0: 350 Airbus A220-300 jets valued at roughly $19 billion. This is the largest single order ever placed for the A220 planes. AirAsia says the aircraft's fuel efficiency and lower emissions are crucial for coping with high fuel prices and are a key part of its expansion plans. The jets can carry up to 160 passengers and can help to open smaller markets. Rich Thomason reporting.
1: President Trump says goods from the European Union will face higher tariff rates if the 27-member bloc fails to approve last year's trade framework by July 4th. Trump's announcement appears to be a deadline extension after the president said that EU autos would face a higher 25% tariff starting this week. More details at srnnews.com.
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3: 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Well, right now in Greenville, we have fair skies outside, and the temperature is 67 degrees, so it's cooling off a little bit, but still a wonderful evening. 49 will be our low overnight, and 71 will be our high tomorrow with clear skies, a few clouds around. And then Friday night, 53 degrees with a few clouds. Saturday, though, the chance of precipitation is there, 30%. Chance of precipitation and 76 degrees. The Lord's Day, 30% chance and a high of 80 degrees. Coming up, we have the Calvary Cross Quartet singing. This is That Footsteps I Hear, Simple Faith Quartet, I Made a Vow to the Lord, and Jimmy Justice Family, So Many Reasons. The Concord Youth Choir is going to sing I'm Still Amazed, and Daniel Ellis Family, In the Meantime. Children's Home, and that will be coming up. And then the Davis Family, I'm So Glad He Did. McBride Family, He Took Our Place. And then that'll break then for the news. Thank you again for listening to WTBI. Stay with us, won't you? And enjoy all the good sounds that come to you from your preaching station for the Upstate. Now enjoy His Love Lights the Way.

0: Hello, this is Pastor Doug Benton right here at Tabernacle Baptist Church in Greenville, South Carolina. And we are coming to you today with a need for our Tabernacle Children's Home. Our mission has always been to provide a safe, loving, and faith-centered environment for children who have nowhere else to turn. Since 1962, Tabernacle Children's Home has given a secure place for children to grow, learn, and experience God's love. Our current facility is now not in compliance with many codes. Through much prayer and counsel, we are endeavoring on a new building for our children. They're unable to continue to sleep in this current building. A project of this magnitude requires partnership from many. Your generous gift will translate into walls, rooms, and a foundation of stability. We are looking at $4 million to build this children's home. 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
1: With SRN News, I'm Keith Peters in Washington. The U.S. military says it intercepted Iranian attacks Thursday on three Navy ships in the Strait of Hormuz and targeted Iranian military facilities responsible for attacking U.S. forces. U.S. Central Command said in a social media post that U.S. forces intercepted unprovoked Iranian attacks and responded with self-defense strikes. The U.S. military says no ships were hit. It says it doesn't seek escalation but remains positioned and ready to protect American forces. A California man charged in a fatal altercation with a Jewish man during a 2023 protest pleads guilty.
2: Pro-Palestinian protester Loay Al-Najee has pled guilty to involuntary manslaughter and battery in the 2023 death of Jewish counter-protester Paul Kessler. Al-Najee struck the 69-year-old with a megaphone during a demonstration in Thousand Oaks, California against the war in Gaza. Kessler fell backwards, hit his head on the pavement, and later died at a hospital. The former computer science professor is set to be sentenced June 25th. Al-Najee's lawyer says the court told his client to expect to spend time in jail and then be put on probation. Prosecutors are asking for prison time. The maximum sentence for the charges would be 4 years. I'm Jennifer King.
1: Services honoring the National Day of Prayer were held at the nation's capital today. HUD Secretary Scott Turner says the founders knew how important it was for citizens to follow a Christian example.
3: Our founding fathers were men of faith who understood that God is the cornerstone of our republic. And all of us here, because we recognize that truth as well, and we know that God's power impacts both the lives of individuals and the destiny of our entire country.
1: On Wall Street, the Dow down by 313 points, the NASDAQ dropped 32, the S&P 500 declined 28. This is SRN News.
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1: Consider yourself invited to the 79th Annual Greer Baptist Camp Meeting starting Wednesday through Friday, June the 24th through the 26th, and the following week from June the 29th through July the 3rd. Each evening, we will begin our services at 7:30. Also, for our finale, we'll have a very special God and Country celebration starting at 5 p.m. on July the 3rd with two services, barbecue and fireworks. Preachers for this year's meeting include Tim Fallure, Ricky Gravely, Brian McBride, Johnny Pope, Doug Benton, and a host of others. We will also have special singing and local choirs each night. 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Dr. Joe Arthur is the moderator, and the Greer Baptist Camp Meeting is located at 1360 Henderson Gap Road in the Greer community of South Carolina. Don't miss out on an opportunity to enjoy the presence of God, the people of God, and the preaching of God's Word at this year's 79th Annual Greer Baptist Camp Meeting. We would love to see you there.

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You are invited to Spring Revival Services at the Bethany Baptist Church in Fountain Inn, South Carolina, May 17th through the 20th. 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That's 864-429-6104. 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
1: With SRN News, I'm Keith Peters in Washington. The U.S. military says it intercepted Iranian attacks Thursday on three Navy ships in the Strait of Hormuz and targeted Iranian military facilities responsible for attacking U.S. forces. U.S. Central Command said in a social media post that U.S. forces intercepted unprovoked Iranian attacks and responded with self-defense strikes. The U.S. military says no ships were hit. It says it doesn't seek escalation but remains positioned and ready to protect American forces. A California man charged in a fatal altercation with a Jewish man during a 2023 protest pleads guilty.
2: Pro-Palestinian protester Loewe Al-Naji has pled guilty to involuntary manslaughter and battery in the 2023 death of Jewish counter-protester Paul Kessler. Al-Naji struck the 69-year-old with a megaphone during a demonstration in Thousand Oaks, California against the war in Gaza. Kessler fell backwards, hit his head on the pavement, and later died at a hospital. The former computer science professor is set to be sentenced June 25th, Al-Naji's lawyer says the court told his client to expect to spend time in jail and then be put on probation. Prosecutors are asking for prison time. The maximum sentence for the charges would be 4 years. I'm Jennifer King.
1: Services honoring the National Day of Prayer were held at the nation's capital today. HUD Secretary Scott Turner says the founders knew how important it was for citizens to follow a Christian example.
3: Our founding fathers were men of faith who understood that God is the cornerstone of our republic. And all of us here, because we recognize that truth as well, and we know that God's power impacts both the lives of individuals and the destiny of our entire country.
1: On Wall Street, the Dow down by 313 points, the NASDAQ dropped 32, the S&P 500 declined 28. This is SRN News. Some new findings on Generation Z, correspondent Michael Harrington reports.
4: They come from the Cultural Research Institute at Arizona Christian University, and they indicate that America's youngest adults are reading the Bible more these days, and more of them are calling themselves Christians. However, a lot of their beliefs are not particularly Christian, including the feeling that biblical marriage is simply one of many acceptable options, not a mandate from God. The CRI says Gen Z is spiritually open, but far from orthodox. Michael Harrington reporting.
1: Southern Baptist membership sank last year to its lowest level since 1973, but the nation's largest Protestant denomination saw increases in worship attendance and baptisms. Membership fell by 3% to 12.3 million, continuing a nearly two-decade decline. At the same time, weekly attendance was up by nearly 4% to 4.5 million. This is SRN News. The up-and-down markets finish on the downside.
5: Stocks fell back from their records on Wall Street as crude oil prices yo-yoed up and down. Brent crude settled at about $100 a barrel Thursday as Wall Street waits to see how realistic its hopes are that the war with Iran is finally getting closer to being over. Stocks gave up some early gains and turned lower in the afternoon. The S&P 500 wound up with a loss of 0.4%. The Dow fell 313 points. That's about 0.6%. The NASDAQ composite inched 0.1% lower. Seth Sutel, New York.
1: A federal court has ruled against the new global tariffs that President Trump imposed after a stinging loss at the Supreme Court. A split three-judge panel of the Court of International Trade in New York found the 10% global tariffs were illegal after small businesses sued. More details at SRNnews.com. From Washington, I'm Keith Peters reporting.
6: Hello, this is Pastor Doug Benton right here at Tabernacle Baptist Church, where good music and preaching can always be found. 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

And thank you so much for tuning in to WTBI. Right now it's almost 5 minutes after the hour of 9 p.m. And it's Thursday, May the 7th. So thank you so much for being with us. And so I hope you'll stay along with us. We've got a lot of good music. No reason to go anywhere else that I've been able to figure out. So stay right there where you are by the radio. 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Yes, South Carolina, I should say. 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Right now in Greenville, we have fair skies. It is 62 degrees out there. Very lovely evening. Going to go down to 49 overnight with mostly cloudy skies. And tomorrow should be a very nice day. High temperature 71 degrees and mostly sunny. Friday night, 53 degrees. And then Saturday, some clouds roll in. We have about a 30% chance for some showers. 76 degrees, though. And then 20% chance of showers overnight. Sunday, 30% chance of showers. And high of 80 degrees, maybe even some thunder showers as we go toward the evening. Coming up, Gold City is going to sing for us, By Your Grace, For Your Glory, one of my new favorites I've just heard and really enjoy. The Gateway Baptist Choir that's going to come sing for us, What a Meeting in the Air. Richard Hughes is going to sing, Does the Devil Ever Tempt You? Dixie Echoes will sing, Suddenly a Rainbow. The Florida Boys, Built on Amazing Grace, and the Marksmen, Oh, Why Not Tonight? Dixie Melody Boys will sing, I Can Say Peace, and The Purpose of Praise will come along to sing, Praise God. That'll bring us to 9:30, the Harvest Time broadcast from Resaca, Georgia, with Dr. Stennett Below, 9:45, Strength for the Day, from Destor Yancey in Danville.

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3: Thank you and greetings, radio friends. What a joy and privilege it is to come to your place of listening and share together with you another Harvest Time broadcast. We're continuing our study on the subject, What Christmas Means to Me. And I've been doing an acrostic study of the word Christmas. We looked at the letter C, and we're reminded of his coming down from heaven. We looked at the letter H, and that reminds us of him hanging on the cross. We looked at the letter R, and that letter reminds us of him being raised from the dead. We looked at the letter I, and that letter reminds us of him instructing his disciples. Then we looked at the letter S, and that letter reminds us of him sitting down at the right hand of the Father on high. We looked at the letter T, and that letter reminds us of him being triumphant or his foes. And I could spend a lot of time reviewing, and I trust these days as we've looked at this have been a blessing to you, as they have been to me, as I've studied, prepared, and preached them day after day. I know to the secular world, Christmas is just a time of festivity, frolicking. It's just a time of party and presents. But I want to tell you, to the child of God, it means more than that. And again, I admit to you, I do not know what month Christ was born in, and I do not know what day of the month he was born. And personally, I don't believe you know either. But to me, it does not matter when he was born, but what is important is that he was born, that he did come, that he did die on the cross, that he was buried, that he rose again, and that he ascended and sat down at the right hand of God on high, triumphant o'er his foes. And I said on yesterday, all six of those letters, spelling out the word Christ, we have basically been looking backward at history. And by the way, history is his story. But as we look back, we saw the things that he has done. But we're looking now at the present. As we continue our study, looking at the word Christmas, we're down to the letter M. And on yesterday, I said to you, that letter M reminds us of him making intercession. He is the great high priest of the church. He is the only holy potentate of the Lord's church. The Bible said in 1 Timothy chapter 2, verse number 5, that there is one God and one mediator between God and men, the man Christ Jesus. And any religion that would add another person to our salvation as co-redeemer or co-redemptress, that person, my friend, is erroneous in their teaching concerning the Lord Jesus Christ. The Bible said very plainly, for by one sacrifice he offered himself without spot to God, and he sat down, signifying a finished work of redemption, a faithful work in representation, and a future work in his return. But he is our intercessor, and by him we have access to God the Father. So we're looking at the thought of him making intercession. And I pointed out to you that as a child of God, we have a two-way communication in the intercessory work of our God. We have the Holy Spirit inside us to make intercession for us. Then we have the Son of God sitting at the right hand of the Father to make intercession for us. So we have one from heaven in us, and we have one in heaven for us. And they are the only one that can make intercession on our behalf. But we're looking at the Lord Jesus Christ, and I said to you that he holds that position of the great high priest over the New Testament church because of three things. Number one, he was appointed by a sovereign choice. God said in the book of Hebrews, chapter number 5, verse number 5 and verse number 6, God said, "Thou art my son, this day have I begotten thee." And again in another place he said, "Thou art a priest forever after the order of Melchizedek." And so he was appointed by a sovereign choice. And then I said to you, he's approved by scriptural credentials. He passed every test of the scriptures. And when he's hanging on the cross, he looked back and the Bible said, seeing that all things were accomplished, that the scriptures might be fulfilled. He did not die until he had fulfilled every jot and tittle of the principles and precepts and promises of the Word of God concerning him. And then I said, not only he's approved by scriptural credentials, he is appointed by sovereign choice, but he is activated by the saints' cry. If we confess our sin, he is faithful and just to forgive us our sins and to cleanse us from all unrighteousness. So we see him, my friend, making intercession. Let me go just a step farther in this same thought. As the great high priest, there are three glorious truths. I sense God as I even think about it. There are three glorious truths that flood the soul of the believer when they think about the intercessory ministry and the priesthood ministry of the Lord Jesus Christ. Let me say to you, first of all, as our great high priest, he is better than Aaron. He is better than any other man could ever be, in the sense that he can be touched. The Bible said in Hebrews chapter 4, verse number 15, "For we have not a high priest which cannot be touched with the feeling of our infirmities, but was in all points tempted like as we are, yet without sin." You see, my friend, I have never faced a situation that the Lord Jesus Christ has not already faced. I have never faced a temptation that he has not already faced. And by the way, he not only faced them, but he triumphed over them. He conquered every temptation and every test. And so he can be touched by the feeling of my infirmity. When I feel so insufficient and so insignificant, my friend, I go to him. He does not chide me. He does not rail upon me. But he's touched with a feeling of my infirmity. Now, if my priest was just mere mortal man, then I might experience something he had not experienced. And he could be sympathetic, but he could not be touched because he had never gone through that before. But I rejoice that the man who makes intercession for me at the right hand of the throne of God is the man Christ Jesus. And he has been tempted in all points like as I am. And so he can be touched with a feeling of my infirmity. But not only did I say to you, he's a great high priest and a great intercessor because he can be touched, but he's a great intercessor because he can be trusted. Thank God for that. The Bible said in the book of Hebrews chapter 2, verse number 17, verse number 18, "Wherefore in all things it behooved him to be made like unto his brethren, that he might be a merciful and faithful high priest in things pertaining to God, to make reconciliation for the sins of the people." Verse 18 said, "For in that he himself hath suffered being tempted, he is able to succor them all that are tempted." And the word succor means to strengthen, to run when called for, to assist. And my friend, since he has already been tempted, than is there for my assistance when I am tempted. But I want you to notice two words back in verse number 8, back in verse number 17. The Bible said in verse number 17, wherefore it behooved him to be made like unto his brethren, that he might be a merciful and a faithful high priest. Thank God today in the Lord Jesus Christ. And as I celebrate this Christmas season, I am not just thinking about a babe in Bethlehem, but I am reminded that because he became flesh, he's been tempted like as I am. And there sits at the right hand of the Father in heaven this morning a man, the man, Christ Jesus. And he sits there today as a merciful high priest. He understands my battles. He understands my burdens. He understands my bewilderment. He knows what it is to be tempted, to be tried, and to be tested. And because he knows, he is a faithful, he is a merciful high priest. But then he's not only merciful, but he's faithful. He never leaves the job. He stays right there to make intercession for the saints of God. Listen to me, child of God, today. I want to tell you, I don't know what you're going through with. And if I knew, I might not could understand it, and I might not could help you. But I want to tell you, the Lord Jesus Christ can be touched by the feeling of your infirmity today. And friend, he can be trusted. He is a faithful and a merciful high priest. But then notice a third thing. He can be touched. He can be trusted. But as a great high priest, he can never be terminated. He is a high priest forever after the order of Melchizedek. Notice the summary of the word of God in the book of Hebrews chapter 7, verse 23 through verse 25. The Bible said, and they truly were many priests because they were not suffered to continue by reason of death. But this man, because he continueth ever, hath an unchangeable priesthood. Wherefore he is able to save them to the uttermost that come to God by him, seeing he ever liveth to make intercession for them. My friend, he can be touched, he can be trusted, but he cannot be terminated. He'll never die. He can never be disqualified. The Bible said he continueth ever, and he hath an unchangeable priesthood. I've been saved now over 50 years, and I still have the same great high priest sitting at the right hand of the throne of God in heaven that was there the night I was saved. Listen to me, child of God, today. And listen to me, dear sinner, today. Sinner, you can come to God through Christ and be saved. And for you who are saved, you have someone to make intercession for you. He came to live among us so he might understand us, that he might be that faithful and merciful high priest. He can be touched. He can be trusted. But he cannot be terminated. Father, take the word. Use it to your glory, I pray in Jesus' name. Amen. And amen.
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1: It's hard to believe the holidays are upon us. Welcome to Strength for Today. Thank you for joining us. We hope you're having a wonderful Thanksgiving season. And Christmas is just around the corner. And we're so looking forward to the holiday season and the story of Jesus Christ's birth. The Father sent the Son to be the Savior of the world. Thank God for our Savior, Jesus Christ. And this month, we're asking you folks to send us a Christmas card. If you'll send us a Christmas card, we will send you this message, Four Fear Nots of the Christmas Story, to you in book form. And you can follow along with us right there at home as we preach it on the radio this month. This message will go on for the first 2 weeks of December, and we want you to be able to follow on along and be able to read along with us as we preach this message, the Four Fear Nots of the Christmas Story out of Luke chapter number 1. So send us a Christmas card and mail it to Strength for Today, P.O. Box 10004, Danville, Virginia, 24543. Again, that is Strength for Today, P.O. Box 10004, Danville, Virginia, 24543. Send us that Christmas card. As soon as we get it, we will mail you a copy of the Four Fear Nots of the Christmas Story. And it's a great booklet to use as devotions or maybe even teach in Sunday school. Or it's just a great thing to use during the holiday season as we talk about the most wonderful time of the year, celebrating the birth of the one who was born to die for our sins. Thank you for joining us today. Take your Bibles, turn to Luke chapter 1 as we begin this series of messages, the Four Fear Nots of the Christmas Story. He said, Mary, listen to this. In that verse, he said in verse number 20, Mary, thy wife. He said, I approve of this marriage. I approve of you being her husband. I approve of her being your wife. I approve of this baby being ours and you being the parents of my child. I approve of it all. What more do we need than God's approval? That's what Joseph needed, was God's approval. And God sent it through Gabriel and spoke to him. And 2 Corinthians chapter number 10, verse 4. For the weapons of our warfare are not carnal. You're not going to get the answers from a man, a woman, a boy, a girl, a friend, or a foe. The only way you're going to get answers is from God. He was very clear. He said, the weapons of our warfare are not carnal, but are mighty through God. God will help you pull down the strongholds. He'll help you find the answers to the questions you got and know which way to go. Casting down imaginations and every high thing that exalted itself against the knowledge of God. You want to know what God feels, not what the devil feels, not what man feels, not what your spouse feels, not what your family feels, or even your church feels. You want to know how God feels and what the knowledge of God is. And bringing into captivity every thought. You've got to keep those thoughts from going crazy and thinking, having stinking thinking and having the wrong way of thinking in your life. Cast down those imaginations and bring those thoughts into captivity or keep them under control of God to the obedience of Christ. Obey the Lord. Don't hurt God. Don't backtrack on God. Don't blame God. Be blessed by God. Now, it says in verse 6, and having a readiness to revenge all disobedience when your obedience is fulfilled. Folks, you're not going to get the blessing until the obedience is fulfilled. You must obey God completely. Then you'll see the answer. Then you'll see the blessing. But if you don't obey, you're not going to get the blessings. If you don't tithe, you're not going to get the blessings. If you don't witness, you're not going to get the blessings. You don't go to church, you're not going to get the blessings. If you don't soul win, you're not going to win souls. You have to do the work before you get the blessings. You've got to obey before you receive. The way to get our revenge on the enemy is through simply obeying the voice and the commands of Almighty God. All right? Now we see he had a problem. He was going to put her away privately. That was the wrong answer. He was pondering on what he should do, and God spoke to him. Now, verse number 21, look at the word people. We make decisions not for ourselves, but for other people. When we're in ministry, it's not for us, it's for other people. We are ministering to others. We are the go-between heaven and earth for people. And she, being Mary, shall bring forth a son, Jesus, and thou shalt call his name Jesus, for he shall save his what?
2: people from their sins. All this wasn't about Moses, about Mary. Wasn't all about Joseph. Wasn't about Zacharias. Wasn't about Elizabeth. Wasn't even about John the Baptist. He was all about Jesus being born to die, to take away the sins of the world. I wouldn't be going to heaven today. Jamie wouldn't be going to heaven today. None of us would be going to heaven today if it wasn't for Jesus. This whole situation is not about a relationship between Joseph and Mary. He said, y'all are mere pawns in the process, in the purpose, in the plan of God. It's all about God's relationship with lost mankind. He's trying to save men's souls from eternal destiny in hell with the devil and his angels. There was a purpose far beyond the simple deductions of a self-righteous man worried about his reputation. Sometimes we make wrong decisions because we're worried about our little reputation. You better worry about God's will. You better do what God says to. It was a consistent message. A son, a savior, and a sin bearer. A son, a savior, and a sin bearer. It was a consistent message. Jesus was the Messiah, born to die for the one thing that separated God and man, sin. For God so loved the world that he gave his only begotten son, that whosoever believeth in him should not perish, but have everlasting life. For God sent not his son into the world to condemn the world, but that the world through him might be saved. He had a problem. He was going to put her away privately. He was pondering what he needed to do. Then Gabriel made it clear, it's not about you, it's about lost people. Then there's a prophecy in verse 22. Now all this was done that it might be fulfilled which was spoken of the Lord by the prophet, saying, behold, a virgin shall be with child, and shall bring forth a son, and they shall call his name Emmanuel, which being interpreted is God with us. That was the whole purpose of the plan, for Jesus, God's son, to come down and be with man, to die for man, give his life for man so man could be saved. The angel interrupted the sleep of Joseph to let him know all was about to be fulfilled in the promises of God to Israel, to bring forth a redeemer, a reconciler, and a future ruler. The phrase might be fulfilled in scriptures 19 times is written in the Bible. And 18 of those times refer to the life of Christ on earth, fulfilling scriptures of the Old Testament. So we see here that what was happening in the life of Joseph and Mary was simply fulfilling the promises of the scriptures made many years ago. Then Gabriel makes clear he should not be shaken by the fact Mary's expecting and still a virgin. It was foretold of old this would be the case. It was promised in Isaiah 7:14. Therefore the Lord himself shall give you a sign. Behold, a virgin shall conceive and bear a son, and thou shalt call his name Emmanuel, or God with us. He made it clear of the purpose of all this was that God would come down to man, and being the Father in the man, bringing the Father in heaven and man of earth back together once again. His name said it all, God with us in the flesh. God, the God-man, the Son of God, Jesus Christ, was coming to take away the sins of the world. It was all the prophecy, it was all told before, now taking place. Folks, we're about to see some more prophecy take place. Jesus is coming soon. Not going to be long before he returns to this earth, takes the church out, and then pours out tribulation upon this earth for 7 years. It's coming, folks. It's coming fast. Then verse 24, there was a performance. Then Joseph, being raised from his sleep, did as the angel of the Lord had bidden him. And he took his wife and knew her not till she had brought forth her firstborn son. And he called his name Jesus. He was obedient. He did what God said to. He married her. They bore the child. The baby was born. And they called his name Jesus, the Savior of the world. We see here, just as with Mary, there was a simple faith in the Word and the work of God and a surrender and obedience to the Father's will. He married her as he promised and God had instructed. He did not consummate the marriage after the birth of Christ. He obeyed God's request in naming this boy Jesus. It was simple. Joseph listened. God instructed. Joseph obeyed, and the Lord fulfilled his prophecies and performed the things he said he would do. God's a God of his word. People are not always people of the word. other Sunday night, I was at a get-together, and a man said, I'm going to see you at church tomorrow, preacher. I still ain't seen that guy in church yet. He didn't keep his word. God kept his word. I had a man tell me one time, Brother Walter, when I die, you're going to be a rich man. He died, and I'm still a poor man. He lied to me. He didn't tell me the truth. They didn't perform what they said they were going to do. But God performs what he says he's going to do. Romans chapter 16, verse 25 says, now to him that is a power to establish you. He's got the power to keep his word. A lot of people don't have power to keep their word, but Jesus does. And according to my gospel and the preaching of Jesus Christ, death, burial, and resurrection, according to the revelation of the ministry, which was kept secret since the world began, but is now made manifest, open, and seen by the scriptures of the prophets, and according to the commandment of the everlasting God. God commanded it, they spoke it, now it's taken place, made known unto all nations for the obedience of the faith. If you believe, you'll do what he says. I believe my mama was going to bust me open, so I did what she said. I believe my mama wanted me to do what she wanted me to do, so I did what she said. And I knew if I did right, my mama would take care of me. And if we do right, God's going to take care of us. Obedience of faith. To God only wise be glory through Jesus Christ forever. Amen. Folks, God's only one knows what he's talking about. I don't always know what I'm talking about. Jamie doesn't always know what he's going to talk about. You don't always know what you're going to talk about. But God does, because he's God. He's the God, the only wise. Ezekiel 12:25 says, for I am the Lord. State of being, verse, still is the same I am. Was the I am in the book of Exodus? Was I am for David? Was the I am in Jesus Christ's life? He's still I am today. For I am, and I will speak the word of the Lord that I shall speak, shall come to pass. And it shall no longer be prolonged. Shall be no more prolonged, for in your days, O rebellious house, will I say the word and will perform it, saith the Lord God. Just as he said he would send a Messiah, he performed his word. He said he's coming back. He's coming back with the church. He's going to destroy the world. He's going to set up his kingdom for 1,000 years. He's going to do what he says he's going to do. He's going to perform his word. Romans chapter 4, verse 21. And being fully persuaded that what he had promised, he was also able to perform. A lot of people promise me a lot of things they're just not able to come through. But God has never offered me and promised me anything that he wasn't able to come through with. He's always come through. He's always performed. And I'm persuaded that he's able to keep that which I've committed unto him against that day. Philippians chapter 1, verse 6 says, being confident of this very thing, that he which hath begun a good work in you will perform it until the day of Jesus Christ. I believe God can come through with what he's promised. I believe God's will be done. I believe if I follow him, he'll lead me and guide me and direct me. Servant, don't fear the accountability. Yes, sometimes it's going to be a lot of responsibility to accept the will of God for your life. It's going to be a heavy cross to bear, a long road to walk with that cross. But God has promised he'll never leave us nor forsake us. Because he that hath begun a good work, being confident in this very thing, that he which hath begun a good work in you shall perform it unto the day of Jesus Christ.
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5: With SRN News, I'm Keith Peters in Washington. There's been an exchange of fire between the U.S. and Iran.
6: The U.S. military says it intercepted Iranian attacks on three U.S. Navy ships in the Strait of Hormuz and targeted Iranian military facilities responsible for attacking U.S. forces. Earlier in the day, a shipping data company reported that Iran had created a government agency to vet and tax vessels seeking passage, as Tehran says it was reviewing the latest U.S. proposals for ending the war. The U.S. military says no U.S. ships were hit. I'm Lisa Dwyer.
5: The price of a gallon of regular gasoline in the U.S. has climbed 31 cents in the past week. Bob Agnew reports.
7: The travel group AAA says at $4.54 a gallon as of Wednesday, gas was a full 52% higher than before the war with Iran began. The main reason drivers are paying more for gas is because the war has stranded oil tankers near the Strait of Hormuz. On renewed hopes of an end to the war, oil prices have fallen to near or below the $100 mark. If that trend continues, it could pull gasoline prices down as well. But energy experts warn it will take months for prices to return to pre-war levels. Bob Hagner reporting.
5: The State Department will begin revoking the U.S. passports of thousands of parents who owe a significant amount of unpaid child support. The department told the Associated Press on Thursday that the revocations would begin Friday and would be focused on those who owe $100,000 or more. That would apply to about 2,700 American passport holders. On Wall Street, the Dow Jones Industrial Average down by 313 points, the NASDAQ dropped 32, the S&P 500 lower by 28 points. This is SRN News. Britons are worried about the decline of Christianity.
8: A new poll from Whitestone Insight finds that 52% of British people say they believe the country's ongoing slide away from the faith will have a negative impact on future generations. Only about 20% of respondents say they think the decline will be a good thing for the country. The survey also reveals that nearly 3 out of 5 Britons think Christianity has something to offer the country, either as moral guidance or in practical day-to-day influence. Michael Harrington reporting.
5: As America prepares to mark its 250th birthday, scholars are highlighting the unique qualities of the Constitution. The Bill of Rights is the centerpiece, and its religious freedom provisions are being celebrated by many. Experts note that while not all of the founding fathers were Christians, most of them also weren't deists or anti-religious skeptics. The founders believed in prayer and that God was helping the revolutionary cause. This is SRN News. Television pioneer Ted Turner, founder of Cable News Network, has died at 87.
9: CNN founder Ted Turner has died at 87, according to his company. The pioneer behind Cable News transformed an obscure Atlanta television station into the first 24-hour all-news TV network. Turner was a philanthropist, owned sports teams, was a champion yacht racer. In later years, he was slowed by Lewy body dementia. President Trump called him one of the all-time greats. I'm Julie Walker.
5: The United States Postal Service is considering a rule change that would allow anyone to send handguns through the mail for the first time in nearly 100 years. A 1927 law prohibits the shipment of handguns through USPS unless they are from licensed retailers. More details available at srnnews.com. From Washington, I'm Keith Peters reporting.
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Right now in Greenville, we have a very nice evening. And outside of our studios, it is 62 degrees. Going to go down to 49 overnight and 71 tomorrow, mostly sunny skies. Then Saturday, a chance for some showers, but 76 degrees. Then on Sunday, again, some more chance for showers and thunder showers, high 80 degrees. McCamey's are going to come sing for us. I'll Give You Grace. Bethany Baptist, the Bethany Baptist from Fountain Inn Revivals. We're going to have an announcement about that. I'm sorry. Then Unworthy will come along to sing. God Put a Rainbow in the Clouds. And then Heaven's Echoes are going to sing for us. Daniel Parade. The York Family, He Proves Me Wrong. The Old Time Gospel Hour Quartet, Just Over the Glory Land. Blackwood Brothers, Peace Like a River. And then Justice Family, Truth of It All. Stay with us and enjoy the good sounds of WTBI. Coming up at 11 o'clock, WTBI's Old Time Preaching Hour. I know you'll enjoy it. Thanks so much for listening.

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That's 864-429-6104. 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

0: Hello, this is Pastor Doug Benton right here at Tabernacle Baptist Church in Greenville, South Carolina. 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
1: With SRN News, I'm Keith Peters in Washington. The U.S. military has intercepted Iranian attacks on three U.S. Navy ships as they transited the Strait of Hormuz and targeted Iranian military facilities responsible for attacking U.S. forces. U.S. Ambassador to the United Nations Michael Walls says a newly proposed U.N. Security Council resolution aimed at safeguarding international maritime routes in the Strait of Hormuz has received broad international support.
2: If a country chooses to oppose such a simple proposition, do they really want peace? As energy and food costs rise for the world's peoples, and if aid fails to reach the very people that the countries in the council claim to care about, what does that really say for the UN? What does that say for these countries?
1: He says no country should oppose measures protecting global trade and humanitarian aid shipments. Health authorities across four continents Thursday were tracking down and monitoring passengers who disembarked a hantavirus-stricken cruise ship before its deadly outbreak was detected, and trying to trace others who may have come into contact with them since then. Dutch epidemiologist Dr. Chantal Rovers says most people are not at risk except for those who were on the hantavirus-stricken ship or exposed to an infected passenger.
3: Usually the instruction is if you develop symptoms that they need to call either the public health institute or a doctor.
1: The Argentine investigators suspect a Dutch couple may have contracted the virus while on a bird-watching trip before they boarded the cruise ship. On Wall Street, the Dow down by 313 points, the NASDAQ dropped 32, the S&P lower by 28. This is SRN News.
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1: It's time now for What the Bible Says with Dr. W. Melvin Aiken.
2: He said the church is built upon the foundation of the apostles and prophets, Jesus Christ being the chief cornerstone. What's the foundation of the apostles and prophets? It's the doctrine of Jesus Christ. And you and I are rooted and grounded in the fundamental doctrines of the faith. Where do we get that? From the Word of God. Paul prayed for the rooting and for the grounding of this church at Ephesus. I pray the same thing for this church at Tabernacle, that you'll be rooted and that you'll be grounded in the faith once delivered unto the saints. I'll tell you, if you know the Word of God, you'll not be deceived by false doctrine.
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Each evening, we will begin our services at 7:30. Also, for our finale, we'll have a very special God and Country celebration starting at 5 p.m. on July the 3rd with two services, barbecue and fireworks. Preachers for this year's meeting include Tim Fallure, Ricky Gravely, Brian McBride, Johnny Pope, Doug Benton, and a host of others. We will also have special singing and local choirs each night. For more information, visit the Greer Baptist Camp Meeting Facebook page to receive updated information. Dr. Joe Arthur is the moderator, and the Greer Baptist Camp Meeting is located at 1360 Henderson Gap Road in the Greer community of South Carolina. Don't miss out on an opportunity to enjoy the presence of God, the people of God, and the preaching of God's Word at this year's 79th Annual Greer Baptist Camp Meeting. We would love to see you there.

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1: The message you're about to hear was preached by the late Dr. Percy Ray. The title of this message is The Anchor of the Church. And the text that Dr. Percy Ray chose for this message, the book of Hebrews, chapter 5, verses 1 through 4, as well as Ephesians, chapter 5, verses 19 through 27. After some good singing from the choir, you will hear the message, The Anchor of the Church, preached by the late Dr. Percy Ray.

The reading in the book of Hebrews, chapter 5. For every high priest taken from among men is ordained for men in things pertaining to God, that he may offer both gifts and sacrifices for sins. Who can have compassion on the ignorant and on them that are out of the way? For that he himself also is compassed with infirmities. By reason hereof he ought, as for the people, so also for himself, to offer for sins. And no man taketh this honor unto himself, but he that is called of God, as was Aaron. Then I want you to turn back to the book of Ephesians, the 5th chapter, 19th verse, speaking to yourselves in psalms and hymns and spiritual psalms, singing and making melody in your heart to the Lord, giving thanks always for all things unto God and the Father, in the name of our Lord Jesus Christ, submitting yourselves one to another in the fear of God. Wives, submit yourselves unto your own husbands as unto the Lord. For the husband is the head of the wife, even as Christ is head of the church. He is the Savior of the body. Therefore, as the church is subject unto Christ, so let the wives be to their own husbands in everything. Husband, love your wives, even as Christ also loved the church and gave himself for it, that he might sanctify and cleanse it with the washing of water by the word, that he might present it to himself a glorious church, not having spot or wrinkle or any such thing, but that should be holy and without blemish. May we pray. Dear God, our Father, tonight, we lay bare our lives in your presence to ask you to search our hearts and forgive us of our wicked ways. Cleanse us, O God, tonight, that we may be able to worship you. We pray that the power of the Spirit of God shall permeate this crowd. Pray for all of these preachers with their problems and burdens and places of responsibility. We pray for the leadership of our churches that are here, that they may receive the renewed strength that is necessary. And our Father, we pray tonight that you'll take thy servant and loose his tongue and illuminate his mind and give holy unction. We pray when we shall turn away from the tabernacle tonight, we'll turn away conscious that God said something to us. We pray, my Father, tonight, that you revive those of us that are saved and save those that are lost. God bless the leaders of this camp. And bless this camp meeting. May it come to the close with a triumphant note. Victorious over everything. Now, Father, we pray tonight that you'll send a revival to our churches. And we'll be eternally grateful to you because we come in Jesus' name and ask it for Jesus' sake. Amen. I spoke to you last evening on the anchor of the soul. I want to talk to you this evening on the anchor of the church.
Jesus loved the church and gave himself for it. You and I who've been washed in the blood of the Lamb should have no desire to do less. We that have been regenerated and born again, saved by the marvelous grace of God, should have no less desire than to love the church and give ourselves for it. So that's what I want to talk to you about, the anchor that holds us to the church. The church has lost its real occupation with the Son of God. The majority have literally lost their real occupation with the Son of God. The church people are going to be entertained, looking for something that will entertain them and excite them. They're demanding that the preachers of today preach and the teachers of today teach to appeal to the intellect and to give them liberty of their social activities, loose living, and no call of separation. We talk about great music. We talk about great preaching. Well, we don't talk about our Lord. When it was noised abroad that the Lord was in the house, the multitude came together. Didn't say when the singers and the musicians is in the house, it was noised abroad. Didn't say when some great intellectual lecturer, orator was in the house. It got out and the multitudes came. But it did say when it was noised abroad that the Lord was in the house, the multitude came. So I'm saying that Jesus would have the services in the church so occupied with him that the news would be broadcasted in the community that the Lord is there. And I think if we can get back to that and occupy ourselves, and he said, occupy till I come. We could occupy it with the fact of making him real and magnifying him and making him more real to our people. So much so that they would go about talking about the Lord instead of some of us preachers and some musicians or some singers or some entertainer. Then they would come to see what the Lord's doing. When we worship the Lord Jesus Christ, I mean when we worship him, when we behold him, when we adore him, the fires of devotion begins to burn in our souls. And like they who walked up the road to Emmaus with him said, did not our hearts burn within us? My friends, we've got a lot of folks who want their ears tickled. And you'll never find a man of God who's an ear tickler with a burning heart. But when you find a man with a burning heart, my friends, he'll put a burning experience in the lives of those around him. So as a result, when we shut out the world with all of its hustle and bustle and busy pleasures of this life and this day, and we begin to behold the Lord and worship him and adore him, we receive then a priceless treasure of wealth untold that you don't want to get rid of. You've had experiences when you beheld the Lord and adored the Lord that money can't buy. Amen. That popularity can't steal away from you.
We need to come back to the occupying of where the Lord would have us in his churches. To so become occupied with beholding him, with adoring him, with worshiping him. And my friends, as we behold his face and realize it's the express image of his Father, he that has seen me hath seen the Father, he told those disciples. He said, have I so long time been with you, and yet you say, show us the Father? He that has seen me hath seen the Father. We need to behold the Lord until we see the face of his Father. And go from those services to announce that we beheld the Lord. We saw his face. We felt his blessings. We were moved upon and we heard his voices. And we experienced his blessings. When we stop to realize that, this will anchor us to our churches. When again we can go back to our churches and have experiences beyond what the world can give us, beyond what the flesh can give us, beyond what entertainment can give us. We receive experiences from the church in her worship moments that nothing else can equal it, nothing else can come up with it. When we go there, if you please, as Paul said, speaking to in psalms and hymns and spiritual singing, giving thanks always for all things unto God the Father in the name of the Lord Jesus. When you've had those high elevating moments with him, when you've received spiritual quickenings and awakenings, and when you beheld his glory and felt his refreshing, my friends, that'll anchor us to the church. Because there's no other place that can give you what the church can give you. And we must occupy our churches with the Lord to the extent that it shall offer to those parched souls, those weak paths, those weak pilgrims, that which will renew their strength, that which will refresh their dry souls, that which will give them that to drink, that which will establish their going until they'll want to come from their wayward pilgrimage back to the shadows of the church again to receive the blessings and refreshing things of God. That's what anchors people to the church of the living Son of God. It's the refreshments. It's the shadows under which they come under the wing of the Almighty. It's the touch of the Almighty God and the Holy Ghost of God in their hearts that anchors them to our churches. Soon we'll forget the tickling of our feet. Soon we'll forget the oratorical voice of some man. Soon we'll forget being entertained by the musicians. But we never forget those high, elevating spiritual moments when God blows through our souls and breathes upon us the Holy Ghost of God. And it gives us an experience that the world don't have anything equal to. It gives us something different from what the world or the rest of things can offer. Therefore, we become anchored to the church of the living Son of God. This is the anchor that we need, because we never get this experience out on the busy streets of life. We never get this experience in the hustle bustle of the world. We never get this experience out in confusions of the world. But in the church of the living Son of God, when she's occupying where God said occupy, then my friends, you cannot find these experiences out in the honky-tonks and roadhouses and juke joints and cesspools of sin. You cannot find it on the beaches or in the mountains or in family reunions or picnic dinners. You can only find it where the church is worshiping God. That's the thing that anchors some of us to the church. And we refuse to turn loose of it, because it's there, my friends, that we've gone when we needed comfort and we got it. It's there we've gone when we needed strength and we got it. It's there we've gone when we needed help and we got it. It's there that we went and found love when we needed it. It's the church of the living Son of God that's comforted us when we needed to. It's the church of the living Son of God that's loved us
It's the church of God that's refreshed us. It's the church of God that's encouraged us. So for that reason, it anchors human beings when once they're anchored to it and tied into it and experience what it has for them, that nothing else shall take its place. Therefore, we have an anchor that you can't get rid of once it's there. There is

in privacy with our Lord. This is where Christ meets you. Where two or three shall gather together in my name, I'll be there in the midst of you. He didn't promise to be to that capacity of blessing out on the street and the clubs and the fraternities, out on the beaches or somewhere else. But he said, when you come together in my name, I'll be there in the midst of you. And it's the church where we come together in the name of the Lord Jesus. That's the place that he's bound us together. And that's the place that he's promised to meet with us. God's always had a meeting place in every generation, and has wanted to come and walk with us and talk with us. In the Garden of Eden, it was with Adam, and God came in the cool evening to walk with him and talk with him. And after man sinned and was put outside, God met him at the eastern gate, and there he talked with him and fellowship with him. Then God met man at the altar. Then God meets man at the tabernacle. Then God meets man at the temple, and then God meets man at the church upon the first day of every week. Not occasionally. Not Christmas and Easter. And 4th of July. But upon the first day of every week. Let everybody lay by in store. If God's prospect go the first day of the week and lay by in store. You're in business with God. You occupied with the things of God. Go by and lay in store that which belongs to God. Carry on conversations with God. Worship God. And let God tell you something. And it is there, the anchor that becomes, my friends, strong, is that we can go to that place. And when we get there, he's there. Oh, so-and-so there. But he's there. So-and-so wasn't that, but he's there. Amen. Didn't like that preacher, he's there though. Amen. I got snobbed, he's there though. Amen. Folks made fun of me, but he's there. Amen. Everybody else went somewhere else, but he is there. Amen. That's the thing that'll anchor you to the church. When you realize he's going to be there, whether Uncle John and Aunt Susie's there or not, he's going to be there. Whether the preacher's there or not, he's going to be there. Whether they make fun of you and laugh at you and persecute you or snob you, he's going to be there. And it's worth being persecuted and laughed at and lied on and slandered and fun poked at to get to be with him and have a walk down through the blessings of God with him. Don't let some old critical devil, some old backbiting, fault-finding criticizer keep it, rob you of the blessings of having a walk with Jesus through the garden of God's lilies. He's there. He's there. That's what anchors me to the church. No matter the difference what comes and what goes, hot weather, cold weather, wet weather, whether I have hardships, whether I'm broke, or whether I'm rich, whether I'm sick, or whether I'm well, whether I feel better, whether I feel good, he'll be there when I get there. That'll anchor you to the church. Then the anchor of it is that, my friends, when I get there, that he becomes my representative before the Father. When I get there, he'll take my groanings and hand them to the Father. When I get there, he'll take my petitions and hand them to the Father. When I get there, he'll plead my case. When I get there, he'll get my sins cleansed. And he's there. He's my representative. Out at the club, nobody represents me. Out at the fraternity, nobody represents me. At the dance hall, nobody represents me. Honky-tonks and roadhouse and beer joint and juke joints. Out on the beaches and out on the mountains. Out at family reunion, picnic dinners, nobody represents me. But when I go to the church, the living Son of God is there to represent me. That'll anchor you. Not all of that, the anchor is the rock. Christ Jesus. Thou art Peter.

0: flesh, denying, running, stomping and snorting Peter. 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Peter, you may run off and backslide and deny me, but I'm building my church upon myself, upon this rock, and I'll never run out from under you. My foundation won't ever give away. 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Come on. All other ground is sinking sand, but come on and stand on me, Peter. If you've had an experience from above like you've had, you believe I'm Christ, the Son of the living God, then I'm the rock of salvation. 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Come on and stand on me. I'm there. All other ground is sinking sand, but on Christ, the solid rock, I stand. That'll anchor when the storm. That'll anchor when you're sinking. Oh, when I'm a sinking, when I'm about to perish, I remember that he said, come, and I am the foundation. Stand on me. All other grounds are sinking sand, but on him I stand. That'll anchor in weak, failing, faltering moments. Every building, my friends, Jesus is that unchanging rock. He's the unblasted rock. He's the eternal rock. He's the rock of ages. He's the imperishable rock. He's the untarnishing rock. He's the rock that shall never shake or never do anything to. When all other rocks are gone, he's still there, the rock of ages. He was before there was a rock, and he'll be when there ain't no rock. When all other rocks have melted and gone away, the rock of ages is still there. How firm a foundation, ye saints of God, is laid for you in his excellent word. No hope is built on nothing less than that of his righteousness and his blood. So my friends, that anchors me. The church ain't got, my friends, the clubs ain't got no foundation. The fraternities ain't got no foundation. The world ain't got no foundation. Nothing else in this world's got a foundation. When I'm a sinking, when all's going under, I want to run, get on my rock. That'll keep you from sinking. Every building must have a foundation. The building is no stronger than its foundation. But my friends, the church is on the rock of ages. It's on the rock that's been tested with the ages. It hadn't weathered. It hadn't deteriorated. It hadn't degenerated. It's still the same rock today that it was when he put it out there and started the church on it. So the foundation of the church has not been shaken. It has not degenerated. It has not deteriorated. It has not been changed. It's the same anchor that we as anchored to start off with. That's the anchor of the church. Every building, he didn't anchor, lay the foundation on Virgin Mary. He didn't lay it on stomping, denying Peter. He didn't lay it upon the Pope of Rome. He didn't lay it upon some denomination. He laid it upon himself, the Son of God, the same yesterday, today, and forevermore. So the church is anchored because of a foundation that never wavers or never shakes. And I realize Christ, then not only is he the anchor, because he's the unshakable, the unmovable, the unperishable foundation. When you get anchored in that kind of a place, you don't have to worry about the anchor. So as a result, he has built the church. My friends, Jesus, the Son of God, anchors us. He built the church. Who? Jesus. Paul said, it's not built on Cephas. It's not built on Apollos. It's not built upon Paul, but upon me. Jesus said, I will build my church upon this foundation. And he built it, my friends, on the foundation, and is built, if you please, out of genuine stone. He is building his temple For the habitation of God. God is eternal. God is everlasting. God is forever and ever. So he's got to build a temple that won't ever cease. Because God lives forever and he's got to have a habitation forever. And he's going to fill it with the Shekinah glory. It's a house to bring us now and a house to bring us home. My friends, the church binds us now. The church draws us to the worship of God. The church brings us to the Shekinah glory of God. And then it'll bring us home where the full Shekinah glory of God is. And the Shekinah glory shall never depart, but it's forever and ever. That's the kind of church he's building. That's the thing that we anchored to, if you please. And bring us to it. The anchor is the church of the church is the pearl of great price. It's an eternal anchor because of the price it's cost. I want you to know, my friends, Jesus gave all he had, sold all he had to purchase the great pearl. My friends, he gave his life. He gave all the glory. He gave everything and became lower than angels and was born in a stable, laid aside his robes and his thrones, and come and went to Calvary's cross and laid down all he had. He paid the price that nobody else can ever pay. Ladies and gentlemen, nobody can pay the price because nobody's owned the thrones he owned. Nobody's owned the glory he owned. Nobody's been positioned and he was. He's the creator of all things in the world and in the universe, and nobody ever created everything. So he's above, by him, for him was all things created. Without him was not anything created. So therefore, he is the pearl, the great price, and nobody can pay the price that he paid because nobody's equal to him. He paid that price for his church. He loved the church and gave himself for it. Whatever the church cost, he paid it. We anchored in the fact of the price that was paid for the church when Jesus loved it and gave himself for it. I got news for you. I want to serve notice on the devil and his cohorts. They had never got enough price yet to buy the church and take it over. Jesus bought the church of the living Son of God. Jesus paid whatever price is necessary. It's his property, and he's anchored us through a priceless ownership. As we stop to realize it. So my friends, I want you to know it's cost Christ all of these things. Then the anchor of the church is in the love of Christ. We anchored in the church by his love. He is love. He can't be God and not love. He is love. That's the thing that anchors the church, my friends, is the fact that he loved it and gave himself for it. He loves it, and it's his church. He paid the price. He purchased it. It's his. It's his own. It belongs to him, and nobody else can ever pay the price, so it can't nobody raise the price and buy it or get it over. He loved it. He gave himself for it. And then, my friends, we're anchored because we're the bride, and he's the bridegroom. The only bride, the Son of God, that God is his church. He loved her and gave herself for it. And my friends, he's got all power in heaven and earth, and he's not going to let somebody take his bride away from him. He's not going to let the devil and all his influences and the modernists and the liberals and the communists and atheists and evolutionists and so on come and take his bride away. He loved the bride and gave himself for her, and he's going to present at the right hand of God without spot and without blemish and stand up, my friends, and take care of it. I want you to know, my friends, his love never fails. The church is anchored in the love of God. The church is anchored in the price he paid. And the church, if you please, it is anchored in the priesthood. Man, which nears us to God to worship. There is no priest equal to his priesthood. He's not the priest of goats and calves and ashes of heifers and of bulls, but he is the priest of all priests, the nearest priest to God. He's in where God is. And so we anchored through his priesthood, not through the priesthood of Aaron, not through the priesthood of the Levites, not through the priest whose infirmities die, as he said there in the scripture read in the fifth chapter of the book of Hebrews. But he's risen above Aaron, and all the rest of the priests have become the priest of all priests. The high priest has entered into the Holy of Holies and will never have to walk out, never have to pull him out, never have to draw him out. He liveth forever inside. So I want you to realize we're anchored, my friends, for worship near to God, because he's right there at the right hand of God to draw us into worship. So then, the anchor is the vine that furnishes the fruitfulness. Where do you get your fruitfulness? Where, my friends, do you bear fruit? It's the singing the hymns of Zion. It's the prayer meetings. It's the preaching word. It's the teaching word. It's by the word of God and the gospel where you go and get it. At the church, preach to you, sing to you, talk to you, and pray. It's there that you start bearing fruit. You don't run around to the roadhouses and honky-tonks and clubs and fraternities, civic enterprises and entertainment of the world, and get bear fruit for God. But when you start going to the church, it makes you bear fruit. It makes you bloom out. It makes you produce fruit. And so if you want to be a fruit bearer and not a fruitless tree, not a barren tree, you have to go to the church to get a hold of the vine and bear the vine of the Holy Spirit of God. And Jesus Christ makes you begin to be fruitful and to bear. So that binds and anchors me to the church. I can't get nothing make me bear fruit anywhere like I can at the church of the living Son of God. So I'd have you realize tonight, my friends, not only that, the anchor of shepherd of the sheep. Whereas anyone else cares for us like the church. Nobody loves me like my church. Nobody prays for me like my church. Nobody helps me like my church. And I go to the church and find the shepherd of the sheep there. God's man. God's anointed. Had oversees me here. And through him I see the chief shepherd of all shepherds. It's at the church where I go to find my shepherd. To shepherd my life. So I'm anchored by him being the chief shepherd. The church of the living Son of God shepherds my life, feeds my life, puts me in the right pasture, keeps me safe. And then my friend, his anchor not only does that, but the anchor of the church, if you please, anchors me to the eternal city of God. And there I am anchored to the eternal city of God. The anchor as guardianship. It's the anchor that anchors our families. What anchors your family? To keep the storms from wrecking. To keep the blight of sin from blighting. What anchors your family? It's the church. The influence of the church. The minister of the church. The prayers of the church. And the influence of the church is the thing, ladies and gentlemen, that becomes a guardianship for your family. And to bring you in a family. And not only that, it anchors by its architect. Jesus planned this before the world ever began. Now you can't build very well if you hadn't got a good architect. He's got to know what kind of foundation to lay. He's got to know, my brother, sister, what kind of material to use to build a building that'll stand. So when Jesus said, I will build my church, he became the architect. And before he ever started building it, he called a fella to go out and get him some material ready. Just like Solomon went out in the quarries and hewed out of the quarries, my friends, that the material that was needed. God sent a man out in the quarries to hew out and to find out some material. There was a man sent from God whose name was John to prepare a people for the Lord. And as a result, John came preaching repentance. And when they come running up and said, we want to be a part of this great building, he said, nothing doing. You generations of vipers and snakes who have warned you to flee from the wrath to come, bring forth fruits and meats for repentance. Because the fire is going to try out what you're made of. And I'm getting the stones ready to build a building. And I want you to know if I put stuff in there, it'll burn. I've been traded to the master that's asked me to pick the material. And John the Baptist went out and got folks saved and regenerated and born again, and then baptized them and made Baptists out of them. And then he baptized Jesus and made a Baptist out of him. And Jesus the Baptist took that Baptist material and established a Baptist church. And the Holy Ghost of God come in visible form when Jesus was made a Baptist and showed himself, that he put his seal of approval. And God of heaven spoke out and said, "This is my beloved Son in whom I am well pleased." God, John has just baptized him. I sent John to baptize him so he'd be a Baptist. And he's baptized his other. And Jesus took that Baptist stones of material and built his church. And the Baptist church has been here ever since. And it'll be here when the trumpet of God is sounded and comes on the coming of the Lord Jesus Christ. It's anchored because of the architect that designed it, and he built it out of stones. If you please, he put himself in as a foundation, the rock of ages, not sinking sand, but rocks. He selected the material, added to the church, not hay, not wood, not stubble, but that which had been saved and washed in the blood of the Lamb, and built his church out of born again men. Built his church out of people that had everlasting life. Not some that live today and kick the bucket tomorrow. Not dead today and alive tomorrow. But he built it out of people that had eternal life, everlasting life, unending life. Solomon built out of stones, hewn out of the nature's quarries. But before they, my beloved, these stones was prepared before they arrive. No noise, no confusion. All of them fit into place where they were quarried and hewed out to fit. And so Solomon built the great temple. He is building his temple, my friends, as a result of it, anchored because it's built out of living stones, never perishing, never decaying. They were silently hewn out by the power of the Holy Spirit and the salvation of God. They are placed in position. What they say, "And the Lord added to the church daily such as are saved." When he got them saved, when he got them imperishable, when he got them everlasting, when he got them eternal, then he set them in the walls of his church. And there, my friends, you have him as he goes about picking up and adding to the church. Hallelujah. Woo! I'm glad he put me in as one of the stones. Millions of stones, but he hewed me out and put me in. He added me to the church one day. I won't ever get over that, brother. No, he picked me up. I'm one of the stones that built the church. Hallelujah, hallelujah. God help us to see. Every house is for occupancy. Never build a house without expecting occupancy. God is to dwell in the house. It must stand. It can never go down. I've chosen this house. God said Solomon built a house when he dedicated it. God said, "Solomon, I've heard your prayer. I've chosen this house as a place, and I'll be there perpetually. My heart will be there perpetually. My prayers will be ears will be attended to the prayers made in that place. My eyes shall be upon this place." What place? A place that Solomon built. God said, "I'll be there. My heart's there perpetually. My ears are attended to the prayers. My eyes is there." So my friends, when Jesus built me and you into the church, then God's going to occupy. He's going to be there. When his son builds a church, he's satisfied with it. And he'll occupy. I'll be there and hear your prayers. I'll be there and see you when you're there. My heart will be there and feel your infirmities when there. My ears will hear your prayers there. Why? We in the church of the living Son of God, that anchors us. And I want you to realize, my friends, I have chosen this house. Now there's only one house of God. There's only one church of God. A lot of organizations, a lot of denominations, but there's only one church. He that is not with me is against me. Those who preach sinless of perfection, no need of atonement, are against him. Those who preach tongues and other things are against him. He never did talk tongues. Those who bring confusions and divisions and strife, they are earthly and devilish and sensual. He brought unity. Those who teach you say one day and the next day is against him. Those who deny the gospel by sprinkling and pouring are against him. He didn't do no sprinkling, no pouring. He immersed. That church is still here immersing. But he wouldn't let anybody that hadn't been saved be immersed. He said, you're a generation of vipers, snakes, get out of here. You stones, be put in here. But all this rotten wood, hay and stubble, keep it out. Put all the genuine stones. That's what's anchoring her through the storms. My friends, there cannot be two churches. Just one. There's only one body. There's only one bride. No divisions. No confusions. My friends, at all. It's one body. One Lord. One faith. One baptism. Christ is the anchor of the church. This makes the church secure, eternally safe. He is the anchor of its foundation. And my friends, the demons of hell can never shake our foundation, because they can't shake Jesus. Hell, the hatred of Satan, the enemies of truth, evolutionists, modernists, liberalists, and all the rest that are opposed cannot prevail against it. He founded it. He put it on good ground. He built it out of born-again people that you can't destroy. He built out of folks that live forever. He built out of folks saved by his grace and quickened and made children of God that abide forever. And you can't put it out of business at all. So as a result, I'd have you realize no mighty flood can wash us away. No matter what folks think, no matter what folks believe, its anchor is in his promises. He promised the gates of hell shall never prevail against it. He promised that nothing shall destroy, that it'll live forever. That's what's got the church anchored, is the promise of God, and it's forever. And I want you to realize, my friends, the purpose of it, is the anchor of it. Go ye therefore and teach all nations, making disciples, and baptizing them, and teaching them to observe all things. There shall be wars and rumors of wars, nation against nation, kingdom against kingdom, famines, earthquakes in divers places. Men's hearts shall begin to fail them, but it still ain't coming. The love of many shall wax cold because iniquity abounds. Still not coming. But when this gospel shall have been preached under the four ends of the earth, then I'll come. The purpose of his church is to let people in every nation to see the gospel through the death and the burial and the resurrection of Jesus Christ. Jesus put his church here to keep the gospel alive. And if it's not immersion and declaring the death and the burial and the resurrection, it's not his church. His church will declare the gospel by death and burial and the resurrection, declaration that we're dead to sin, buried to sin, and to live thereever forevermore. And my friends, then he gave it another thing to keep till he gets back. He said, as oft as you drink of this cup, you're crying out, I'm coming again. Till he comes. Till he comes. Till he comes. The modernists and the liberalists, the other crowds hollering, he ain't coming. But his church is still meeting. Till it comes. Till it comes. Till it comes. She's still troubling waters. He's mad. He died. He's arising. He's a coming. That'll anchor the church. Nothing else got those anchors. Nothing else builds the church. He doesn't build it out of a bunch of hay, wood, and stubble. He saved you and chose you to be a part of the church. And so I'm a part of the church. I'm a part of the bride. Hallelujah. And one other thing that holds me to the church, I'm going to get to go to the wedding supper. Already, when I got saved, you know what he did? He knew as a coming, and he put my name in a white stone and put it there. I already got my place card at the supper table. You know what anchors me to the church? I'm going to get to go to be the bride at the supper time. Woo! I'm looking for supper. I'm a stone. I'm a part of the church. I'm anchored to the church through the love of Christ. The fact I'm the bride of Christ. The fact I'm a part of the church. And the fact I'm going to get to go to supper. And my friends laugh at me, cuss and persecute me, but I'll be at supper after a while.
1: 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The title of this message is The Anchor of the Church. And the text that Dr. Percy Ray chose for this message, the book of Hebrews, chapter 5, verses 1 through 4, as well as Ephesians, chapter 5, verses 19 through 27.

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1: With SRN News, I'm John Scott. Thousands of Christians across the nation commemorated the 75th annual National Day of Prayer, as they do every first Thursday in May in the U.S. Capitol today. At the Capitol, Housing and Urban Development Secretary Scott Turner explain why prayer is so important.
2: Prayer is very powerful because Almighty God is powerful. And that truth has guided our great nation through mountaintops and valleys for the past 250 years.
1: The theme of this year's National Day of Prayer comes from 1 Chronicles 16:24. Declare his glory among the nations, his marvelous works among all the peoples. Tennessee has enacted a new U.S. House map that reshapes what had been a majority black district in Memphis. Bob Agnew reports.
3: The new voting district signed into law on Thursday by Republican Governor Bill Lee give the GOP a chance to win all nine of the state's congressional seats in the November elections. Tennessee is the first state to adopt new districts since a U.S. Supreme Court ruling last week that districts drawn on the basis of race are unconstitutional. President Trump has urged more Republican-led states to redraw their districts in light of that court ruling. Similar steps are in the works in Louisiana, Alabama, and South Carolina. Bob Agnew reporting.
1: The U.S. military reports it intercepted Iranian attacks on three Navy ships in the Strait of Hormuz and targeted Iranian military facilities responsible for attacking U.S. forces. The exchange occurred as U.S. Navy destroyers transited the Strait of Hormuz. U.S. forces intercepted unprovoked Iranian attacks and responded with self-defense strikes. On the economic front, U.S. job claim applications rose last week. The number of Americans filing for unemployment benefits rose by 10,000 to 200,000, according to the Labor Department. This is SRN News. Most Americans support school choice.
4: According to a wide-ranging new study by the Beckett Fund, a Christian legal group, 77% of adults have no problem with moms and dads getting state vouchers to send their kids to private schools and using that money to enroll them in religious institutions. 23% oppose the practice. What's doubly important is the fact that the nation's courts see things the same way, ruling again and again in favor of using vouchers on religious schools. Michael Harrington reporting.
1: The annual Jewish pilgrimage to a 26-century-old synagogue in Tunisia drew a modest but notable return of international visitors this year. They worshiped together under tight security after a deadly 2023 attack disrupted that festival. This week, roughly 500 visitors came to the shrine from France, China, Ivory Coast, and Italy, including France's ambassador to Tunisia. This is SRN News. One budget airline's expansion plans are primed to take off.
5: Air Asia is ordering 150 Airbus A220-300 jets valued at roughly $19 billion. This is the largest single order ever placed for the A220 plane. Air Asia says the aircraft's fuel efficiency and lower emissions are crucial for coping with high fuel prices and are a key part of its expansion plan. The jets can carry up to 160 passengers and can help to open smaller markets. Rich Thomason reporting.
1: McDonald's posted better than expected sales in the first quarter, but said high gas prices and consumer anxiety could dent sales this spring. McDonald's chairman and CEO Chris Kempczinski said the company has been making progress bringing lower income customers back into its stores with combo meal deals and value pricing. Revenue rose 9% in the first quarter. More details at srnnews.com.
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8: 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Howdy, neighbor, and welcome to another broadcast of Gleanings from Calvary. I'm glad to have you. This being a fabulous, finally, Friday, let me invite you out to one of Greenville's friendliest churches. That's the White Horse Heights Baptist Church. We're located 421 Rangeview Circle. Now, that's right off of White Horse Road in the Berea area of Greenville. And we certainly, certainly would love to have you. Sunday school at 10, and we've got some brand new Sunday school classes we've started. We're excited. I'm talking about we're excited about this. And so 10 o'clock's for the Sunday school. 11 o'clock is the Sunday morning preaching service. Then back Sunday night at 6 o'clock for the evening preaching meeting. Wednesday night is at 7. The White Horse Heights Baptist Church, again, found at 421 Rangeview Circle. Now, that's right off of White Horse Road in the Berea area of Greenville. And when you turn, if you're coming out of the city of Greenville on White Horse Road or Highway 25, you're traveling north, there'll be a big Walmart Supercenter down on your right. Once you pass that Supercenter, go to the third red light, and that'll put you at the corner of White Horse Road and Rangeview Circle. Turn right. We've got a beautiful sign out there on the road. You turn right, come to the top of the hill, and you'll find us. And boy, that'll be a great blessing to have you come and be with us. Well, dear friends, in Psalm 46, David said, God is our refuge. God is our refuge. Now, I'm talking about the God that created everything. I'm talking about the God who flung the worlds and flung the stars into space. The God that spake, and it was. That's the God you and I serve today. And the Bible said here, God is our refuge. Now, that's a safe place. That's a place of safety. I've told you the story before of the old farmer, his barn catches fire. And he's able to get most of the stock out, but it's a total loss. The fire, the barn burns to the ground. The next day he's out surveying all of his loss, and he looks, and there's one of his best laying hens. And she's laying there, and her back is burned and bubbled. And out of frustration, he just kicks that old hen. And when he does, about five or six little dibbies come running out. Now, during that fire, that mother gave off that sound that she made, and them little chicks came running to their mother, and that mother took and squatted over her chicks and put her wings out and stayed there, and the fire came, and it was burning, and it was taking her life, but she was not moving. She was taking care of her children, of her chicks. And I'm glad I've got a great, big, wonderful God. That beloved has stretched out his wings, and he's taken good care of me. Let the winds bluster and blow. Let the lightning flash and the thunder roll. I've got a God that is my refuge. God is my strength. God is there. He is now, and he shall forever continue to be. Until next time, may God richly bless you, my beloved.
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3: Thank you so much for tuning in the broadcast again today. We've been talking about the promises of God's Word. And God, listen. God does promise us some things in the Word of God, and God's going to forever keep His promises, amen. And I thank God for the fact that His promises are true, and He's never, ever, never going to let us down. That's right. The Bible says in Numbers chapter 23, verse 19, God is not a man that He should lie, neither the son of man that He should repent. Hath He said, and shall He not do it? Or hath He spoken, and shall He not make it good? I'm telling you what that's talking about. God is absolutely going to perform the promises that He has made, amen, from His very lips, and He's going to make good what He said, and you can absolutely count on it, amen. That's right, Isaiah 25 verse 1 talks about the counsels of old are faithfulness and truth. Amen. You know what my God is? Listen, my God, Jehovah, He's faithful and He's true. He's the way, the truth, and the life. And no man cometh unto the Father but by Him. Amen. A lot of folk are thinking they're going to get into heaven some other way, but God didn't promise some other way. Hey, God promised the way, and the way is Jesus Christ, amen. Hey, listen, the one who bled and died on Calvary, friend, for your sin, amen, to pay for your sin debt, amen, that you could accept the payment of the, amen, of the Lamb of God without spot, without blemish, and ask Him to come in your heart and save you and not have to die and go to hell, amen. I'm telling you, one of the greatest promises of all mankind came down through a virgin's womb, born of a manger, and they called His name Emmanuel. Amen, God with us. And God walked upon the face of this earth, thank God. Amen, amen, headed toward Calvary. And listen to me, they took Him, amen, to Calvary, and they crucified Him on an old rugged cross. He shed His blood, friend, for you and I. Hey, glory to God. Hey, man, listen to me now. And they took Him down off of that cross, and they placed Him in a borrowed tomb. And I want to tell you, 3 days later, He got up victorious, amen, over death, hell, and the grave. And that takes Him back to that promise where He said, you destroy this temple, and in 3 days, hey, I'll raise her up again. And you know what happened? He did, amen. They did, and He did, and He kept His promises. And He left this earth, amen, and sent it back to the Father, sat down on the right hand of God, making intercession, thank God, for the children of God, saving souls from a devil's hell, listening to all those that will come in Jesus' name, answering prayer, thank God, amen, healing diseases. And I'm glad, amen, to be part of the family of God with my Father God, amen, has never lied and has always, always, always kept His promise, amen. And I'm thankful for the greatest promise of all time, and that's the fact that Jesus came and bled and died. I ask you a question today. Are you saved by the grace of God? If not, you need to be. God promises, listen, if you're saved, you go to heaven. If you don't, you go to hell. You don't want to go to hell. You want to go to heaven. Sure you do. Hey, time's come and gone.
1: Believable.
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Amen. Life is complete. My joy is complete. All is complete in Jesus because I'm saved. Saved. Saved. Great song. I was singing that before I got to work. For by grace are you saved through faith. I thank the Lord for the gift of grace. I thank the Lord for faith. And he's given every man a measure of faith to believe upon the Lord Jesus Christ. For by grace are you saved through faith, and that not of yourselves. Can I tell you, church attendance doesn't do it. Giving doesn't do it. You could be the greatest moralist, upright, livingest guy and woman in the world. That doesn't do it. There's a whole lot of folks that are in hell today because they rejected Christ, but they did wonderful things here on the earth, and they were good to other people. But because they did not receive Christ, they were cast into eternal hell, and they did not receive the gift that was of God. So for by grace are you saved through faith and not of yourselves. It is the gift of God. It's a gift. It's a gift. Not of works, lest any man should boast. I'm glad my boasting is in Jesus Christ, in his blood and righteousness. It's 18 minutes after 12 in the morning, 58 degrees outside right now here in Greenville, South Carolina. And it looks like it's Friday, May 8th, and this is your Midnight Watch. Once again, my name is Brother Ward David Gillett. Glad to be with you this wonderful, wonderful morning. Our Share-a-thon Day sponsor for today is Linda Hayes of Pickens, South Carolina. She sponsors in memory of Wayne Hayes, who passed away on January 1st, the year 2021. He was a loving husband, father, and grandfather. He loved Mount Sinai Baptist Church and was thankful for WTBI Radio. 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She sponsors in honor of her grandmother, Ruby Nell Bowen, during her birthday month. 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Looks like overnight through the morning hours, mostly cloudy here in the upstate, a low of 49. Today, Friday, mostly sunny, a high of 71. Friday night, partly cloudy, a low of 53. Saturday, 30% chance of showers, a high of 76. Saturday night, partly cloudy, then a 20% chance of showers, a low of 57. Sunday, the Lord's Day, a 30% chance of showers, a high of 80 degrees. Coming up here at the bottom of the hour, sounds from Sinai, Pastor Rudy Smith, and then we'll do our Psalms 41 at the top of the hour after a song, and then at the bottom of the hour, daily scripture reading. We'll be reading out of Zechariah chapter 14, the 2:40 prayer time, 3 o'clock, the old time preaching hour, and Dr. Lester Roloff preaching, Why I Love the Church, Why I Love the Church. 4:45, encouraging words from Tabernacle with our dear friend and pastor of Tabernacle Baptist Church, Pastor Doug Benton. Right now, Gospel Plowboys, Saved by the Blood, Stacy Percy, I'm Saved, I Know I Am, Phil Schuler, Security, Florida Boys, He'll Come for Me.

0: 269-2760 is the number to reach the Tabernacle Christian Bookstore. 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

0: Hello, friends. 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
0: 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We'll begin our program with a song from one of our services. Our choir comes around and sings for us the song entitled Lean on Me. Hope it'll be a blessing to you as they sing for us on today's broadcast.

0: Amen. Thank you, choir, for that wonderful message and song. And now for today's message, take your Bible and turn with us to the Gospel according to St. John, chapter number 2. And we're looking at verse 23 through verse 25. Now, when Jesus was in Jerusalem at the Passover, in the feast day, many believed in his name when they saw the miracles which he did. But Jesus did not commit himself unto them, because he knew all men, and needed not that any should testify of man, for he knew what was in man. Now, meditating upon this passage of Scripture, I came to this message some time ago, a faith that falls short. And that's the title. Now, here are people who see miracles, and it says they believed in his name. But in verse 24, but Jesus did not commit himself unto them, for he knew what all men, and needed not that any should testify man, for he knew what was in men. Now, the word Jesus did not commit, the word commit, there's the same identical Greek term for the word believed in verse 23. Even though they believed in his name, Jesus didn't believe in them, because he knew what was in them, and he knew they had a faith, but not the faith that God gives that brings salvation. Their faith did not go far enough. So the message is a faith that falls short. We'll continue this study as we join the services by way of recording live at Mount Sinai Baptist Church.
1: It was a faith, not the faith, but a faith that falls short. But I see other illustrations of this truth. In fact, throughout the Gospel of John, you can see a man that saying about how saving faith is revealed, and there was people that believed in Christ's miracles, and some of them followed him and wanted to make him a bread king, but they didn't really have that saving faith, because when he gave them the full meat of the gospel, many of them turned and walked no more with him. They left him left and right. But I want to look at this subject a little bit about a faith. A belief. And people think that, that if somebody's just sincere, it's all right. A lot of people are afraid to criticize false doctrine, and people embrace false doctrines and false religions. They say, well, now, I won't be critical, because if they're sincere, they're all right. Hey, you can be sincerely wrong. There are people that have faith, but it's foolishness. It's not saving faith. Buddhists believe in Buddha. There ain't no salvation in Buddha. No. The Muslims believe in a God that doesn't have a son. But there's no salvation in a God that does not have a son.
2: Right.
1: Amen.
2: Right.
1: Confucius believe in Confucius, but there's no salvation in their belief. And on and on and on you could go with all the religions people embrace and believe and trust in, from the idols of the heathens to some of the more up-to-date, modern, crystal-gazing, crazy people. They believe in things, but that's not salvation. Hey, salvation is more than just believing. It's got to be more than just believing. It can't be just any belief. Any belief won't save you. There's only one belief that'll save you, and that's the one God gives in your heart as you respond to the gospel. But let me deal a little bit now with this thought. I was going to look at some faiths that fall short. First of all, in our text, I think I'll just call this a superficial faith. Now, the reason Jesus did not commit to them was because he knew what was in their heart, and though they believed and said they believed and said, surely this is the Christ, yet Jesus knew that that manifestation was superficial. It wasn't real. It was just a surface thing with them. Caught up in the emotions of the moment. Superficial. One thing I can say about their faith that is mentioned here, this faith did not have any repentance with it. They didn't repent. Now, some of this same bunch is the crowd that walked away from him in John chapter 6. Some of this same bunch later cried, crucify him, crucify. Jesus knew their faith wasn't real. In fact, he goes on to deal with this very thing in John does as he comes to look at Nicodemus. Nicodemus was a religious man, and Nicodemus believed that Jesus was a man sent from God. Isn't that what he said? He said, we believe you're a man sent from God, because no man can do these miracles that thou doest except God be with him. Jesus said, hey, I'm going to tell you what, Nicodemus. Said, you can't even see the kingdom of God unless you get born again. Right. You've got to have something more than just believing my miracles. There's going to have to be a supernatural birth take place inside of you. You've got to go further than just having a belief in something tangible, a belief in something that you can see with your eyes. There's got to be something wrought in your soul that'll make you a new creature. You got to be born again, Nicodemus. Now, I'm just ad-libbing through there. But now, when I consider what is stated here about those that many that believe, but Jesus did not commit himself unto them because he knew what was in them. I would think I'd be safe in saying that theirs was a faith, but it was a faith that fell short. It was a superficial faith. Then I go and think about our Lord's parable on the seed and the sower. And I look at the examples that he gave there of the sower that went to sow. And of course he interpreted the seed being the Word of God and the process that followed. You remember the seed that fell on by the wayside, and the fowls of the air come and gobbled it up. And the seed that fell on stony ground, it sprung up real quick. But when the sun came up, it withered because it had no root. The seed that fell on thorny ground came up growing good, but thorns came up and choked it, and it was fruitless. And of course, there was the seed that fell on good ground. Now, the seed is that which produces fruit.
2: Right.
1: And the fruit may just in fact be faith. Amen. In fact, the fruit of the seed of the Word of God is faith. Sowed in, faith cometh by hearing, and hearing by the Word of God. When I was thinking about some of those examples the Lord used. Now here in the text we read tonight was a superficial faith. But then there's another faith that falls short of saving faith, and I'll call it simply a shallow faith. Now that's like that stony ground professor who receives with joy the word, but because he has no root in him, when the persecution arises because of the way, he withers up and dies. He has a faith, but he falls far short. He has a faith. He received the word and did so gladly, but it was a shallow profession. A shallow profession, a faith that didn't go far enough. In that same example, there's also not only shallow faith, but I think that's a faith that doesn't go far enough. But then there is strangled faith. Now that thorny ground professor, he receives the seed. It germinates. It comes up as a plant. But before there could ever be the fruit, and the fruit I preached for years was repentance, but it may be in fact faith as well. Before it could ever produce any fruit, it was choked out by the thorns. And Jesus interpreted the cares of this life, the love of riches, the things of this world, what chokes out the fruit producing of that plant. So I think about, you know, there's a lot of folk. They have a faith and they make a profession of a faith, but that faith doesn't take them out of the world. Right. That faith tries to hold on to their sin,
2: right,
1: and hold on to Jesus at the same time, and they're straddling the fence and they've not made a total commitment to Christ, not embraced Him as Lord, yet they've made a profession of faith, and they'll come for a while, but that world will strangle that faith,
2: right,
1: will strangle that profession, and there's no fruit. It's a faith that doesn't go far enough. So I call that a strangled faith. You know, in the verse I quoted a while ago, Ephesians 2:8, for by grace you're saved through faith, And that not of yourselves, it is the gift of God, not of works lest any man should boast. You know, I was thinking about that statement, and that not of yourselves.

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Please join us again next week, Monday through Friday, for another Sounds from Sinai radio broadcast. Now, if you'd like a copy of today's message in its entirety, then simply write us here at Mount Sinai Baptist Church, 830 Country Club Road, Pickens, South Carolina, zip 29671. 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That address again, Mount Sinai Baptist Church, 830 Country Club Road, Pickens, South Carolina, zip 29671. And now until we meet again next week on the broadcast, this is Pastor Rudy Smith saying, may the Lord bless you, is our prayer.

Hello, this is Pastor Doug Benton right here at Tabernacle Baptist Church, where good music and preaching can always be found. 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

Amen. Praise the Lord. He promised that over there in John chapter 14, did he not? Amen. But you know, I was sitting here thinking about this Psalms right here. Psalms 42, verse 2. I read this earlier last week. He says, my soul thirsteth for God. You know, I thirst for the Lord. I thirst for him now, and I thirst for him in his presence when we're with him. He says, for the living God, when shall I come and appear before God? Well, when he comes for you, you'll be able to come and appear before God. And he's coming soon. Sooner than you think. I'm so grateful for that promise that he's given us. And then he said we're going to have a new body. He's going to give us a body that won't wear out. No more sin, no more sorrow, no more sickness, no more Satan, no more sadness, no more any of those things. Nothing but total bliss. But he's coming soon. That was the Florida Boys. He'll come for me. Here we go with Melanie Trio. Jesus is all I need. Sound Foundation, how great thou art. McCamey's, they're getting ready in glory.

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1: With SRN News, I'm John Scott. The U.S. military reporting it intercepted Iranian attacks Thursday on three Navy ships in the Strait of Hormuz and targeted Iranian military facilities responsible for attacking U.S. forces. U.S. Central Command said in a social media post, U.S. forces intercepted unprovoked Iranian attacks and responded with self-defense strikes. Speaking with reporters, U.S. UN Ambassador Mike Waltz says Security Council members must back a resolution condemning Iran's actions surrounding the Strait of Hormuz.
2: We like to talk a lot about international law here at the UN. Well, Iran's indiscriminate mining and tolling efforts in the Strait of Hormuz are textbook violations of international law.
1: Earlier Thursday, Tehran said it was examining the latest U.S. proposals for ending the war. A California man charged in a fatal altercation with a Jewish man during a 2023 protest pleads guilty.
3: Pro-Palestinian protester Loewe Al-Naji has pled guilty to involuntary manslaughter and battery in the 2023 death of Jewish counter-protester Paul Kessler. Al-Naji struck the 69-year-old with a megaphone during a demonstration in Thousand Oaks, California against the war in Gaza. Kessler fell backwards, hit his head on the pavement, and later died at a hospital. The former computer science professor is set to be sentenced June 25th. Al-Naji's lawyer says the court told his client to expect to spend time in jail and then be put on probation. Prosecutors are asking for prison time. The maximum sentence for the charges would be 4 years. I'm Jennifer King.
1: HUD Secretary Scott Turner says founders knew how important it was for citizens to follow a Christian example.
4: Our founding fathers were men of faith who understood that God is the cornerstone of our republic. And all of us here, because we recognize that truth as well, and we know that God's power impacts both the lives of individuals.
1: This is SRN News. Some new findings on Generation Z, correspondent Michael Harrington with a report.
5: They come from the Cultural Research Institute at Arizona Christian University, and they indicate that America's youngest adults are reading the Bible more these days, and more of them are calling themselves Christians. However, a lot of their beliefs are not particularly Christian, including the feeling that biblical marriage is simply one of many acceptable options, not a mandate from God. The CRI says Gen Z is spiritually open, but far from orthodox. Michael Harrington reporting.
1: Southern Baptist membership sank last year to its lowest level since 1973. But the nation's largest Protestant denomination saw increases in worship attendance and baptisms. Membership fell by 3% to 12.3 million, continuing a nearly two-decade decline. At the same time, weekly attendance was up nearly 4% to 4.5 million. This is SRN News. From the foreign desk, Dutch officials say about 40 passengers on the cruise ship that was hit by the hantavirus outbreak previously disembarked on the island of St. Helena. That's after the first passenger died.
6: The dozens of passengers, including the wife of a Dutchman who died, left the cruise ship during a stop at the British territory. The cruise company that operates the ship previously said the Dutch woman had got off the ship with her husband's body at St. Helena. She then flew to South Africa on a commercial plane. However, the company has not acknowledged that anyone else got off the boat. Dutch authorities have not confirmed where the passengers who disembarked are now. Authorities in South Africa and Europe are trying to trace contacts of any passengers who actually got off the ship. Three passengers have died in the outbreak on board, and several others are sick. I'm Charles Delezesma.
1: More details at srnnews.com.

Amen. Praise God, my sins are gone. What mercy. What compassion. What grace. What a gift. They're more than under the blood. The blood has washed your sins away. Washed your sins away. Hey, we stand so complete that the Father sees nothing but perfection in us because of Jesus Christ. That's our standing. That's our position. That's our place. And guess what? Praise God, your sins are gone. Well, we're in Psalms 41. We're going to read the first five verses and continue on this. It says, "Blessed is he that considereth the poor. The Lord will deliver him in time of trouble." We can go on for days on each one of these verses, but I'm just skimming over it. And it says, "The Lord will preserve him and keep him alive, and he shall be blessed upon the earth. And thou wilt not deliver him unto the will of his enemies." You know, David knew something about that. See, David wasn't turned over to the will of his enemies. God was with him. And I bet you this here might have something to do with Saul. And Saul, he loved Saul. He loved King Saul, but there were some treacherous men around Saul that was also impacting Saul's decisions besides that evil spirit to kill David. There was more going on behind the scenes than sometimes we see. But I can tell you this, I'm glad today that the Lord in his mercy has delivered us from our enemies. Once again, if our ways please the Lord, he even makes our enemies at peace with him. Huh? I don't have anybody knocking at my door coming after me. I don't have things happening to me that I used to have happen to me because I was meddling. I'm glad today that the Lord has kept me and he's kept me from my enemies, and he's done the same for you. We do have one great enemy, and that's us. We're our worst enemy. My mother used to say to me, "Ward, you're too smart for your own good." Now, I think she was just calling me a devil because of just my being smart, you know, trying to figure things out, trying to sort things out and do things my way and instead of doing the right way. But I'm here to tell you, I'm glad today that the Lord has delivered me from my enemies, and I have to deal with myself. And we have Satan as an enemy, and we have the world as an enemy. But our biggest enemy is us. It's you and me. And that's what needs to be mortified, put to death. But here David is talking about the Lord preserving him, keeping him alive, and he's blessed. And God will not deliver him or give him over, suffer or yield or appoint him. The Lord will strengthen him. I like the fact that the Lord is able to strengthen us, comfort us, and to help us and to hold us and refresh us and establish us upon the bed of languishing. That will make all his bed in sickness. Some of us, we've been in the hospital. Some of us have been laid in our bed sick, not feeling well, languishing. We're suffering. We're loathing over what's taking place. Some are right now. Maybe someone listening now is dealing with that. Can I tell you that God is there to strengthen you? He's there to give you that mercy. And because he's given us these mercies, and because he's doing that for David and he does for us, we ought to have mercy on others. That's why that beatitude said is, "Blessed are the merciful, for they shall obtain mercy." And he says in verse 4, "I said, Lord, be merciful unto me. Heal my soul, for I have sinned against thee." And I think of Philippians 4, 6, 7. Let's go over there real quick. Philippians 4, 6, 7. And then I'm going to quit right there and we'll continue on. But of Philippians 4, this is what we should have. We should be in such an attitude of prayer and ceasing. Pray without ceasing, the Bible teaches us. But he says, "Be careful for nothing. Be anxious for nothing. Fret about nothing. Worry about nothing. But in everything by prayer and supplication with thanksgiving, let your requests be made known unto God. And the peace of God, which passeth all understanding, shall keep your hearts and minds through Christ Jesus." Can I tell you, David was a man of prayer. He always encouraged himself in the Lord, and God heard him. Verse 5, "Mine enemies speak evil of me, when shall he die?
and his name perish. People are going to speak evil of us. And in the dispensation of grace, we pray for our enemies. But one day they're going to have their day when they stand before God. And I hope and pray they get saved before that day. We have people that speak evil of us in the church. We have people that speak evil of us outside the church. And that's just how it is. But David here is saying, when shall he die and his name perish and be separated? Well, one day, can I tell you, Jesus is going to call us home and separate us from everything unto himself, and we're going to spend eternity with him. Here we go with Heaven's Echoes. Nothing can hold me here.

Can you sing that song? That's a good one right there. Nothing can hold me here. I'm headed home. I'm looking forward to the upper taker. I'm looking for my Lord and Savior, Jesus Christ. I'm listening for him right now. I'm longing for him, and I have a love for his appearing. But that's a good one. Heaven's Echoes. Nothing can hold me here. Then the Swatako family. My sins are gone. It is 16 minutes after 1, Friday, May 8th. And it looks like it is, let's double check, 58 degrees outside still here in Greenville, South Carolina. Overnight through the morning hours, mostly cloudy, low of 49. Today, Friday, mostly sunny, a high of 71. Then Friday night, partly cloudy, a low of 53. Saturday, 30% chance of showers, a high of 76 degrees. Our Share-a-thon day sponsor for today is Linda Hayes of Pickens, South Carolina. She sponsors in memory of Wayne Hayes, who passed away on January 1st in the year 2021. He was a loving husband, father, and grandfather. He loved Mount Sinai Baptist Church and was thankful for WTBI Radio. 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Coming up here at the bottom of the hour, daily scripture reading. We'll be reading out of Zechariah chapter 14. Don't forget the 2:40 prayer time, 3 o'clock. Pastor Lester Roloff preaching, Why I Love the Church. Right now, Lefevers, there's only one who is Jesus. There's many Jesuses in the world, but there's only one that's real. Seagoes, there's always a rainbow. The Sheltons, the lights of home. Vestal Goodman, in the sweet by and by. Then the Slice Law family, that's just what he is. Here we go.

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1: Zechariah chapter 14. Behold, the day of the Lord cometh, and thy spoil shall be divided in the midst of thee. For I will gather all nations against Jerusalem to battle, and the city shall be taken, and the houses rifled, and the women ravished. And half of the city shall go forth into captivity, and the residue of the people shall not be cut off from the city. Then shall the Lord go forth and fight against those nations as when he fought in the day of battle. And his feet shall stand in that day upon the Mount of Olives, which is before Jerusalem on the east. And the Mount of Olives shall cleave in the midst thereof toward the east and toward the west. And there shall be a very great valley. And half of the mountain shall remove toward the north, and half of it toward the south. And ye shall flee to the valley of the mountains. For the valley of the mountains shall reach unto Azel. Yea, ye shall flee, like as ye fled from before the earthquake in the days of Uzziah king of Judah. And the Lord my God shall come, and all the saints with thee. And it shall come to pass in that day that the light shall not be clear, nor dark. But it shall be one day which shall be known to the Lord, not day nor night. But it shall come to pass that at evening time it shall be light. And it shall be in that day that living waters shall go out from Jerusalem, half of them toward the former sea, and half of them toward the hinder sea. In summer and in winter shall it be. And the Lord shall be king over all the earth. In that day shall there be one Lord, and his name one. All the land shall be turned as a plain from Geba to Rimmon, south of Jerusalem. And it shall be lifted up and inhabited in her place, from Benjamin's gate unto the place of the first gate, unto the corner gate, and from the tower of Hananeel unto the king's wine presses. And men shall dwell in it, and there shall be no more utter destruction, but Jerusalem shall be safely inhabited. And this shall be the plague wherewith the Lord will smite all the people that have fought against Jerusalem. Their flesh shall consume away while they stand upon their feet, and their eyes shall consume away in their holes, and their tongue shall consume away in their mouth. And it shall come to pass in that day that a great tumult from the Lord shall be among them, and they shall lay hold every one on the hand of his neighbor, and his hand shall rise up against the hand of his neighbor. And Judah also shall fight at Jerusalem. And the wealth of all the heathen round about shall be gathered together, gold and silver and apparel in great abundance. And so shall be the plague of the horse, of the mule, of the camel, and of the ass, and of all the beasts that shall be in these tents, as this plague. And it shall come to pass that every one that is left of all the nations which came against Jerusalem shall even go up from year to year to worship the King, the Lord of hosts, and to keep the Feast of Tabernacles. And it shall be that whoso will not come up of all the families of the earth unto Jerusalem to worship the King, the Lord of hosts, even upon them shall be no rain. And if the family of Egypt go not up and come not, that have no rain, there shall be the plague, wherewith the Lord will smite the heathen that come not up to keep the Feast of Tabernacles. This shall be the punishment of Egypt, and the punishment of all nations that come not up to keep the Feast of Tabernacles. In that day shall there be upon the bells of the horses holiness unto the Lord, and the pots in the Lord's house shall be like the bowls before the altar. Yea, every pot in Jerusalem and in Judah shall be holiness unto the Lord of hosts, and all they that sacrifice shall come and take of them and seethe therein. And in that day there shall be no more the Canaanite in the house of the Lord of hosts. The end of Zechariah. Malachi, chapter 1. The burden of the word of the Lord to Israel by Malachi. I have loved you, saith the Lord, yet ye say, wherein hast thou loved us? Was not Esau Jacob's brother, saith the Lord? Yet I loved Jacob, and I hated Esau, and laid his mountains and his heritage waste for the dragons of the wilderness. Whereas Edom saith, we are impoverished, but we will return and build the desolate places, thus saith the Lord of hosts, they shall build, but I will throw down, and they shall call them the border of wickedness, and the people against whom the Lord hath indignation forever. And your eyes shall see, and ye shall say, the Lord will be magnified from the border of Israel. A son honoureth his father, and a servant his master. If then I be a father, where is mine honour? And if I be a master, where is my fear? Saith the Lord of hosts unto you. O priests that despise my name, and ye say, wherein have we despised thy name? Ye offer polluted bread upon mine altar, and ye say, wherein have we polluted thee? In that ye say, the table of the Lord is contemptible. And if ye offer the blind for sacrifice, is it not evil? And if ye offer the lame and sick, is it not evil? Offer it now unto thy governor. Will he be pleased with thee, or accept thy person? Saith the Lord of hosts. And now, I pray you, beseech God that he will be gracious unto us. This hath been by your means. Will he regard your persons? Saith the Lord of hosts. Who is there even among you that would shut the doors for naught? Neither do ye kindle fire on mine altar for naught. I have no pleasure in you, saith the Lord of hosts, neither will I accept an offering at your hand. For from the rising of the sun, even unto the going down of the same, my name shall be great among the Gentiles, and in every place incense shall be offered unto my name, and a pure offering. For my name shall be great among the heathen, saith the Lord of hosts. But ye have profaned it, in that ye say, the table of the Lord is polluted, and the fruit thereof, even his meat, is contemptible. Ye said also, behold, what a weariness is it, and ye have snuffed at it, saith the Lord of hosts. And ye brought that which was torn, and the lame, and the sick. Thus ye brought an offering. Should I accept this of your hand, saith the Lord? But cursed be the deceiver, which hath in his flock a male, and voweth, and sacrificeth unto the Lord a corrupt thing. For I am a great king, saith the Lord of hosts, and my name is dreadful among the heathen. Chapter 2. And now, O ye priests, this commandment is for you. If ye will not hear, and if ye will not lay it to heart to give glory unto my name, saith the Lord of hosts, I will even send a curse upon you, and I will curse your blessings. Yea, I have cursed them already, because ye do not lay it to heart. Behold, I will corrupt your seed, and spread dung upon your faces, even the dung of your solemn feasts, and one shall take you away with it. And ye shall know that I have sent this commandment unto you, that my covenant might be with Levi, saith the Lord of hosts. My covenant was with him of life and peace, and I gave them to him, for the fear wherewith he feared me, and was afraid before my name. The law of truth was in his mouth, and iniquity was not found in his lips. He walked with me in peace and equity, and did turn many away from iniquity. For the priest's lips should keep knowledge, and they should seek the law at his mouth. For he is the messenger of the Lord of hosts. But ye are departed out of the way. Ye have caused many to stumble at the law. Ye have corrupted the covenant of Levi, saith the Lord of hosts. Therefore have I also made you contemptible and base before all the people, according as ye have not kept my ways, but have been partial in the law. Have we not all one Father? Hath not one God created us? Why do we deal treacherously every man against his brother by profaning the covenant of our fathers? Judah hath dealt treacherously, and an abomination is committed in Israel and in Jerusalem, for Judah hath profaned the holiness of the Lord which he loved, and hath married the daughter of a strange god. The Lord will cut off the man that doeth this, the master and the scholar, out of the tabernacles of Jacob, and him that offereth an offering unto the Lord of hosts. And this have ye done again, covering the altar of the Lord with tears, with weeping, and with crying out, insomuch that he regardeth not the offering any more, or receiveth it with goodwill at your hand. Yet ye say, wherefore? Because the Lord hath been witness between thee and the wife of thy youth, against whom thou hast dealt treacherously. Yet is she thy companion, and the wife of thy covenant. And did not he make one? Yet had he the residue of the Spirit. And wherefore one? That he might seek a godly seed. Therefore, take heed to your spirit, and let none deal treacherously against the wife of his youth. For the Lord, the God of Israel, saith that he hateth putting away. For one covereth violence with his garment, saith the Lord of hosts. Therefore, take heed to your spirit, that ye deal not treacherously. Ye have wearied the Lord with your words, yet ye say, wherein have we wearied him? When ye say, every one that doeth evil is good in the sight of the Lord, and he delighteth in them. Or, where is the God of judgment? Chapter 3. Behold, I will send my messenger, and he shall prepare the way before me. And the Lord whom ye seek shall suddenly come to his temple, even the messenger of the covenant whom ye delight in. Behold, he shall come, saith the Lord of hosts. But who may abide the day of his coming? And who shall stand when he appeareth? For he is like a refiner's fire, and like fuller's soap. And he shall sit as a refiner and purifier of silver, and he shall purify the sons of Levi, and purge them as gold and silver, that they may offer unto the Lord an offering in righteousness. Then shall the offering of Judah and Jerusalem be pleasant unto the Lord, as in the days of old, and as in former years. And I will come near to you to judgment, and I will be a swift witness against the sorcerers, and against the adulterers, and against false swearers, and against those that oppress the hireling and his wages, the widow and the fatherless, and that turn aside the stranger from his right, and fear not me, saith the Lord of hosts. For I am the Lord, I change not. Therefore, ye sons of Jacob, are not consumed. Even from the days of your fathers, ye are gone away from mine ordinances, and have not kept them. Return unto me, and I will return unto you, saith the Lord of hosts. But ye said, wherein shall we return? Will a man rob God? Yet ye have robbed me. But ye say, wherein have we robbed thee? In tithes and offerings. Ye are cursed with a curse, for ye have robbed me, even this whole nation. Bring ye all the tithes into the storehouse, that there may be meat in mine house, and prove me now herewith, saith the Lord of hosts, if I will not open you the windows of heaven, and pour you out a blessing, that there shall not be room enough to receive it. And I will rebuke the devourer for your sakes, and he shall not destroy the fruits of your ground. Neither shall your vine cast her fruit before the time in the field, saith the Lord of hosts. And all nations shall call you blessed, for ye shall be a delightsome land, saith the Lord of hosts. Your words have been stout against me, saith the Lord. Yet ye say, what have we spoken so much against thee? Ye have said, it is vain to serve God. And what profit is it that we have kept his ordinance, and that we have walked mournfully before the Lord of hosts? And now we call the proud happy, yea, they that work wickedness are set up, yea, they that tempt God are even delivered. Then they that feared the Lord spake often one to another, and the Lord hearkened and heard it, and a book of remembrance was written before him for them that feared the Lord and that thought upon his name. And they shall be mine, saith the Lord of hosts, in that day when I make up my jewels, and I will spare them as a man spareth his own son that serveth him. Then shall ye return and discern between the righteous and the wicked, between him that serveth God and him that serveth him not. Chapter 4. For behold, the day cometh that shall burn as an oven, and all the proud, yea, and all that do wickedly, shall be stubble, and the day that cometh shall burn them up, saith the Lord of hosts, that it shall leave them neither root nor branch. But unto you that fear my name shall the Son of Righteousness arise with healing in his wings, and ye shall go forth and grow up as calves of the stall. And ye shall tread down the wicked, for they shall be ashes under the soles of your feet in the day that I shall do this, saith the Lord of hosts. Remember ye the law of Moses my servant, which I commanded unto him in Horeb for all Israel, with the statutes and judgments. Behold, I will send you Elijah the prophet before the coming of the great and dreadful day of the Lord. And he shall turn the heart of the fathers to the children, and the heart of the children to their fathers, lest I come and smite the earth with a curse. The end of Malachi. The end of the prophets. The end of the Old Testament.
3: The New Testament, read by Alexander Scorby. The Gospel according to St. Matthew. Chapter 1. The book of the generation of Jesus Christ, the son of David, the son of Abraham. Abraham begat Isaac, and Isaac begat Jacob, and Jacob begat Judas and his brethren. And Judas begat Phares and Zerah of Thamar. And Phares begat Esrom, and Esrom begat Aram, and Aram begat Aminadab, and Aminadab begat Naasson, and Naasson begat Salmon.
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Amen. That was the Seisloff family. That is a tongue twister. Seisloff family. That's just what he is. I'm glad he is who he is. And by the grace of God, I am what I am. By his grace, you are as well. Vestal Goodman before daily scripture reading in the sweet by and by. Here we go with the Shiflett family. I've never seen the righteous forsaken. Sparks family, if you knew. And then a little instrumental from the Greer camp meeting some time ago. Lily of the Valley. The bright morning star. The fairest of 10,000. Oh, Jesus, that's who you are.

0: In God's Word, the book of James says, "Pure religion and undefiled before God and the Father is this, to visit the fatherless and widows in their affliction, and to keep himself unspotted from the world." 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

0: Hello, this is Pastor Doug Benton right here at Tabernacle Baptist Church, a gospel lighthouse shining around the world, WTBI 91.5 FM, Greenville, South Carolina, and online at WTBI.org.
1: With SRN News, I'm John Scott. There is word now that the United Arab Emirates is reporting its air defenses are intercepting drone and missile fire. And earlier today, there was an exchange of fire between the U.S. and Iran.
2: The U.S. military says it intercepted Iranian attacks on three U.S. Navy ships in the Strait of Hormuz and targeted Iranian military facilities responsible for attacking U.S. forces. Earlier in the day, a shipping data company reported that Iran had created a government agency to vet and tax vessels seeking passage, as Tehran says it was reviewing the latest U.S. proposals for ending the war. The U.S. military says no U.S. ships were hit. I'm Lisa Dwyer.
1: Meanwhile, the price of a gallon of regular gasoline in the U.S. has climbed 31 cents in the past week.
3: The travel group AAA says at $4.54 a gallon as of Wednesday, gas was a full 52% higher than before the war with Iran began. The main reason drivers are paying more for gas is because the war has stranded oil tankers near the Strait of Hormuz. On renewed hopes of an end to the war, oil prices have fallen to near or below the $100 mark. If that trend continues, it could pull gasoline prices down as well. But energy experts warn it will take months for prices to return to pre-war levels. Bob Hagner reporting.
1: Rough weather this week. Powerful storms spawned at least three tornadoes, and they tore through several Mississippi counties. Authorities say the storms damaged nearly 500 homes, knocked down trees and power lines, injured at least 17. There were no immediate deaths. The storms struck late Wednesday. The man charged with assault for spraying vinegar at Democratic U.S. Representative Ilhan Omar at the town hall meeting in Minneapolis, pleading guilty in federal court after reaching a deal with prosecutors. He's awaiting sentencing. This is SRN News. Britons are worried about the decline of Christianity.
4: A new poll from Whitestone Insight finds that 52% of British people say they believe the country's ongoing slide away from the faith will have a negative impact on future generations. Only about 20% of respondents say they think the decline will be a good thing for the country. The survey also reveals that nearly 3 out of 5 Britons think Christianity has something to offer the country, either as moral guidance or in practical day-to-day influence. Michael Harrington reporting.
1: As America prepares to mark its 250th birthday, scholars are highlighting the unique qualities of the Constitution. The Bill of Rights is the centerpiece, and its religious freedom provisions are being celebrated by many. Experts note that while not all of the founding fathers were Christian, most of them also weren't deists or anti-religious skeptics. The founders believed in prayer and that God was helping the revolutionary cause. This is SRN News. DoorDash expects to spend more than $50 million in the second quarter on gas price relief for its delivery drivers.
5: The San Francisco-based company said in March that it would offer extra compensation to U.S. and Canadian drivers as part of a temporary program to offset a sharp increase in gas prices due to the Iran war. DoorDash said demand for deliveries remained strong in the January to March period despite higher gas prices. Total orders rose 27% to $933 million, but that fell short of Wall Street's forecast. First quarter revenues also fell short of expectations. Keith Peters, Washington.
1: President Trump has visited the Lincoln Memorial to see the reflecting pool he's having painted in a color he calls American flag blue. The president announced this reflecting pool project just last month. More details at srnnews.com.

This is my story. This is my song. Praising my Savior all the day long. This has been my song for 70-some years now. I was saved when I was less than 10 years old. And being born into a singing family, I started singing even before then. And this story and this song has never changed. These years have been filled with joy and pain, bonus and blessing, lean times and tears. But one thing I have learned through it all is that God is faithful and life is good. My song of praise shall always be, I know that my God cares for me. And whatever you're going through, you can be certain that God is up to something in your life, and that it's good and it's eternal. I'm past 70 now, but I have no intentions of silencing this song until I'm called home to glory. And I want to sing a verse of it for you right now.

Amen. This is my story, praising the Savior all the day long. Blessed assurance, Jesus is mine. Oh, what a foretaste of glory divine. I just ask him this morning, give us a little glory to glory in. Amen. The Spears, blessed assurance, and he's still in the fire. Can I tell you, we're still in the fire. He's still putting us through the kiln. He's still molding us and shaping us. He's still doing a work in our hearts and our lives. As we yield and obey his word, he works these things out for his glory. Trophies of grace, that's what we are, trophies of grace. And I'm so thankful that he would take such a wretch like me, save my soul, set me upon a rock, establish my goings, and work in my life to bring me where I'm at today. I'm not there yet, but one day when I am, what a time that's going to be. But until then, I receive his chastening hand. Till then, I receive his mercy and his grace. Until then, I receive all that he wants to do in my life, his will. How about you? The Bible says, word to the wise, Proverbs 8, verse 13, the fear of the Lord is to hate evil, pride, and arrogancy, and the evil way, and the froward or perverse mouth do I hate. Counsel is mine and sound wisdom. I am understanding. I have strength. Can I tell you? I'm glad we have the Word of God. How about you? Well, it's 56 degrees outside right now here in Greenville, South Carolina. This is still your midnight watch. Why do we call it the midnight watch? Because we're looking, longing, listening, and have a love for the appearing of our Lord and great God and Savior, our Lord Jesus Christ. 15 minutes after 2, Friday, May 8th. And it looks like overnight through the morning hours, mostly cloudy, low of 49. Today, Friday, mostly sunny, a high of 71 degrees. Our Share-a-thon Day sponsor for today is Linda Hayes of Pickens, South Carolina. She sponsors in memory of Wayne Hayes, who passed away on January 1st in the year 2021. He was a loving husband, father, and grandfather. He loved Mount Sinai Baptist Church and was thankful for WTBI Radio. 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Coming up here momentarily, the 2:40 prayer time, 3 o'clock, the old-time preaching hour, Dr. Lester Roloff preaching Why I Love the Church, and then 4:45, encouraging words from Tabernacle with our dear friend and pastor of Tabernacle Baptist Church, Pastor Doug Benton. Right now, Lawson and Moore. We haven't heard this song in a while. Freedom Medley. Then the Burns Brothers, Jesus is Sweet. Smoky Mountain Reunion, number one. The Next Step, Billy Kelly, Save My Soul. And the Payne Family, Angels, Step Back. Can I tell you, today's a very special day. And matter of fact, some of you probably don't know what took place 81 years ago today, May 8th. That is when the Germans capitulated and surrendered to the Allies there during World War II. It ended that day, May 8th. And what a blessing. Amen. Here we go, Lawson and Moore, Freedom Medley.

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0: With SRN News, I'm John Scott. The U.S. military reports it has intercepted Iranian attacks on three U.S. Navy ships as they navigated through the Strait of Hormuz and targeted Iranian military facilities that were responsible for attacking U.S. forces. U.S. Ambassador to the United Nations Michael Waltz says a newly proposed U.N. Security Council resolution aimed at safeguarding international maritime routes in the Strait of Hormuz has received broad international support.
1: If a country chooses to oppose such a simple proposition, do they really want peace? As energy and food costs rise for the world's peoples, and if aid fails to reach the very people that the countries in the council claim to care about, what does that really say for the UN? What does that say for these countries?
0: He says no country should oppose measures protecting global trade and humanitarian aid shipments. Tornadoes ripping through several Mississippi counties.
2: Authorities say the storms damaged nearly 500 homes, knocked down trees and power lines, and injured at least 17 people. There were no immediate reports of deaths. 42-year-old Crystal Miller at a trailer park in rural Lincoln County said her home was picked up by the storm and flipped.
3: It shook the trailer. Then next thing you know, it picked it up and then it put it back down. Then next thing you know, it just flipped it. And we just flipped and it just threw us all out over here.
2: Most of the two dozen homes at Jean's Mobile Home Supply were flattened into heaps of boards and twisted metal. I'm Haya Pinjwani.
0: The State Department will begin revoking the U.S. passports of thousands of parents who owe a significant amount of unpaid child support. The department says that the revocations would begin Friday and be focused on those who owe $100,000 or more. That will apply to 27,000 Americans. This is SRN News.
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that John talked about in the book of Revelations. And I got to thinking about how if I approach the throne that day and I see millions and millions of angels crying, holy, holy, holy, shouting glory, glory, glory. And I realize it wasn't for the angels that Jesus died, but it was for a wretch like me. And I realize

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1: Amen. Angel, step back. Here I come. Well, we're going to be singing Holy, Holy, Holy is the Lord God Almighty. And there you caught, you did catch that. He didn't come to Calvary for the angels, but he came for us. Oh, us wretched people. Yes, he saved us and washed us from our sins, our iniquity, and our trespasses. We've been washed and cleansed. I'm thankful for that. Welcome to the 240 prayer time. That was the Payne family. Angel, step back. And coming up right after prayer time, Right Side, Not Forsaken, the Georgians, Peace of Mind, then the Old Time Preaching Hour. But if you'd like to pray along with me, you are so much welcome to. And we are so grateful to be here. We are in the incarnation of Christ. Can I tell you that the word incarnation comes from that Latin word meaning enfleshment? Christ or God was a spirit. Christ is in God. God the Father, God the Son, God the Holy Spirit. I'm not going to try to explain this away, but no man has seen God at any time. But when God became flesh and he dwelt among us, we beheld the only begotten of the Father, full of grace and truth. And he was Emmanuel, God with us. Amen. Praise the Lord. So he enfleshed himself in a body. And over there in Hebrews, he talks about a body. Thou hast prepared a body. I come in the volume of the book, for thou hast prepared a body to do thy will, O God. You see, if he had not come in the incarnation, which is a cardinal truth of Christianity, there'd be no salvation. There'd be no redemption. There'd be no mercy and grace and truth. There'd be none of these things. There'd be no sanctification. There'll be no glorification. Why? Because there's only one that could pay that sin debt. There's only one that can answer to the demands and justice of God, and it was Christ Jesus who said, "Here I am, send me." You know, Isaiah talked about that in Isaiah chapter 6. "Here I am, send me." Well, there was only one. His name is Jesus. So let's look at the fact of the incarnation. Two of the Gospels, Matthew and Luke, record the full account of it. Both accounts are different, but both agree in the true facts. Now, some of the other so-called pseudo-Bibles that are made out there, they take away the virgin and put maiden or maid or girl, I guess. But she was a virgin, okay? It says here, Matthew, which portrays Christ as the king throughout the whole book, describes his birth as "he who was born king of the Jews," tracing his line through Solomon and David. Luke, which reveals Christ as the perfect man, the Son of Man, emphasizes the humanity, the human nature of Jesus. Jesus, Savior of the world. You remember Jesus, Savior? That was his human name. Joshua in the Old Testament is Jesus in the New Testament. And he came to save his people. And then it says, showing that his lineage went back through Mary to Nathan, another son of David, then to David and on to Abraham, and finally to the first man, Adam. And you can read about that over here in Matthew chapter 1. If we'll go there real quick, you'll see the lineage, and it starts. It starts pretty much incredibly. Let's look at that. He says, "The book of the generations of Jesus Christ, the son of David, the son of Abraham, Isaac," or Abraham begot Isaac, and it goes on down through. Then if you look at Luke, we'll take a look at Luke real quick. Should be in here somewhere. He says, the genealogy of the Son of Man. And Jesus himself began to be about 30 years of age, being, as was supposed, the son of Joseph, which was the son of Heli, which was the son of Matthai, which was the son of Levi. So his lineage went through Mary and David, or Mary and Joseph. They were both of the tribe of Judah. They were both out of David's lineage. And the promise was given to David there in 2 Samuel chapter 7. But it says, "As to the virginity of Mary, both Matthew and Luke state she was a virgin. Now the birth of Jesus was on this wise, when as his mother Mary was espoused to Joseph, before they came together, she was found with child of the Holy Ghost. So it was the Holy Ghost that overshadowed her, impregnated her. So you see the working of the Father, the Son, and the Holy Ghost. It's sort of like the creation. In the beginning was the God created heaven and earth, right? And it goes down and it says that the Spirit moved upon the deep, the waters, the darkness, the deep. And it says, let there be, and God said, let there be light. So you see, not only God the Father, God the Son, God the Holy Spirit, way back in the beginning, they were all one in the same. They were co-equal with each one. In the sixth month of the angel, the angel Gabriel was sent from God unto a city of Galilee named Nazareth to a virgin espoused to a man whose name was Joseph. Joseph was not Christ or Jesus' earthly father. He was Jesus' adopted father. He took the place and brought him up. What an honor that must have been. Of the house of David, and the virgin's name was Mary. Then said Mary unto the angel, how shall this be, seeing I know not a man? Well, you know, we believe God for everything. Without the incarnation birth, there'd be no, once again, Calvary. There'd be no forgiveness of sin. There'd be no washing away of sin. There'd be no substitution of sin. Father, we come before your throne of grace, Lord, and we thank you for this account. We thank you, Lord, that your word is true. And I thank you, Lord, that you thought of us before the foundation of the world. You sent your Son, Jesus, into the world who was willing and ready, took on the form of man, took on flesh, became the Lamb of God, which taketh away the sin of the world, and gave his life a ransom that we would be made free. Whom the Lord makes free is free indeed. And I'm glad today that those that are listening that are saved and washed in your blood, Lord, are free from the guilt. No longer guilty. No longer guilty before you, Lord. But we live in a world of guilt. Many people, billions of people, are still guilty before your throne. Billions of people have no relationship with you. They have no fellowship with you. False religions have led them astray. Their own mind has led them astray. Their sin has led them astray. Lord, I pray that you would draw them to you, Lord. We're going to pray for lost souls tonight, Father. Souls that need to be saved. Oh, there's a day coming when you will recompense. Vengeance is mine, saith the Lord, I will repay. Lord, our God, I pray that you would move and that you would open up the hearts and the eyes of the inner man of so many people that are lost today. We have them in our local churches. We have them in our religious churches that don't even preach Christ. They're preaching another gospel, which is not a gospel. Lord, we that have the gospel, you've given us a responsibility, a grave responsibility, to go into the world and preach the gospel to every creature. How can we go empty-handed? How can we not? Father, your love has been constrained in our heart that we might bring forth your glory through the preaching of the word, through telling people, through sharing the gospel. Father, forgive us for passing the buck. Forgive us, Lord, for not doing what you called us to do. This is every Christian has been given the command to go and to tell people about Christ. I thank you for every last one that does, that takes the time. It's not our responsibility, Father, that they get saved. It's yours. But it's through the word of God as we deliver it to those about. We have loved ones, Lord. Our listeners have loved ones, children, grandmothers and grandfathers, those that are in nursing homes, rescue missions, hospitals, children's homes, jails and prisons, incarcerated wherever it might be, those that we work with. We have friends, Lord, that are lost and they don't know you, Lord. God, we need your courage. We need your strength. We need your boldness, Lord. But I pray that you would draw these folks to you, Lord. I think of my sister, my niece and nephews, and my family, Lord. They're religious. Some don't even believe they're a sinner, even as you tell them, because they measure that, well, I never murdered somebody, Father. I never stole from somebody, Father. I've never done these things, but you know what? We have all come short of the glory of God. We've all sinned, and we've all been a thief. We have all been a thief. We have stolen your time. We have stolen your glory. We have stolen your person. We have stolen. We have stolen from you. We have transgressed from you, Lord. We have coveted for things in this world that we ought not to covet for. But a sinner does what a sinner does. We that are born again ought not to. And God, forgive us for not living the way we ought to and allow people to see Christ in our lives, that they would change. How and why would they want to change if we're living just as much and just as they are? God, forgive us as a Christian. Help us to be obedient, live like a Christian, talk like a Christian, walk like a Christian, dress like a Christian, look like a Christian, and all these things, that the world would see Christ in us, the hope and glory. Father, we know, Lord, that not everybody's going to receive by faith the Lord Jesus Christ. But that, once again, is your business. And the secret things belong to you. But Lord, I just pray that you would save my family, my cousins, my sister, my nieces and nephews. And maybe give me another opportunity to go back up into Central New York and once again present Christ to them. I've got friends that I grew up with that are still doing the same thing they were doing when I left New York years ago. And I've had opportunity to tell them about you, Lord, and I pray for their souls, Lord. I think of Sue Swankett, Wayne Swankett, Steve Swankett, Wayne Sr., who's well up into his 80s, still alive. I think of John Wixom and his family. I think of Carl Sharon and Del Sharon and Kim Sharon. I think of their children. I think, Father, of Norris Whitmore and Doug Whitmore and their sister, Millie Gorecki, even her husband, who I know and grew up with. I think of so many people, Lord, that just need Christ, and they need to hear the gospel. I pray, Lord, that you would send someone their way. Our listeners, please send someone their way to their family members, that they might hear from heaven the wonderful words of life, and that they might be born again and saved. We have many in prison, many in jails. We have many first responders, many that are sheriffs and police officers, state troopers, many that are government officials and are in politics. They need to be saved, Lord. Would you send a revival to the church, to the body of Christ, and make us alive and quicken us in such a way that the world would see Christ and we would be evangelistic and we would live holy and righteous and godly in this present world for your glory. May you shine in our hearts and our lives, and may we reflect the sun, and may much fruit abound in the church of God. In Jesus' precious name, amen and amen.
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1: The message you're about to hear was preached by the late Brother Lester Roloff. The title of this message is Why I Love the Church. And the text that Brother Roloff chose for this message, the book of Matthew, chapter number 16. This message was originally preached on Homecoming Sunday at the Northside Baptist Church in Charlotte, North Carolina, on September the 11th, 1977. Now the service.

0: All right, ushers, make sure that you get a real good count now, and make sure that you go over to, if you would, the children's churches and the young people and get a count there. Dr. Hudson will be very, very anxious to know how many people we had here this morning. And there's a lady right over here. Ushers, show her a place to sit. All right. Brother Roloff and I, as friends, go back many, many years. I think I heard first Brother Roloff in 1952. It was in Chattanooga, Tennessee. And then one of the dearest friends that I ever had in all the world, Oliver Thompson, went to work with Brother Roloff. And so it's been my privilege to be on the platform and singing with him just off and on in places and meetings over the years. And I count him a real close personal friend, and yet he is a friend of the Northside Baptist Church and of our pastor, and doing a mighty, mighty work of God. And you've prayed for him, and I've prayed for him, and it's a joy to have him to come and speak to us right now.
1: Thank you, Brother Lindsay, and all the precious friends who've met with us today. Radio friends have driven in from a number of places, got some motels, and stayed last night, and will be with us during the entire day today. And we're so glad for your coming. New friends are here whose faces we've never seen, but they've heard the voice of the Family Altar Program over the some 160 some odd stations daily. And we're so glad for the privilege of getting to come and to be in this wonderful church. And we're looking forward, of course, to the great Southwide Bible Fellowship. And we'll have people from across the nation, our directors, some of them will be here. And some of the most precious friends are making their plans to come in Winnebagoes and camp and park right here. I appreciate Brother Terry Lindsay. He's been a real blessing in my meetings wherever we've been. And he's the one that asked me to come to speak today. And back in days gone by, when pastors were ill and they'd ask another preacher to come, they'd never refuse. That was a matter of honor and principle. And so today, though my pastor is in the hospital, I'm glad to stand in this, the sweetest place in all the world, to Brother Jack Hudson. And I do not feel any deserving spirit about it, but I'm just glad to get to bring the message on the importance of the church. How many of you have been saved under the ministry of Brother Jack Hudson in this church during the last 23 years? Would you stand to your feet right now that I might honor you and speak to your heart for just a moment? Many of the sweet singers of Israel are standing to their feet. Thank y'all for standing. That's a great crowd of converts that have said, "I met the Savior." Now, if I were to go further and ask, how many of you have placed your membership in this, the Northside Baptist Church of Charlotte, North Carolina, and have been blessed by the ministry of this church and pastor, most of the rest of you would stand to say, "I'm glad the Lord let me come this way." Now let's bow our heads and pray before we bring the message. Our Father, we thank Thee for the privilege on this Lord's Day morning to be in this pulpit. We thank Thee for Brother Jack and pray that You'd bless him and bless his ministry. And Satan, I got a word for you. You're trespassing on property that doesn't belong to you. And you're harassing and seeking to destroy one of God's men. And I pray in Jesus' name for deliverance from our dear pastor and our friend. And dear Lord, I pray to raise him up and make him strong. Rebuke the pain that's tormented his body. And I pray to give him sweet rest today. Bless his family. Bless his great church family. We pray for the service this morning, for all the other services that are underway. And then, Lord, we look forward to a great Sunday night evangelistic hour when the people will drive from all over this city and beyond to be in the service and to hear the Manus family sing and the many specials that will be held. Lord, we look to go to church. We thank you for the church. Thank you, dear Lord, that you've led me to speak this morning on the importance of the church of the Lord Jesus Christ. I pray that you'll give me liberty and that the word of God may run and have free course, and that you'll bless every soul and grant that none shall be turned away empty today, but we'll listen with real profit and faith in Jesus' name. Amen. In chapter 16, we find a glorious passage of the word of God. You're listening to a preacher that 45 years was called. I received a divine call to preach. I accepted that call as the order for my life, the rest of my life. And the Lord is the creator. And if he made a preacher out of me, he had to do it by creating. When you create, you take nothing and make something out of it. And so, physically, I was sick. Financially, I was bankrupt. Educationally, I was just plain dumb and ignorant and unlearned. And socially, I was uncultured and unrefined. Still am a good deal. But that's what the Lord started with. But I've got something to tell you this morning about what he used to help me. And I want to speak on why I love the church. Now, I love Jesus, but he's the head of the church. That's the reason I'm in the battle I'm in. And somebody came out from the state and said, we got some upgraded rules and regulations. I just picked up the old King James Version and said, I got some don't need to be upgraded. They said, well, these are the minimum rules. I said, well, these are the maximum rules. And they said that we're from an administrative body called the Welfare Department. I said, well, the Holy Spirit's our administrator. And they said, we just want to supplement. And we want, and I said, no, Jesus don't need no supplements. Now, that's what the battle's all about. My conscience is at stake. Now, what I'm trying to say this morning is I believe the church is the bride of Christ. And he don't need it getting mixed up or taking in orders from anybody else. I mean, Jesus is the head of the church, not the denominational headquarters. They can be the hindquarters, but there ain't gonna be no headquarters. Now, Jesus is the head. Make up your mind. That's where the brains are, amen? That's where the eyes are. That's where the mouth is. That's where the tongue is. Well, if he's going to be the head, let him do the talking. I'm not talking about theory, I'm talking about practice. Yes, sir, Jesus is the head of the body, the church. We get our orders from him. Now, in Matthew chapter 16, we have some wonderful words, and I'm going to begin reading at verse 12. Then understood they how that he bade them not beware of the leaven of bread, but of the doctrine of the Pharisees and of the Sadducees. When Jesus came into the coast of Caesarea Philippi, he asked his disciples, saying, whom do men say that I, the Son of Man, am? And they said, some say that thou art John the Baptist, some Elijah, others Jeremiah are one of the prophets. Blessed old John. Elijah on Carmel in the contest with prophets, false prophets. Jeremiah weeping. Brokenhearted Jeremiah are one of the prophets. They all had a good opinion of him. He saith unto them, but whom say ye that I am? And Simon Peter answered and said, thou art the Christ, the Son of the living God. And Jesus answered and said to him, blessed art thou, Simon Bar-Jonah, for flesh and blood hath not revealed it unto thee, but my Father which is in heaven. What you got is just not knowledge, it's a revelation. And I say also unto thee that thou art Peter, and upon this rock I will build my church, and the gates of hell shall not prevail against it. And let me pause there. Did you know that the church is here to stay? Did you know that the church is permanent? Did you know the church will never be killed or blotted out or stamped out? Did you know that the church is fixed to go home one of these days? Did you know the church is the only thing on this earth that's going to get to go to heaven? He's not coming after the Kiwanis Club. He's not coming after the Masons. He's coming after the church. Amen? Amen. Now, y'all just raise all the bristles you want to, buddy. Listen, Jesus Christ is the head of the church, and it's born again, got eternal life, and will never die. Never die. All the forces of hell not going to stop. I tell you one thing. The one reason I know that it's supernatural and miraculous is that sometimes it can have so much weakness in it and still survive. I mean, you can be unfaithful to church going on anyhow. And the Lord takes people like me and you and builds a church. You know who the church builder is? Holy Spirit. Did you know that the Lord assigned to the Holy Spirit the task of getting a wife for Jesus? Did you know that the Heavenly Father said now to the Holy Spirit, I want you to go down there in the world. It's wicked and ungodly and mean and trifling, but I want you to go pick out a wife. I want you to gather together a bride for my son. Did you know the Holy Spirit's been working on the bride for 2,000 years about that? Did you know that? That's the longest engagement. Did you know the church has been engaged for 2,000 years to be married? That's a long engagement, isn't it? And one of these days, and I don't think it'll be long now, the church is going to be raptured. And there's going to be a wedding. And we're going to have, as we've sung many times, the Eleazar call. And the bride is going to join. Isn't it a privilege to be engaged to Jesus and going steady? I mean, isn't that a miracle that a little old pipsqueak like me and a Tom Thumb like you could get engaged to somebody like Jesus and going steady and looking for him to come get you any time? Can you imagine that? Ah, listen, I've been married 41 years. 41 years. The wedding that I was in, I mean, I just part of it. I mean, I had to be there, but my wife was the main one. They didn't take my picture. They really didn't. They stuck me back in a little old room. I didn't even see her all day. And they was in there decorating her and getting her in wedding gown. I just had an old suit of some sort. And I put that thing on, went down there. And I want you to know, I came in from a side door. That's right. I mean, I just told them, said, all right, get going. Go on out there and stand. And man, the organ just kind of fiddled along. Well, man, when she came in, way back at the back of the First Baptist Church in Galveston, I want you to know, boom, boom, boom, boom, boom. Man, everybody turned around. They didn't look at me. I mean, I was the least of all necessary items for that wedding. But when she came in, I want you to know her dad had her, hanging on his arm. And they were walking down the aisle, and the people all stood up and turned around and looked. And I was looking too. I was hoping she'd show up. Here she comes, right down the aisle, And, well, I've got news for you. Dear friends, in this next wedding, in this big wedding, every eye is going to be on the bridegroom. They're not going to be looking at the church. We're going to be looking, all of us looking at the bridegroom. Think about that. My wife got married to imperfection. We're fixing to get married to perfection. Why, I never have been a perfect husband. I never have. 41 years, I've never been a perfect husband. I'd be the first to admit that, and I'm sure if you talked to her, she'd admit it. But oh, one of these days, we're going to be married to perfection. And the thing that's sweet about it is going to make us perfect. Without spot or wrinkle or any such thing. Think of the joy of being a part of the bride of Christ when Jesus will come. Oh, I woke up this morning, went in the woods where I prayed 4 years ago. Knelt there for a while and thought about how good the Lord had been. Heard the old quails out there whistling this morning. And no, I've had more experiences out there in those woods in this battle. I've been back when the battle was raging. One time I was back up there. And the first time I was up there, I mean, an old crow came down over me. An old raven came down. Ah! Ah! But right over my head, I said, what do you mean? I mean, I'm not raven bait. Not old raven. And right behind him came a dove. That's right. The dove almost hit me, came right down and didn't even see me kneeling there. And I looked up and saw that represented the Holy Spirit. And he said, I'm going to be with you. The ravens are going to be after you. But he said, I'll have the dove there. The dove of peace. And this morning he reminded me. I went back up there one time and I was kneeling about the same place. And oh, it was a beautiful day, early in the morning. And I heard the quails out there. You know what was happening? An old quail was sitting on a fence post and his little bride or wife was out there on the nest, and she was hatching a family. And then I heard something else that really was a blessing. The home had been closed and we'd lost all of our children. If I live a million years, I'll never forget the lonely nights when our beautiful facilities were turned into a ghost city and not a head was laying on a pillow or a little old body on a bed, not a one. All the lights on that beautiful place had been turned out, and the children were gone, and one had burned to death in 4 days after she got back home. And a little bit later, the Lord gave me something else. Somehow or another, I began to hear you know what that is? That's the quails that are scattered. Somebody flushed them. And they're out there. And you'd hear one over here. You'd hear one. You know what they're doing? They're getting back together. God said, son, I'm going to get them back together. Your children are going to get back. Your family. Brother, that's so tonight. Every bed is taken in every place. And some are sleeping on the floor. God has kept his promise. Jesus is interested in his church and getting them together. And all of them are going to rise to meet him one of these days in the air. I love the church. I'll give you the reasons in a moment, but let me give you something else. He said, "Blessed art thou, Simon Bar-Jonah, you're happy, aren't you? Because

of the kingdom of heaven, and whatsoever thou shalt bind on earth shall be bound in heaven, and whatsoever thou shalt loose on earth shall be loosed in heaven. He never said that to any other thing on the face of this earth. He said it to the church. You think of the importance of the church. He said, I'm going to give you the keys. I'm going to give you the keys. Because the Holy Spirit indwells the church, I'm going to give you the keys. And whatever you bind on earth is going to be bound in heaven. Whatever you loose on earth is going to be loosed in heaven. Don't name to me another organization or club or fraternal organization. Don't mention any of those stuff to me. I mean, that Jesus didn't give the keys. Them gave the keys to the church. You're sitting this morning as a part of the most important thing in this world. This is what Jesus saw when he said, you're the salt of the earth and you're the light of the world. Neither do men light a candle and put it under a bushel, under a basket that measures out business, but on a candlestick. The church is the candlestick. And Jesus said, he holds the preachers in his hand. Did you know that? He calls preachers to be pastors of the local church. And God has set up in this world a church to reach people for Christ. And I want to tell you now that I love the church more than I love anything else. I'm not denominational minded anymore. I was at the top of the totem pole, but I love the church. I love the pastor. I love the preachers. Oh, I long to see the local church that does the work become great spiritual lighthouses for the Lord, like this church. I just think how good the Lord has been. I used to meet with you over in the old facilities, and what a wonderful time we had. Those Sunday night services and any other time we'd get to come. And I remember the time you launched out and you began to move out toward the new building, and God gave you this great dome-shaped building. When we drove down the highway today, coming in, I looked up and I saw the spiral. I saw the steeple up above, and I said, there's the church right there. Folks, you need to realize that if there's any hope for Charlotte, it'll be coming out of the churches that preach the gospel of Jesus Christ. The people, I'd say 9 out of 10 of you, or maybe more, nearly 100% of you, you got saved either in a church building or because somebody came out from a church to win you to Christ. And I love the church. I give you my reasons. Number one, I had an old-fashioned dad and mother. They've been with the Lord now for some years. My mother was won to Christ by church. My daddy, in a little old Methodist church back when the Methodist preachers preached, a little old Methodist preacher got up and spoke and preached and cried in a little church called Harmony Methodist Church and the Baptist Church where my mother held her membership and was saved was called Shiloh Baptist Church. Shiloh means peace, and so we had peace and harmony in the Baptist and the Methodist Church. The Methodists would preach and call people to the altar back there in those days. And one day my dad, under great conviction, walked down to the altar and trusted Christ as his personal Savior. When I preached the funeral for my parents, I knew where they were. And I knew they were there because somebody's church and pastor told them the way to Christ, and they were saved. I'd love any organization that would ship my mother and daddy off to heaven and keep them out of hell. I love the church. Second, I love the church because one July night, in what we called a protracted meeting, I gave my heart to Jesus and trusted him as my personal Savior. And oh, during these some 50 years now,

Now, it's been 51 years. It's been since that night the Lord has made himself so real and so precious. I love the church. What if there hadn't have been any church? What if there hadn't have been any preacher called Brother W.A. Cockrell to come and spend time in our home and talk about the things of the Lord and preach the gospel and have revival campaign? I mean, what if there hadn't have been any church? Reckon where this poor country boy might be today. After 45 years of walking the gospel trail, 15,000 hours plus, we've flown a plane across this country telling the sweet story of Christ. Wonder where I'd be today had it not been for the church of the Lord Jesus Christ and a preacher that led me to know him. I love the church. I was saved. When I walked down the aisle, I was scared. I didn't know what to do except to tell the preacher I wanted to trust Jesus as my Savior. My old heart was so scared, and my heart was pumping faster than it ever pumped, seemed like, when I took that preacher's hand and looked up as a trembling sinner and opened my heart's door to Jesus and asked him to come in. That same preacher led me off into an old tank in Lewis Taylor's pasture. And my mother was standing on the bank, and my dad was standing on the bank. And J.B. Hale and others were singing, "Oh, happy day that fixed my choice on thee, my Savior and my God. Well may this glowing heart rejoice and tell its raptures all abroad. Happy day, it was a happy day when Jesus washed all my sins away. He taught me how to watch and pray and live rejoicing every day. It was a happy day, such a happy day, when Jesus washed all my sins away." Folks, the church led me to that. I'd have never walked off in that water if somebody hadn't told me. An old wrinkled-faced Christian that taught my card class. That's when we had the little cards back there. And we'd have to memorize the memory verse. And dear Mrs. Taylor, that old saint of God that's been with the Lord, I guess, 30 or 40 years now, at least that long. And she said, "Lester, don't you believe it's time to give your heart to Jesus?" That's about all she told me. Oh, listen, you say, who was that? She'd been saved in the church there and serving the Lord and teaching little boys like me. Folks, we need a revival of a love for the church. I mean, services. Every time the church door opens, you ought to come. Brother Terry, every time you come, they ought to come. Every time the pastor comes, you ought to come. If you have service on Wednesday night, you ought to be there. If they have revival on Monday night, you ought to be there. If I'm going to belong to the church, I'm going to belong to all of it, every bit of it. If they're having something good down there, I'm going to it. I want to be in on it. And we ought to build all of our life around the church. Well, I can remember the time when no picture show in town had opened up on Wednesday night or Sunday afternoon or Sunday night. None. They didn't have any picture shows back there that had disgraced the church. And there wasn't any school programs on church night or prayer meeting night. There never was. They respected the church. And dear friends, today when Jesus said, "You're the salt of the earth, but if the salt have lost its savor, it's thenceforth good for nothing to be cast out, trodden under the foot of men." That's where the church is today. You know why? We've lost our line of demarcation. Too many churches. I noticed where they gave a big write-up this week, about that long, about Baptist nightclub. Said, "Yes, sir." And the old boy went on. He's associate pastor.
And he said, we want a nightclub where our Baptist people can go dance and there won't be any liquor drinking. And they called it the Baptist Nightclub and said, now went on in the article to say, there was a time when Baptists thought it was a sin to dance, but not anymore. He wasn't talking about this Baptist. You said, do you think it's a sin to dance? No, I know it's a sin to dance. You don't find dancing feet hanging on praying knees. That's the way preachers used to preach. They'll preach that away again. Little old worldly goats running around, act like the world, smell like the world, look like the world. That's not the church Jesus is coming after. I believe a church ought to be separated and dedicated, and it ought to be consecrated, and we ought to be different from the world. Ought to have the right kind of music. I'm disappointed. And Brother Terry, I know as long as you and Brother Jack hang around here, your music will be right. But I'm sick and tired of all this amplification and a lot of this rock beat we got climbing up in the church. This disgrace to God. I hate it worse than I do a pot-bellied rattlesnake. There's not anything more poison. They call it, well, this is religious rock. This is acid rock. This is hard rock. This is soft rock. Now, all of it's mud, as far as I'm concerned. You ask our little girls in our home and they'll tell you the first step to dope and immorality and sin and prostitution and trouble was the rock beat. And I think the Lord has just put his disapproval upon the king of that kind of stuff. Died a lonely man, cocaine, dope, trouble, being disturbed. Dear friend, he's not my king. My king's still alive. My king's just fixing to come back again to get all of his subjects and those that are following after him. Do you love the church this morning? I love it because it won my mother and dad to Jesus. I'm looking forward to a family reunion one of these days. I love the church because it threw out the lifeline and got a hold of me when I was drowning in sin. And I love the church because it was in the church God began to put his majestic thumb in my ribs. And I got awful uncomfortable. And one Wednesday night, stretched out on the bed of affliction, laying between two white sheets, and my face got just as white as the sheets. My precious mother came down that old long ranch house hall, looked into the face of her baby boy and said, "Sonny boy, you're sick again, aren't you?" And I said, "Yes, ma'am." She ran to that old-fashioned phone, four rings on 187, and started to dial old Dr. B.W.D. Hill, our old family doctor that looked at my tongue many a time. The only two things he ever asked me when he came was, "How's your appetite?" I was so sick I didn't have no appetite. He said, "Let me see your tongue." I'd pick out my tongue. That's the only thing he could tell more by looking at your tongue than the average doctor can by x-raying you. I'd see him sitting in that old cane bottom chair. He'd sit for, it seemed like, so long and just look at me. He'd just sit there and sometime maybe he'd put his finger, you know. "Well," he said, I rather think you need a compound cathartic." Now, if you don't know what that is, That's old-fashioned terminology, compound cathartic. That was the beginning stages of the atomic bomb. Now, what he said was this, really, what you've been eating is just too much junk, too much sweets and potatoes and starches and greases, and said, "I'm going to have to cleanse your system." That's what he did. That's what
Doesn't the church need a compound cathartic this morning? Don't we need a cleansing this morning? Out in the field this morning, our theme song for the year was, "Oh, to be like thee. Oh, to be like thee."

0: Oh, to be like thee. Blessed Redeemer, pure as thou art. I love the church because I got called to preach under the preaching of a little old crippled preacher. And that Wednesday night, my mother started to the phone and I said, Mama, I don't believe that's the doctor I need tonight. And she was puzzled. She didn't know. Even though she'd been praying for many years that God would call one of her boys to preach. And Melvin looked like was the logical one. He's the valedictorian of the class. Edel turned out to be the fireman, the rancher. And she had one left and she must have got after God to get after me. Because the Lord sure did trail me till he treed me. And I was on that limb and he said, now I want you to preach. And that night, half scared to death, I said, Lord, if you let me live to see another sunrise, the sun's going to come upon a preacher. And I'll surrender tonight. And I did. And the Lord took me off to sleep about 10 o'clock in the next morning. A little old frail, trembling, weak body walked out to the old-fashioned water shelf and saw an old cedar water bucket hanging down. And I looked out across the field and I said, goodbye, old cotton patch. I've got other work to do. That's been 45 years ago. I've never regretted nor have ever doubted my call to preach. God made it plain. 45 years ago, no money, loaded a little old Jersey milk cow in a trailer, and she and I went off to Baylor together with an understanding between us that she'd furnish my board and room by giving over 3 gallons of milk a day. And she and I'd meet every morning at 6 o'clock while it's still dark. And while she ate and made up her mind to give me some milk, I was over there kneeling in the corner of a little old cow shed on Baylor's campus with a big dormitory sitting there. Let me tell you something, folks. The Lord has been faithful. He's been faithful. Oh, never one time has he ever disappointed me. Never one time have I had to bring charges against Jesus. Never one time have I doubted the goodness of the Lord or the revelation of his truth. And he gave me one book. And that's that book right there. My mother, when I've got called to preach, and timidly I went down the aisle and said, Brother Taylor, I believe the Lord has called me to preach, and I surrender my life to preach the gospel. Very few people believed it, but there was one that believed it. It was my mama. And I said to her, and she said to me many years later, she said, son, I prayed for many years for you to be a preacher. I said, why didn't you tell me? And she said, I wanted him to tell you. And he did. And dear friend, it all happened because of a church of the Lord Jesus Christ. Little old country church out there where it looked like it was pretty dismal sometime, had preaching once a month in the Baptist church. They called it the fourth time church. And yet, in that church, I heard God's call to be saved and I heard God's call to preach. And last of all, I love the church because it's been in and through the church I've been able to help people. We have 8 homes this morning that are open, running over, turning hundreds away every month. But those homes are open today because of churches and preachers and people that care. We have boys and girls that come from across and around the world because somebody cared. Over 150 have come from Dalton, Georgia alone, just from one little old city because somebody cared. More people in our homes from Georgia. And we have 3 people today from your area. 3 of the worst dope addicts that's ever lived. One of them spent $500,000 on dope. And the Lord brought him out. And we went back to his court hearing and the judge and the district attorney. And looked like they were determined to give him years in the pen. And the Lord gave him to us. And a daddy, I hope he's in the building this morning. His boy's named John. Brought him to me at Fayetteville, North Carolina one Sunday afternoon. And that little old boy stood there. I say little boy about 20 some odd, but his body was dissipated. Long hair and long whiskers. And he looked like the Gadarene demoniac. So pitiful. And the daddy said, we have nothing that we can do with him. Could you take him He was shipped to the lighthouse. He's there after nearly 6-8 months and clean and fine and saved by the grace of God. We got an old boy from over here at Winston-Salem, not too far from you. I went to the court some back in the spring, 6 months, 7 months ago. And the hanging judge said, I want to put you in the pen. I'll put you in no man's land. Any man, it'll take a sawed-off shotgun and put it in the face of an old lady and say, give me your car keys and give me your purse and give me your car. And then clip the telephone line and leave that old lady scared to death without a telephone and drive her car off and wreck it. I'll put you away where you won't be stealing anymore. I'll do it. And yet that lady sweetly, tenderly walked up in the witness chair and said, Judge, I listened to Brother Roloff on the radio. He's got a place called the Lighthouse, and I know this boy has done wrong. His name is Bill. I know Bill. I've known him ever since he's a little child playing on my street. And said, Judge, would you be kind enough just to give him a chance to go home with Brother Roloff? And the judge was so astounded. He said, I've never heard of anything like that in my life. I can't imagine a woman was almost killed by a criminal begging for mercy for him. Said, I don't know. And I put me on the stand and I said, Judge, it's all to gain and nothing to lose. I'd like to take him home with me today. I'd like for him to go to the Lighthouse. And I know he's a drunkard. He's 24 years old, spent many months in jail and prison and so forth. And that boy, when I landed my airplane with 7 preachers in it this past Friday morning down at McAllen, you know who I saw coming up in our bus? It was Bill driving the bus and picked us up at the airplane. On the way back, he looked at me. He drives one of our tractors and works in the fruit groves. And he bathes our old men 3 times a week, tenderly, lovingly. That criminal picks up those old men and takes care of them and loves them. And he said, Brother Olaf, I never dreamed that someday I'd be driving the bus and picking you up when you pick me up out of the jail in Winston-Salem. Brother, you say, what are you talking about this morning? All this hinges around the church, my brother. Hadn't been for the church, there'd have been no Brother Roloff. There'd have been no homes. It was the church. And I challenge you today to give Christ first place and make much of his church. I love the church. Last of all, and I'm through, I love the church because it's the only thing in Charlotte that I know of that he's coming back to get. Oh, yes, he's coming after the church. Oh, he'll leave the building. You won't need this. We'll have better buildings. One of these days, if he comes while church is going on, there'll ought to be a flock of holes in the roof. I don't know how he's going to get us out. It won't make me no difference. But I know one thing, I'm going. Just as sure as Noah went out of the top of the ark, I'm going out of the top. I'm telling you, dear friend, Jesus is coming back again. Are you ready for his coming? Are you ready to meet him in the air? So, to me, it's got to be the next great event. I believe we're facing tribulation signs and sins and all that. And tonight I may mention that, but dear friend, surely the wind that's blowing is coming out of tribulation clouds now. The lightning I see, oh, the lightning and that rumbling and that thundering back yonder in the clouds in the tribulation cloud, brother, all of it points to the soon return of our Savior. But remember, he's coming after just one thing. He's not coming after the rags and the dirt. He's not coming after buildings. He's coming after his own people that have been redeemed. Jesus will soon come, and we'll be caught up together to meet the Lord in the air, and so shall we ever be with the Lord. I may not know the skillful use of tongue or pen to prove my Lord's return to unbelieving men. But this I know, he's coming back
1: again. It's in this old book, and it's in my heart. And oh joy, oh delight, should he come without dying, no sickness, no dread, no fear, and no crying, caught up in the clouds without

0: won't be much longer. Let's stand together with bowed heads. Now today, do you love Jesus first? Do you love the church? We're going to sing an invitation song today. I know my pastor's not here. I wish he's sitting here on the platform. He's given 23 years of his life. Much of it's been filled with pain and suffering. He stood in this place where I stand and in the other pulpit yonder at the old church building, week after week and year after year. He's gone to the hospital to visit when he felt so bad he ought to be in the hospital. Yet he's loved his people, stayed with his people, had an encouraging word for his people. I wonder how many this morning of the deacons, the teachers, how many of you'd say, "Preacher, I guess I've got used to my church. I'm not excited about it like I used to be. I don't pray like I used to pray. I don't win souls like I used to win souls." Oh, this morning, I'd like to renew my vow to Jesus and to his church. I have reasons to love the church also, preacher, because I saved in the church. Never will forget that knock on the door, the ring of the doorbell. Somebody said, "We're from Northside. We'd like to talk with you a little bit." And you let them in. And when they left, your name had been recorded in the Lamb's Book of Life. And as we sing an invitation song in just a moment, how many of you'd like to come and say, "Preacher, I'd like to be a part of what he's coming after. I'd like to be a member of a local church. I'll come with my membership, my statement that I'm saved. I'll come on profession of faith. Somebody wanted me to Christ this week, and then I want to go on and follow Jesus off into Jordan River and be baptized like he was. Would you come?" Oh, while our heads are bowed, could I ask one question, and then I'll pray. How many of you here today say, "Brother Olaf, I'm not right with the Lord, but I want to be. I've been listening to you this morning. I've had some strange goings on in my soul while you preached this morning. I feel there's something real and genuine about Jesus in the church, but I'm not right with the Lord. Will you pray for me?" Would you raise your hand right now? God bless you, my brother. God bless you. Just raise your hand and put it down. "I'm not right with the Lord, but I'd like to be." God bless you. Anybody else? Be honest about it, dear friend. Just stick your hand up and let me pray for you right now, will you? God bless you. God bless you. God bless your heart this morning. God bless you. Just raise them up and then put them down. We're not going to pray tomorrow. We're going to pray today, right now. Be too late maybe tomorrow. Anybody else? Just before we pray. Our Father, I pray to bless these who've raised their hands. Help them, Lord, to do more than just wave at heaven. May they come and give their heart and trust Jesus and be saved. Bless this great crowd of adults today. It thrills my soul when I look out across such a fine group of men and women, clean and fine. And Lord, if there's any hope for America, it's got to be in this building this morning. I pray to bless mothers and dads who have wayward children and grandmothers and granddads whose hair has turned to silver because of the frost of many winters, and yet they're troubled about their grandchildren. I pray that they may come and kneel here with us and even pray for them this morning. Claim every one of them. Hear us, Lord, and help us and give us souls. And before we say amen to our prayer, how many of you feel that you need to come here and renew your vow to God, to your church, and say, "Lord, I'll stand by till the morning. I'll be faithful." How many of you mothers and dads ought to come and let me pray with you and pray for your children and grandchildren in Jesus' name? Amen. Let's come now to do what God tells us. Sing as we sing. How many of you? Come on. Right now. What did he say to you this morning? What did he say to you today?
1: Who was shed before me?
0: There'll be no other remedy made except the blood.

the message of which you just heard was preached by the late Brother Lester Roloff. The title of this message is Why I Love the Church. And this message was originally preached on Homecoming Sunday at the Northside Baptist Church in Charlotte, North Carolina, on September the 11th, 1977.

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2: With SRN News, I'm John Scott. Thousands of Christians across the nation commemorating the 75th annual National Day of Prayer, as they do every first Thursday in May. At the U.S. Capitol, Housing and Urban Development Secretary Scott Turner explains why prayer is so important to the U.S.
3: Prayer is very powerful because Almighty God is powerful. And that truth has guided our great nation through mountaintops and valleys for the past 250 years.
2: The theme of this year's National Day of Prayer came from 1 Chronicles 16:24. Declare His glory among the nations, His marvelous works among all the peoples. Tennessee enacting a new U.S. House map that reshapes what had been a majority black district in Memphis.
4: The new voting districts signed into law on Thursday by Republican Governor Bill Lee give the GOP a chance to win all nine of the state's congressional seats in the November elections. Tennessee is the first state to adopt new districts since a U.S. Supreme Court ruling last week that districts drawn on the basis of race are unconstitutional. President Trump has urged more Republican-led states to redraw their districts in light of that court ruling. Similar steps are in the works in Louisiana, Alabama, and South Carolina. Bob Agner reporting.
2: The U.S. military says it intercepted Iranian attacks on three Navy ships in the Strait of Hormuz and targeted Iranian military facilities responsible for attacking U.S. forces. That exchange occurred as U.S. Navy destroyers were transiting the Strait of Hormuz. On the economic front, U.S. jobless claim applications rose last week, but remain at historically low levels. The number of Americans filing for unemployment benefits rose by 10,000 to 200,000, according to the Labor Department. This is SRN News. Most Americans support school choice.
5: According to a wide-ranging new study by the Beckett Fund, a Christian legal group, 77% of adults have no problem with moms and dads getting state vouchers to send their kids to private schools and using that money to enroll them in religious institutions. 23% oppose the practice. What's doubly important is the fact that the nation's courts see things the same way, ruling again and again in favor of using vouchers on religious schools. Michael Harrington reporting.
2: The annual Jewish pilgrimage to a 26th-century-old synagogue in Tunisia drew a modest but notable return of international visitors this year. They worshiped together under tight security after a deadly 2023 attack disrupted the festival. This week, roughly 500 visitors came to the shrine from France, China, Ivory Coast, and Italy, including France's ambassador to Tunisia. This is SRN News. One budget airline's expansion plans are primed to take off.
6: Air Asia is ordering 150 Airbus A220-300 jets valued at roughly $19 billion. This is the largest single order ever placed for the A220 plane. Air Asia says the aircraft's fuel efficiency and lower emissions are crucial for coping with high fuel prices and are a key part of its expansion plan. The jets can carry up to 160 passengers and can help to open smaller markets. Rich Thomason reporting.
2: McDonald's posted better-than-expected sales in the first quarter, but said high gas prices and consumer anxiety could dent sales this spring. McDonald's chairman and CEO Chris Kempczinski said the company had been making progress bringing lower-income customers back into its stores with combo meal deals and value pricing. Revenue rose 9% in the first quarter. More on these stories from townhall.com.
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8: 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Each evening, we will begin our services at 7:30. Also, for our finale, we'll have a very special God and Country celebration starting at 5 p.m. on July the 3rd with two services, barbecue and fireworks. Preachers for this year's meeting include Tim Fallure, Ricky Gravely, Brian McBride, Johnny Pope, Doug Benton, and a host of others. We will also have special singing and local choirs each night. 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Dr. Joe Arthur is the moderator, and the Greer Baptist Camp Meeting is located at 1360 Henderson Gap Road in the Greer community of South Carolina. Don't miss out on an opportunity to enjoy the presence of God, the people of God, and the preaching of God's Word at this year's 79th annual Greer Baptist Camp Meeting. We would love to see you there.

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That's 864-429-6104. 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

If you're preaching from the Bible, preach on. If you're longing for revival, just preach on. Preach on sin and condemnation. Preach for sinners his salvation. Preach to Christians consecration, but preach on. If your sermon's from the Lord, preach on. Never mind if they look bored, just preach on. If the devil looks down on it, if the critics frown upon it, many souls depend upon it, so preach on. If you step on someone's corns, well, preach on. Take the bull by the horns and preach on. Even though we may not like it, even though some may try to fight it, where there's wrong, the Lord will right it, so preach on. Let not time be a restriction, just preach on. If the sinner's got conviction, then preach on. Christ can save his soul from hell, cleanse his heart and make him well. Even if it's after 12, just preach on. From the law to revelation, yes, preach on. Christ for every situation, oh, preach on. Even if your members doubt it, and they say they can do without it, if you've talked with God about it, just preach on. Think of Christ on message clear and preach on. There for all who wish to hear, oh, preach on. All are sinners, they must know.

Amen. I love the old Bible, that precious old Bible, God's wonderful book, divine. Psalms 119, verse 162 says, I rejoice at thy word as one that findeth great spoil. How about that? One that findeth great spoil. I like that. How about this one? The entrance of thy word giveth light, giveth understanding unto the simple. Thy word is very pure, therefore thy servant loveth it. Huh? Order my steps in thy word, and let not any iniquity have dominion over me. Thou art my hiding place and my shield. I hope in thy word. Thy word is a lamp unto thy feet and a light unto thy path. Huh? How about this? Oh, how love I thy law. It is my meditation all the day. Let's see if we can find one more. How about this? Before I was afflicted, I went astray, but now I have kept thy word. Forever, O Lord, thy word is settled in heaven. Just as much as he's established the earth and the moon and the sun and the stars and all the universes, thy faithfulness is unto all generations. Thou hast established the earth, and it abideth. Forever, O Lord, thy word is settled in heaven. The scientists are looking to see how all this is held together, and I can tell you this. I could show them in the Bible. It's all held together by the word of his power. What's it say over here in Colossians? Real quick, see if I can find it. It's in here somewhere. I got it. Thessalonians, Colossians. Oh, there it is. Amen. Here you go. Are you ready? Are you ready? He says, and he is before all things, and by him all things consist. They're held together. He's the adhesion. He is the law that keeps it. Any law there is his law. And if he changes it, it's still a law because he made it. And as they ask Jesus that one time, you're not even 50 years old and you're born of Joseph and Mary and all these things. And they were saying, who are you with all this knowledge? And I could picture him say, well, I am the alphabet. I am the alphabet. I made the alphabet. Praise the Lord. Well, that was the Hewitts. I love the old Bible. Floyd Andrews, preach on. It's 56 degrees outside, 12 minutes after 4, Friday, May 8th. And our Share-a-thon Day sponsor for today is Linda Hayes of Pickens, South Carolina. She sponsors in memory of Wayne Hayes, who passed away on January 1st in the year 2021. He was a loving husband, father, and grandfather. He loved Mount Sinai Baptist Church and was thankful for WTBI Radio. 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She sponsors in honor of her grandmother, Ruby Nell Bowen, during her birthday month. 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Coming up here at 4:45, encouraging words from Tabernacle, Pastor Doug Benton. Right now, it looks like today, mostly sunny, a high of 71 here in the upstate, Greenville, South Carolina. Tonight, mostly cloudy, a low of 53. Saturday, 20% chance of showers. Then mostly sunny, a high of 77 degrees. This is your Midnight Watch. My name is Brother Ward David Gillett. Glad to be with you this morning. Here we go with Faith Baptist Choir. I go to the rock. 1 Corinthians, he is mine, I am his. Inspirations, without him, singing cooks, the tomb is empty. Tribute Quartet, I call it home. So here we go.

0: 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And we are coming to you today with a need for our Tabernacle Children's Home. Our mission has always been to provide a safe, loving, and faith-centered environment for children who have nowhere else to turn. Since 1962, Tabernacle Children's Home has given a secure place for children to grow, learn, and experience God's love. Our current facility is now not in compliance with many codes. 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They're unable to continue to sleep in this current building. A project of this magnitude requires partnership from many. Your generous gift will translate into walls, rooms, and a foundation of stability. We are looking at $4 million to build this children's home. 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
1: With SRN News, I'm John Scott. Partial results from local elections in England show big losses for Prime Minister Keir Starmer's governing Labour Party and gains for the hard right party Reform UK. The votes being widely seen as an unofficial referendum on Starmer, elected less than 2 years ago. Areas that counted their ballots overnight saw Reform UK win hundreds of local council seats in working-class areas. Speaking with reporters, U.S. UN Ambassador Mike Waltz says Security Council members must back a resolution condemning Iran's actions surrounding the Strait of Hormuz.
2: We like to talk a lot about international law here at the UN. Well, Iran's indiscriminate mining and tolling efforts in the Strait of Hormuz are textbook violations of international law.
1: Earlier Thursday, Tehran says it was examining the latest U.S. proposals for ending the war. A California man charged in a fatal altercation with a Jewish man.
3: Pro-Palestinian protester Loay Al-Naji has pled guilty to involuntary manslaughter and battery in the 2023 death of Jewish counter-protester Paul Kessler. Al-Naji struck the 69-year-old with a megaphone during a demonstration in Thousand Oaks, California against the war in Gaza. Kessler fell backwards, hit his head on the pavement, and later died at a hospital. The former computer science professor is set to be sentenced June 25th. Al-Naji's lawyer says the court told his client to expect to spend time in jail and then be put on probation. Prosecutors are asking for prison time. The maximum sentence for the charges would be 4 years. I'm Jennifer King.
1: HUD Secretary Scott Turner says the founders knew how important it was for citizens to follow a Christian example.
4: Our founding fathers were men of faith who understood that God is the cornerstone of our republic.
1: This is SRN News.
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The song I call it home. No sweeter thought on this earth than the word home and all that it brings to mind. And hey, I've lived in a motor home. I've lived in a mobile home, but someday I'm going to be making my last move into that heavenly home. I've been in some nice places and some of the tours, and my wife would say, honey, keep your hands in your pocket. Don't knock anything over, you know. Some places are so nice that you're afraid to move. Heaven is going to be the most grand and glorious place. But we're not going to have to put our hands in our pocket. We're going to be to where we can relax. We're going to be home. Somewhere.

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1: We welcome you to Encouraging Words from Tabernacle Baptist Church. We'll have a song and then the message by our pastor, Dr. Doug Benton.

Good morning to you. God bless you on this rainy Thursday morning here at the station. Hope you're having a wonderful day today. God knew we needed the rain, sent it our way. We're thankful for that today. Well, as you know, this is National Day of Prayer, and I'm certain that we all, before we went to our job, places of business, no matter where we went today, we paused and certainly went and spoke to the Lord and allowed him to speak to you during this day of prayer. And I enjoyed myself. This morning around 8:15, we gathered the school together, Tabernacle Christian School. We made a big circle in the gymnasium, and I stood there in the middle. We took prayer requests as well. It's good to hear these students' hearts and things on their heart we prayed for. So we're thankful for that. Then we prayed for our leaders, our great nation. And I hope you did the same as well. Now, I'll mention this. Today at 12 o'clock, noontime, in the chapel, Building B, we are going to have a special time of prayer. We mentioned this last night. We put it on social media, pushing it there. And if you'd like to come by during your lunch break, 12 o'clock and here noon today, Thursday, we're going to have a special time of prayer for our nation, our leaders, and all that we have going on today and the days ahead. And you come by and join us. It's open to the public. Anyone like to come, I'll lead us, and we'll just see what the Lord does during that noontime prayer here at Tabernacle Baptist Church, 3931 White Horse Road, a National Day of Prayer, 12 o'clock special service. Be with us in the chapel, Building B. Thinking along those lines, my heart went to the Bible verse, 2 Chronicles 7:14. We hear this much when a preacher would speak about revival. But we can relay this message to us today for the day of prayer. The Bible says, if my people, that's us Christians, which are called by my name, shall humble themselves and pray and seek my face and turn from their wicked way, then will I hear from heaven and will forgive their sin and will heal their land. We are living in an age of great noise, a lot of voices. There's much striving going on, chaos, chaotic times, and also where the counsels of men are often exalted above the wisdom of God Almighty. Yet, on this National Day of Prayer today, friend, we're reminded that the strength of a nation is not found in the heights of its towers, the bigness of the city, or the abundance of its wealth, but in the humility of its heart before God. That is just what the Bible verse is telling us. I notice the requirement here is of humility. The word tells us first to humble ourselves. Humility is not a sign of weakness, but the recognition of our total dependence upon God Almighty. Pride is the stone over which nations stumble. It blinds the eyes of the wise and hardens the heart of the ruler. To humble ourselves is to admit that without divine guidance, our best laid plans are but as sounding brass or tinkling cymbal. Number two, I notice the sincerity. Here's the search. We are commanded not merely to utter words, not to just speak prayers, pray prayers, but to seek his face. Now, there's a difference in seeking his face and seeking his hand. To seek his a face is to desire intimacy and presence. We do not come to the throne of grace as strangers asking for a favor, friend, but no, as a people seeking the very countenance of God Almighty in our public squares, our private chambers at home, or are we seeking the approval of the world, or are we seeking the Lord, his truth, to illuminate our path as we go day by day? I notice here there's a turning here in the verse. The promise of healing is in that act of what? Turning. To turn from our wicked ways. That requires a change of direction. We cannot ask God to bless a path that leads away from his righteousness. Justice, mercy, and truth must be the pillars upon which we build. Let's today examine our hearts for the healing of what? Of our land.
It begins with the repentance of the individual, is what the Bible tells me. Now, I love this. I love the restoration. We have a promise today, friend. Listen to the promise. Then will I hear from heaven. What a comfort to know today that our cries do not vanish into the thin air, friend. When a people like you and I, we move in unison towards the Father, He is faithful to forgive, and He will surely heal our lands. I'm so thankful we can confess that we often stray like lost sheep, following the devices and desires of our own heart. But on this day, we ought to go to the Lord and pour out our spirit and ask the Lord to help us. May we grant our leaders, O Lord, through prayer, a spirit of discernment that they may walk in the statutes of the Lord. Comfort one another in our land, the afflicted that are in our land that needs a comforting. I think about the military. We think about those that are weak. They need strengthened, and knit our hearts together in the bond of peace. We sure want that. I believe we serve a God that can do all these things if we do our part. I'm so thankful for the nation we live in. I love America. I'm thankful for what God is doing. And I love the America that I stand in today. I mentioned to the young folk this morning in the Christian school, we are able to carry our Bibles openly. We are able to worship Jesus. We are able to come to the Christian school. We are able to worship in our services like last night and on Sunday. God's been good to our nation. We're to get our eyes back on Him. We pray for our president. We pray for our governors, all the elected officials. We pray for our all the politicians. They certainly need our prayers. We pray for all the first responders. Today, friend, take a moment in this National Day of Prayer and pray for the nation, the America you are living in today. It's hard to speak roughly and angrily about America if we are not doing our part in prayer. So today, friend, how much have you prayed for America? Have you prayed for the nation? Have you prayed for our leaders, our politicians? Have you prayed? No, we don't agree with everything of the child of God, but we should pray for them. We should pray that God would enlighten them and save those that are not saved. He can do that. I still believe that. Today, one more time, I want to invite you here to Tabernacle at 12 o'clock, noontime today, a special time of prayer in our chapel and in Building B. Come on the property, look for Building B. We'll be there praying beginning at 12 o'clock. We'll just come together, maybe take some requests. And we'll speak of our leaders, speak of what we need to pray about for our nation. And you are welcome to come. I'll be there. Some of the staff will be there. Whoever else comes, we'll just enjoy bowing the knee and talking to our Heavenly Father. Well, friend, I want to invite you before I go off the air, invite you right here to Tabernacle on Sunday, Mother's Day. Excited about it. Got a lot of gifts we're going to give out to every single mother in attendance. Going to give special gifts for each mother. That's the oldest, the youngest, the most children. Going to be a good day. Man, we had a good time last night on Wednesday night. Great, great crowd. I heard that from so many. And the wonderful spirit. I appreciate what the Lord did for us here at Tabernacle last night. We're excited about this coming Sunday. You join us. If you do not have a home church, come by our way, Tabernacle Baptist Church, right here, 3931 White Horse Road. Child of God, God bless you. Thank you for tuning in. Until next time, stay encouraged.

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1: With SRN News, I'm John Scott. Partial results from local elections in England show big losses for Prime Minister Keir Starmer's governing Labour Party and gains for the hard right party Reform UK. The votes being widely seen as an unofficial referendum on Starmer, elected less than 2 years ago. Areas that counted their ballots overnight saw Reform UK win hundreds of local council seats in working-class areas. Speaking with reporters, U.S. UN Ambassador Mike Waltz says Security Council members must back a resolution condemning Iran's actions surrounding the Strait of Hormuz.
2: We like to talk a lot about international law here at the UN. Well, Iran's indiscriminate mining and tolling efforts in the Strait of Hormuz are textbook violations of international law.
1: Earlier Thursday, Tehran says it was examining the latest U.S. proposals for ending the war. A California man charged in a fatal altercation with a Jewish man.
3: Pro-Palestinian protester Loewe Al-Naji has pled guilty to involuntary manslaughter and battery in the 2023 death of Jewish counter-protester Paul Kessler. Al-Naji struck the 69-year-old with a megaphone during a demonstration in Thousand Oaks, California against the war in Gaza. Kessler fell backwards, hit his head on the pavement, and later died at a hospital. The former computer science professor is set to be sentenced June 25th. Al-Naji's lawyer says the court told his client to expect to spend time in jail and then be put on probation. Prosecutors are asking for prison time. The maximum sentence for the charges would be 4 years. I'm Jennifer King.
1: HUD Secretary Scott Turner says the founders knew how important it was for citizens to follow a Christian example.
4: Our founding fathers were men of faith who understood that God is the cornerstone of our republic.
1: This is SRN News. Some new findings on Generation Z, correspondent Michael Harrington with the report.
5: They come from the Cultural Research Institute at Arizona Christian University, and they indicate that America's youngest adults are reading the Bible more these days, and more of them are calling themselves Christians. However, a lot of their beliefs are not particularly Christian, including the feeling that biblical marriage is simply one of many acceptable options, not a mandate from God. The CRI says Gen Z is spiritually open, but far from orthodox. Michael Harrington reporting.
1: Southern Baptist membership sank to its lowest level last year since 1973. But the nation's largest Protestant denomination saw increases in worship attendance and baptisms. Membership fell by 3% to 12.3 million, continuing a nearly two-decade decline. At the same time, weekly attendance was up by nearly 4% to 4.5 million. This is SRN News. The roller coaster markets finish on the downside.
6: Stocks fell back from their records on Wall Street as crude oil prices yo-yoed up and down. Brent crude settled at about $100 a barrel Thursday as Wall Street waits to see how realistic its hopes are that the war with Iran is finally getting closer to being over. Stocks gave up some early gains and turned lower in the afternoon. The S&P 500 wound up with a loss of 0.4%. The Dow fell 313 points. That's about 0.6%. The Nasdaq composite inched 0.1% lower. Seth Suto, New York.
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1: The Emmanuel Baptist Church is having their 2026 Homecoming Revival, Sunday, May the 3rd through Friday, May the 8th. 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The address is 3000 Stone Station Road in Roebuck, South Carolina, 29376, Sunday, May the 3rd through Friday, May the 8th. The Agnew Road Church of God invites you to their revival, A Godly Fix in 2026, Sunday, May the 3rd through Friday, May the 8th, with special speakers, Reverend Hank Connor, Reverend Keith Speed, Reverend Ronnie Grant, and Reverend Brad Shirley. Service times, Sunday, May the 3rd at 10:30 a.m. and 6 p.m., then Monday through Friday, 7 p.m. nightly. The Agnew Road Church of God is located at 200 Agnew Road, Greenville, South Carolina, 29617, and the pastor there is Derek Elgin. You are invited to the Hoopers Creek Broadcasting Network's Share-a-thon 2026, May 11th through May 17th, with live preaching, live singing, and daily services at 10 a.m., 2 p.m., and 7 p.m. The Hoopers Creek Broadcasting Network is located on the campus of the Hoopers Creek Baptist Church, 71 Hoopers Creek Church Road, Fletcher, North Carolina, 28732.
2: The Hope of Israel Baptist Fellowship will be hosting a national conference taking place May the 17th through the 20th at Zion Hill Baptist Church, where the pastor is Danny Moore. The meeting takes place May the 17th through the 20th, and the keynote preachers will be James Jones Jr., Samuel Freed, Ricky Gravely, Don Farmer, Doug Benton, John Sasser, and Scott Dean. And that's the Hope of Israel Baptist Fellowship National Conference, hosted at the Zion Hill Baptist Church, 3315 Anderson Road in Greenville, where the pastor is Danny Moore. The moderator is K. Daniel Freed. There'll be special singing by Phil Salarini, the Raines family, the Wheeler family, Naomi Freed, and combined choirs, with Doug Raines directing the choirs. And that's the Hope of Israel Baptist Fellowship National Conference, May the 17th through the 20th. Service is taking place on Sunday at 9:45 and 11 a.m., and Sunday evening at 6 p.m., and then Monday, Tuesday, and Wednesday, there'll be afternoon services at 1:30, 3:45, 5 p.m., and 7 p.m. each evening. On Wednesday, there'll be an extra morning service taking place at 9:30 a.m., and that's May the 17th through the 20th at Zion Hill Baptist Church.
0: This has been Revive Us Again, featuring news of church happenings in the listening area. The announcement of an event on this program does not necessarily imply endorsement by WTBI.

Amen. That was The Shelter of His Blood, the Rochesters. Well, some of you might know what is so important about today as far as America's concerned. 81 years ago, this day, at about 3 o'clock in the afternoon, the German government surrendered and capitulated to the Axis, England, America, and Russia, and the war ended back in 1945. May 8th, 3 a.m., around 3 a.m., 1945, 81 years ago. And that was a horrendous war, but I'm glad that we defeated them. How about you? But anyways, it's Psalms time. We're in Psalms 41, and we know that this is a Psalm of David, and we read the Psalms. We started talking about the Psalms. Now I'm going to read the first five verses again, and then we'll look at verse 3 and 4. And here we go. Blessed is he that considereth the poor. The Lord will deliver him in time of trouble. The Lord will preserve him and keep him alive, and he shall be blessed upon the earth, and thou wilt not deliver him unto the will of his enemies. I'm glad today that we are not delivered unto the will of our enemies. And I mentioned this verse yesterday. If our ways please the Lord, he maketh even... When our ways please the Lord, he makes even the enemies at peace with us. And I'm glad today that he doesn't give us over, he doesn't suffer us, he doesn't yield us, and he doesn't appoint us to his enemies. We're on the winning side, folks. Then the Lord will strengthen him upon the bed of languishing. And we discussed a little bit about that, the bed of loathing and sorrowfulness, a place of calamity, melody, anxiety, grief, disease. And, you know, God's mercy works in many of our lives. I can think of many that were on their bed of languishing. Some might be that you know today on the bed of languishing. But I'm glad that the Lord strengthens, supports, and comforts, holds them up, refreshes them, establishes them, helps them. And that's a blessing. That's the mercy of God. And he raises some up, and some he takes home. And when he takes them home, they're healed. How about that? And then we get into verse 4. And I said, Lord, be merciful unto me. Heal my soul, for I have sinned against thee. So I said, Lord, be merciful. That means in kind, bend or stoop, in kind, in kindness to an inferior, favorable, bestow, implore, move to favor by petition. And then I was sitting here thinking about Philippians. You see, you know, the psalmist here, David, took it to the Lord in prayer. And you know, sometimes there are things that happen in our lives because we've sinned against the Lord. Sometimes it's just life. And then sometimes, you know, we are dealing with things that's out of our control. But he says, be careful, be anxious for nothing. Be careful, don't fret, don't worry, but in everything by prayer and supplication with thanksgiving, let your request be made known unto God. And the peace of God, which passes all understanding, shall keep your hearts and minds through Christ Jesus. I'm glad that he's merciful to us. And if his mercy wasn't new every day, where would we be? And then I think of the mercy of God when he came into our hearts and saved us. But can I tell you that the Lord said, be merciful unto me. I said, Lord, be merciful unto me. Heal my soul, for I have sinned against thee. And it says this over here in Psalms 147:3. It says, he healeth the broken in heart and bindeth up their wounds. What a merciful Savior we serve. Here we go with the Justice family. Our rock is not like their rock.

Amen. Our rock is not like their rock. We stand on the rock of ages. That is correct. We're just talking about the rock, the merciful rock. His name is Christ Jesus. Amen. Well, that was the Justice family. Our rock is not like their rock. Rochester's shelter of his blood. It's 17 minutes after 5, Friday, May 8th, year of the Lord 2026. It's 55 degrees outside right now here in Greenville, South Carolina. Today, mostly sunny, a high of 71 degrees. And, excuse me there. Our Share-a-thon Day sponsor for today is Linda Hayes of Pickens, South Carolina. She sponsors in memory of Wayne Hayes, who passed away on January 1st. In the year 2021, he was a loving husband, father, and grandfather. He loved Mount Sinai Baptist Church and was thankful for WTBI Radio. 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Amen. Coming up here at 5:45, What the Bible Says, Dr. Melvin Aiken. Then at 6:05, Tabernacle Pulpit Daily, Dr. Harold B. Seidler, followed by Gleanings from Calvary with Pastor Preacher Scott Dean, Sure Word Radio, Pastor Bailey, Roanoke Baptist Church. And then, of course, at 7 o'clock, we'll get to listen to Pastor Lester Roloff one more time, Family Altar. That's coming ahead. Here we go with Purpose of Praise, Still Good, Gethsemane, Come to the Savior, Inspirations, Overwhelming Joy, and Dick Caron on the harmonica, Amazing Grace. 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Praise God.

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That's 864-429-6104. 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

consider yourself invited to the 79th Annual Greer Baptist Camp Meeting starting Wednesday through Friday, June the 24th through the 26th, and the following week from June the 29th through July the 3rd. Each evening, we will begin our services at 7:30. Also, for our finale, we'll have a very special God and Country celebration starting at 5 p.m. on July the 3rd with two services, barbecue and fireworks. Preachers for this year's meeting include Tim Fallure, Ricky Gravely, Brian McBride, Johnny Pope, Doug Benton, and a host of others. We will also have special singing and local choirs each night. For more information, visit the Greer Baptist Camp Meeting Facebook page to receive updated information. Dr. Joe Arthur is the moderator, and the Greer Baptist Camp Meeting is located at 1360 Henderson Gap Road in the Greer community of South Carolina. Don't miss out on an opportunity to enjoy the presence of God, the people of God, and the preaching of God's Word at this year's 79th Annual Greer Baptist Camp Meeting. We would love to see you there.

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1: With SRN News, I'm John Scott. The United Arab Emirates Ministry of Defense announcing that the country's air defenses are actively engaging with a missile and drone attack as Iran war's shaky ceasefire was again challenged. And there's been an exchange of fire between the U.S. and Iran.
2: The U.S. military says it intercepted Iranian attacks on three U.S. Navy ships in the Strait of Hormuz and targeted Iranian military facilities responsible for attacking U.S. forces. Earlier in the day, a shipping data company reported that Iran had created a government agency to vet and tax vessels seeking passage, as Tehran says it was reviewing the latest U.S. proposals for ending the war. The U.S. military says no U.S. ships were hit. I'm Lisa Dwyer.
1: Meanwhile, the price of a gallon of regular gasoline in the U.S. climbing 31 cents in the past week.
3: The travel group AAA says at $4.54 a gallon as of Wednesday, gas was a full 52% higher than before the war with Iran began. The main reason drivers are paying more for gas is because the war has stranded oil tankers near the Strait of Hormuz. On renewed hopes of an end to the war, oil prices have fallen to near or below the $100 mark. If that trend continues, it could pull gasoline prices down as well. But energy experts warn it will take months for prices to return to pre-war levels. Bob Hagen reporting.
1: Rough weather this week. Powerful storms spawning at least three tornadoes as they tore through several Mississippi counties. The storms damaged nearly 500 homes and injured at least 17 people. The man charged with assault for spraying vinegar at Democratic U.S. Representative Ilhan Omar at a town hall meeting in Minneapolis, pleading guilty in federal court. After reaching a deal with prosecutors, he is awaiting sentencing. This is SRN News.
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And I reach deep inside to try to turn up a smile. Then I detect some excitement in the depths of my soul.

Well, we want to thank you for tuning in to WTBI Radio Ministries this wonderful morning, Friday, May 8th. And we hope and trust that you had a wonderful time. Well, buckle up for Jesus. This could be the dawning. Why don't you step out in faith today and tell someone about Jesus? That was Dick Caron, Amazing Grace, Overwhelming Joy by the Inspirations, Come to the Savior by Gethsemane Quartet. Coming up next, C.J. Burns, I Found Real Peace. Jerry Mullinex, I Sing Because. What the Bible Says, Dr. Melvin Aiken. Bobby and Maxine Grubbs, Jesus Use Me. Brown Family, Faithful Through It All. God bless you all. Have a wonderful day.

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1: Paul said, because you have met my need as a missionary, as a church planter, my God shall supply all your need according to his riches in glory by Christ Jesus. And as you have need, God provides. Amen. Not needs plural, but needs singular. As a need arises, God is able to provide that need. And so Paul prays for this congregation, this Ephesian church, that God would grant them according to the riches of his glory.
0: This has been What the Bible Says with Dr. W. Melvin Aiken, Director of Tabernacle Baptist Missions International. 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
1: 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Tabernacle Christian Day School of Greenville is now accepting applications for the upcoming school year. 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
1: With SRN News, I'm John Scott. The United Arab Emirates Ministry of Defense announcing that the country's air defenses are actively engaging with a missile and drone attack as Iran war's shaky ceasefire was again challenged. And there's been an exchange of fire between the U.S. and Iran.
2: The U.S. military says it intercepted Iranian attacks on three U.S. Navy ships in the Strait of Hormuz and targeted Iranian military facilities responsible for attacking U.S. forces. Earlier in the day, a shipping data company reported that Iran had created a government agency to vet and tax vessels seeking passage, as Tehran says it was reviewing the latest U.S. proposals for ending the war. The U.S. military says no U.S. ships were hit. I'm Lisa Dwyer.
1: Meanwhile, the price of a gallon of regular gasoline in the U.S. climbing 31 cents in the past week.
3: The travel group AAA says at $4.54 a gallon as of Wednesday, gas was a full 52% higher than before the war with Iran began. The main reason drivers are paying more for gas is because the war has stranded oil tankers near the Strait of Hormuz. On renewed hopes of an end to the war, oil prices have fallen to near or below the $100 mark. If that trend continues, it could pull gasoline prices down as well. But energy experts warn it will take months for prices to return to pre-war levels. Bob Hagner reporting.
1: Rough weather this week, powerful storms spawning at least three tornadoes as they tore through several Mississippi counties. The storms damaged nearly 500 homes and injured at least 17 people. The man charged with assault for spraying vinegar at Democratic U.S. Representative Ilhan Omar at a town hall meeting in Minneapolis, pleading guilty in federal court. After reaching a deal with prosecutors, he is awaiting sentencing. This is SRN News. Britons are worried about the decline of Christianity.
4: A new poll from Whitestone Insight finds that 52% of British people say they believe the country's ongoing slide away from the faith will have a negative impact on future generations. Only about 20% of respondents say they think the decline will be a good thing for the country. The survey also reveals that nearly 3 out of 5 Britons think Christianity has something to offer the country, either as moral guidance or in practical day-to-day influence. Michael Harrington reporting.
1: As America prepares to mark its 250th birthday, scholars are highlighting the unique qualities of the Constitution. The Bill of Rights is the centerpiece, and its religious freedom provisions are being celebrated by many. Experts note that while not all of the Founding Fathers were Christians, most of them also weren't deists or anti-religious skeptics. The founders believed in prayer and that God was helping the revolutionary cause. This is SRN News. DoorDash expects to spend more than $50 million in the second quarter on gas price relief for its delivery drivers.
5: The San Francisco-based company said in March that it would offer extra compensation to U.S. and Canadian drivers as part of a temporary program to offset a sharp increase in gas prices due to the Iran war. DoorDash said demand for deliveries remained strong in the January to March period despite higher gas prices. Total orders rose 27% to 933 million, but that fell short of Wall Street's forecast. First quarter revenues also fell short of expectations. Keith Peters, Washington.
1: President Trump visiting the Lincoln Memorial to see the reflecting pool having painted in a color called American flag blue. He announced the reflecting pool project just within the last month. More details at srnnews.com.
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8: All right, now your Bible is open to the second Epistle of John, page 1326 in your Scofield Reference Bible. I want to bring you a message today on a doctrine. And I don't want you, as I suggested a moment ago, to become frightened. When I was a young man, I never shall forget how I felt when my pastor said, "I'm going to bring you a doctrinal sermon." In my soul, I'd say, "I wish you wouldn't. I'd rather you preach on Joseph or Moses." But now I look back on those days and I say how wonderful it was to have had a pastor that preached out of Romans and taught us the doctrines of the Bible. And I think that's one reason, if I am anything, I am because I was taught in doctrine and had doctrine preached to me, and doctrine was emphasized, and not to the killing now. The letter killeth, the spirit maketh alive. I think if you preach doctrine only as doctrine without the spirit, it would not do what it ought to do. But when doctrine is mixed with the spirit, then you have the truth of God upon which we can build a spiritual life and a Christian life. Now, what is doctrine? If I were to ask you to write on a piece of paper what doctrine is, I wonder if you could give me a good definition of the term. What is doctrine? Well, you may check your dictionary when you go home, take the time to do so, and find out what the dictionary might say. Sometimes a dictionary, when it comes to spiritual matters, doesn't always give the answer that I would rather you have. Most of the cases, I have no criticism of the dictionary. It'd be a little bit presumptuous on my part if I began criticizing the dictionary, and I don't, except at that one point of spiritual things. For example, sanctification may mean something to me that the dictionary would just miss altogether. And tithing to me might mean something to me that the dictionary would miss altogether, you see. And probably would. I haven't checked the dictionary on tithing. I don't know whether my definition of tithing would par with theirs or not. But I have checked a few spiritual words in the dictionary and found that sometimes the dictionary doesn't give the full impact of that spiritual word that I feel like ought to be given. Now, what is doctrine? Here is what doctrine amounts to. Doctrine is truth in relation to God and eternal life. Doctrine is truth in relation to God and eternal life. Now, that's my definition of what doctrine is all about. You remember Pilate one time said to the Savior, "What is truth?" And the Lord didn't bother to answer Pilate. And I think the reason the Lord didn't answer Pilate was because Pilate probably was not in a position to receive what the Lord would have said or could have said about truth. Pilate died, as far as we know, an unbeliever without God. And Jesus was not in the business of casting pearls before swine. And so he made no answer to Pilate when Pilate said, "What is truth?" Had the Lord answered Pilate, he could have, by the way, in just one or two words, he could have said, "I am truth." But had the Lord said to Pilate, "I am truth," I don't think Pilate would have responded to that. Now, me and you do. I have no argument against it. So far as I'm concerned, the Lord Jesus is truth in person. The personification of truth is the Lord Jesus Christ. And he's the ultimate. He's the ultimate. He's the Alpha and Omega as far as truth is concerned. And I'm completely satisfied had he said, "I am truth," I would have accepted that. I doubt if Pilate would have accepted that. And that could have been the reason the Lord made no answer. But doctrine is truth in relation to God and eternal life. Now, there's some basic doctrines in the Bible, and I'm not going to commence to enumerate those doctrines to you today. I'd rather approach the subject as to along this line as to what doctrine does for me and you and how we are to apply doctrine in our lives, you see, as we grow in grace and knowledge, what we can glean from doctrine. The benefit that we get from doctrine is the way I want to approach the subject. Now, I could mention many doctrines. There is a doctrine, rather, for example, of the resurrection. Now, the Bible, as far as I'm concerned, gives us all the truth about the resurrection. Not only the resurrection of the Savior, but the Bible gives us all the truth about my resurrection and yours some golden daybreak. Now, resurrection is a basic Bible doctrine. Then the matter of inspiration. Now, when I say inspiration in relation to the Bible, all of you that hear me know exactly and immediately what I mean. I mean by inspiration that this Bible you have in your hand, out of which I now preach, is God-breathed. It's the very Word of God, not only containing the Word of God, but the very Word of God. Every bit of it, to the dotting of the I, to the crossing of the T, every bit of it is God-breathed. Now, that's what I mean about inspiration. Now, to me, that's a basic Bible doctrine. Can you imagine what kind of Bible you'd have if you believed the Bible was inspired only as the works of Shakespeare? Or if you believe the Bible is inspired only as the songbook you have in your hand, out of which you sang a moment ago? Now, there's a certain inspiration involved in the songbook. Those writers of the song were inspired in a way when they wrote the melody and the words of those songs. You and I had the privilege of having Dr. Charles Weigel stand where I now stand and relate to me and you the story of no one ever cared for me like Jesus. And most of you remember that very fascinating story behind that famous and beloved, beautiful song, No One Ever Cared For Me Like Jesus. Now, after the story, after all the incidents that led up to the writing of that song, it was then that Dr. Weigel had the inspiration. And with that inspiration that he had, he wrote the song, No One Ever Cared For Me Like Jesus. Now, that's inspiration in a way. But that's not the kind of inspiration I'm talking about when I'm talking about the Bible, you see. The Bible is inspired in a different way from that kind of inspiration. I believe that every songwriter, if the song's worth singing, had an inspiration when he wrote it. Preachers have inspirations when they preach. But we're not inspired in the sense that Matthew was and Mark was and Luke was when they wrote the Bible, you see. By that inspiration, we mean that every jot and tittle, every word written down in the Bible was overshadowed and directed by God the blessed Holy Spirit. That holy men of old wrote as they were moved by the Holy Spirit, inspired by the Spirit. Now, if you didn't believe that about the Bible, you might as well close it up and lay it aside. The Bible is no more than any other work of literature if it's not verbally inspired. If it's inspired only as Shakespeare was, if it's inspired only as Dr. Weigel was, if it's inspired only as I'm inspired when I preach, then we might as well close it and lay it aside and read the newspaper or the magazines or any other kind of publication, because the Bible is no more than that. But a doctrine that you and I hold our bosom and champion and defend and proclaim is a doctrine we call inspiration. And by that we mean the verbal, inspired, God-breathed book, the Bible. Then I can mention the doctrine of blood atonement. Atonement only by the blood. Salvation only by the blood. Not by works of righteousness, but only by the blood we're redeemed. Now that's a basic cardinal doctrine of the Scriptures. Not by the law, nor by works, or worth, or by sacraments, but only by the Scriptures. I was listening to a man on the radio yesterday in my car as I rode, and he was talking about coming to church today and receiving the sacraments. Well, now, he was not a Baptist, by the way. Baptists don't administer sacraments. But what he meant by that, if you'll come to church today, we'll give you what he called communion, which is a sacrament to him. And you eat that bread and drink the fruit of that vine, and by so doing, you receive the divine nature of God, and you're being saved by receiving the sacrament. No, no, my friend. No, I don't believe sacrament. You won't find the word sacrament, by the way, in the Bible. And sacraments to me are not doctrine. That's man's tradition and man's religion. But there are many doctrines in the Bible. Blood atonement, I suggest. That is a basic, foundational truth upon which we build our church and our hope and our lives. I can mention the doctrine of the second coming. The doctrine of the coming again of our Lord. We had some of that in our Sunday school lesson today in Isaiah 26. And we'll have more on next Sunday in Isaiah 27. The doctrine of the second coming of our Lord. a basic elementary doctrine in the Bible. Now, these things, I'm not going to deal with them one at a time and tell you what all of them involve as a basic doctrine of the Scriptures. But I want us to look at doctrine as a whole and see the importance of doctrine in our church, in our personal lives, in this pulpit, in the Sunday school class where you are. The importance of doctrine. To try to build a church without doctrine is like trying to build a skyscraper without a foundation. To try to build a church without doctrine is like trying to paint a picture without color. You see, it just isn't what it ought to be without doctrine. It's an utter fancy and folly to imagine that a church could exist, to say nothing of precept, without doctrine upon which to build. Basic doctrine is a foundation, an absolute foundation, without which no church could be founded, without which no individual could grow in grace and knowledge of our Lord and Savior Jesus Christ. Somebody said, now, Brother Harold, it doesn't make much difference what people believe. And there's no need to strain at a gnat and swallow a camel. There is no need to be so tight-laced as you Baptist people are. Why have contention over doctrine? Why not let every man believe what he chooses to believe? Well, now, my friend, the thing wrong with that is that it's just not scriptural. And I have a lot of scripture that would forbid my allowing myself to believe anything that I want to believe. And I'm going to give you some of those scriptures today. I have much scripture that would forbid you from the liberty of believing what you want to believe. Years ago, I had a man approach me, an older man than I am, a minister. I'll not call names, but I was talking with him, and he said to me, that was after Tabernacle was born, though we were young and early in our existence as a church. But he suggested to me, he said, now what Greenville needs is a place where everybody can come. And doctrine will not be the main point of issue. And that if a man wants to come into the church, then he may not believe exactly as you believe, but he'd be welcome with open arms to come on into the church. Now what he was saying was, what we need in Greenville is a place where the Methodists can join, and the Presbyterians can join, and the Baptists can join, and the Pentecostal can join. Anybody that professes faith in the Savior can join. And there'll never be any mention of doctrine. It'll never be a bone of contention. It'll make no demands upon the people. We need that kind of a church in Greenville. Well, the man was older than I was, and I dare not answer an elder or rebuke an elder. And I still practice that same policy, by the way. But I thought to myself, sir, you're as wrong as you can be. Greenville doesn't need that. No, it doesn't. Greenville needs a church built upon a proper foundation. And the only church in Greenville that's going to amount to a row of beans is a church built on the right foundation. And the only church in Greenville that's going to persevere is the church that has the proper foundation. And the only church that's going to endure the test and the test of multitudes will be the church builded upon the proper foundation. Now you say, well, I don't agree with you, Pastor. Well, you may not, but I still hold to that conviction that a foundation, a doctrinal foundation, is an absolute essential in the prosperity of any local church. Now, when I hold to certain doctrines, it isn't that I desire to be contentious. That's not the point. And when you charge me, or charge Tabernacle, with being contentious because we embrace certain basic, cardinal, foundational doctrines of the Bible, you're falsely charging me. It's not a matter of being contentious. It's not a matter of trying to cause trouble, God forbid. Not that at all. But it's a matter of sincere Bible conviction on the part of the pastor and the people. I don't think we have any choice. Now let me illustrate. If you and I live till the fifth Sunday in this month, we'll take the flowers off the communion table, and our deacons will see that the communion will be ready for you, and we'll have communion service. And I look forward to that every fifth Sunday night. I sincerely look forward to it. It means something to me to take communion with you. Now, we'll take the bread, and we'll also take the fruit of the vine, and we'll consume it. Now, we do that to show forth the Lord's death until he come again. We do that to remember the Lord. And that's all. That's the only reason. It's a memorial service, commemorating and remembering our Lord Jesus Christ. That's why we do it. And that's why you tarry and we pass the bread and the fruit of the vine and you consume it. Because you too desire to show forth the Lord's death until he come again the second time. And that's why you partake of communion. Now, suppose between now and Fifth Sunday, I were to change my ideas about communion. And I wouldn't have to go far to have them changed if I listened to some people. That's right. I wouldn't have to leave the city of Greenville to change my convictions about that bread. Revolutionary. Completely reverse my convictions about that bread. I would have to leave Greenville to get a strange doctrine and a new doctrine about that fruit of the vine we're going to drink. I sure would. Suppose I were to stand in the pulpit and say, now, folk, you meet us Fifth Sunday night. We're going to take the bread, and if you'll take that bread and eat that bread, you are receiving a sacrament. And by receiving that sacrament, you are receiving eternal life. And you're being saved if you'll take that bread and eat that bread. You're being saved. Now, if I did a thing like that, if the deacons of this church are what I think they are, and I have great confidence in the deacons and all of the deacons, but the men of this church, if the men of our church are what I believe they are, some of them would come to me and they say, now, preacher, explain yourself. We don't understand that. We don't believe that. And you explain your word in that pulpit. And why did you make that change? Why do you call that bread a sacrament? Why do you tell people that by taking that bread, you're being saved? Oh, but somebody said, it doesn't make any difference. The interdenominationalists would say that. It doesn't make any difference. The non-denominationalists would say that. It makes no difference. If a man wants to believe that it's a sacrament, let him believe that it's a sacrament. If a man wants to believe that it's only a symbol, let him believe that it's only a symbol. Oh, my soul, that's the point. It makes all the difference in the world what folk believe right at that point, you see. If men can be saved by receiving the sacrament, and I say that in quotation marks, then the blood of Jesus is of none effect. Right. If men can be saved by receiving the bread as a sacrament, and from that bread receive divine grace, then faith is of none effect. And the truth of the matter is, if I were to make a suggestion like that, I would destroy the very foundation upon which Tabernacle Baptist Church is built. And we can't do that, you see. We can't do that and survive. And if I were to do that, it would destroy Tabernacle Baptist Church and destroy the effectiveness of our people. And God could not honor, God could not bless our church if I were to do such a thing as that. No, doctrine is important, greatly important. It may not be as interesting as the stories of the Bible are. What boy doesn't become fascinated when I tell the story of David with his five stones and his slaying Goliath? Brother, that's a big story, and I like to tell that story. I like preaching from that chapter. What person in the Bible isn't fascinated and thrilled when I tell how Moses put his foot in the Red Sea and an east wind blew the water and stood it up on either side and they walked over on dry ground? I fascinate over that, brother. That's something. What one of us aren't thrilled when I remind you that God sent manna, a little wafer about that size, sweet? And those Israelites ate that manna for 40 years and survived. That's a tremendous story, and I love to preach on that. Amen. What one of us don't get excited when I remind you that one day a chariot swung down and Elijah stepped on board and went to heaven without dying? Only two men ever got out of this world without dying, and one of them was Elijah, and the other was Enoch. That's a fascinating story. Now, I love to hear those stories too, but wait a minute. How about doctrine? You say, well, that's rather boring. Maybe boring, but brother, it's a foundation. And I could tell you all those stories, plus many others, but if I don't have a foundation upon which to tell those stories, they become tinkling cymbal and sounding brass. The thing that makes those stories live and bless and fascinate is the fact that they're founded upon the doctrine of the Word of God. The foundation is there, you see. And so doctrine is very important. Now with those words, I want to read to you just a verse or two from 2 John. Look at verse number 8.

0: in the doctrine of Christ. What is the doctrine of Christ? Well, the doctrine of Christ involves the preexistence of Christ. It involves the virgin birth of Christ. The doctrine of Christ involves the atonement of Christ. It involves the resurrection of Christ. It involves the priesthood of Christ. It involves the coming again of Christ. It also involves the authority of Christ. Now, if a man will transgress the doctrine of Christ and abide not in the doctrine of Christ, what does John say? He hath not God. Now, he may be a church member, but he's not right with God. He that abideth in the doctrine of Christ, he hath both the Father and the Son. If there come any unto you and bring not this doctrine of Christ, receive him not into your house, neither bid him Godspeed, for he that biddeth him Godspeed becomes a partaker of his evil deeds. The doctrine of Christ. Now, a few things about doctrine that I'd love to call to your mind. I'd remind you, first of all, doctrine, the foundation upon which we build our church. And I mean by the word our church or the church, I mean tabernacle or any other local congregation of born-again baptized believers. Doctrine is the foundation. Now, you know that here's a building in which we now worship. And I appreciate the building at Tabernacle, the cleanliness of our building. Our custodian, Brother Stewart and his good wife, they work so hard to keep your house of God, where you worship, clean and acceptable. And they do such a good job. I'm so proud of the cleanliness. I'm so proud of the air conditioning, the heating system, and everything God's given us here in our church. But you know that this building could not be a reality. It could not stand on this corner without a proper foundation. I shall never forget when Brother Sparks started building.
1: 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The title of the message is Doctrine, and was originally preached on September the 9th, 1973, at Tabernacle Baptist Church. This program is brought to you by Friends of the Gospel.
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6: It's a real joy to be able to come to you today in that name that's above every name, the wonderful, glorious, matchless name of Jesus. Howdy, neighbor, and welcome to another broadcast of Gleanings from Calvary. I'm glad to have you. This being a fabulous, finally, Friday, let me invite you out to one of Greenville's friendliest churches. That's the Whitehorse Heights Baptist Church. We're located 421 Rangeview Circle. Now, that's right off of Whitehorse Road in the Berea area of Greenville. And we certainly, certainly would love to have you. Sunday school at 10, and we've got some brand new Sunday school classes we've started. We're excited. I'm talking about we're excited about this. And so 10 o'clock's for the Sunday school. 11 o'clock is the Sunday morning preaching service. Then back Sunday night at 6 o'clock. For the evening preaching meeting, Wednesday night is at 7. The Whitehorse Heights Baptist Church, again, found at 421 Rangeview Circle. Now, that's right off of Whitehorse Road in the Berea area of Greenville. And when you turn, if you're coming out of the city of Greenville on Whitehorse Road or Highway

0: 25. You're traveling north. There'll be a big Walmart Supercenter down on your right. Once you pass that Supercenter, go to the third red light, and that'll put you at the corner of White Horse Road and Rangeview Circle. Turn right. We've got a beautiful sign out there on the road. You turn right, come to the top of the hill, and you'll find us. And boy, that'll be a great blessing to have you come and be with us. Well, dear friends, in Psalm 46, David said, God is our refuge. God is our refuge. Now, I'm talking about the God that created everything. I'm talking about the God who flung the worlds and flung the stars into space. The God that spake and it was. That's the God you and I serve today. And the Bible said here, God is our refuge. Now, that's a safe place. That's a place of safety. I've told you the story before of the old farmer. His barn catches fire. And he's able to get most of the stock out, but it's a total loss. The fire, the barn burns to the ground. The next day he's out surveying all of his loss, and he looks, and there's one of his best laying hens. And she's laying there, and her back is burned and bubbled. And out of frustration, he just kicks that old hen. And when he does, about five or six little dibbies come running out. Now, during that fire, that mother gave off that sound that she made, and them little chicks came running to their mother, and that mother took and squatted over her chicks and put her wings out and stayed there, and the fire came, and it was burning, and it was taking her life, but she was not moving. She was taking care of her children, of her chicks. And I'm glad I've got a great, big, wonderful God. That beloved has stretched out his wings, and he's taken good care of me. Let the winds bluster and blow. Let the lightning flash and the thunder roll. I've got a God that is my refuge. God is my strength. God is there. He is now, and he shall forever continue to be. Until next time, may God richly bless you, my beloved.
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1: I'm so glad that I believe the Word of God. I'm so glad that I surrendered my life unto the Lord Jesus Christ, and He saved my soul, wrote my name in the Lamb's Book of Life. Hey, that's been about 62, going on 63 years ago, and I'm still saved today. I'm sealed unto the day.

0: 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I'm Justice Yates. 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
1: The Bible tells us they saw the wind boisterous, and the winds were contrary to the ship. Jesus was not with them. In fact, he had just fed 5,000 on the other shoreline. They were making their way across at the command of the Savior. And the Bible tells us that while they were there in the disastrous winds, Jesus came walking to them on the water. Each and every individual in this great auditorium today are subject to the storm. Whether it be on the Sea of Galilee or whether it be on the Sea of Life, each and every one of us eventually are going to face the

One catastrophic storm is all it takes for us to realize that we are not in control. The disciples found themselves in those kind of storms on the Sea of Galilee more than once in the Gospels. And this week on Sheer Word Radio, we'll be opening our Bible to the Gospels to read about the disciples in the storm. And the title of the message is Seeing Through the Storm. Thank you for joining us at Sheer Word.

How is it that you have no faith? And they feared exceedingly and said one to another, what manner of man is this that even the wind and the sea obey him? The same thing happened. Do you see it again? Different story, but the same thing happened. One time he came walking to them on the sea. They were more afraid of him than they were the storm. That's right. Here, they are afraid in the storm, and then Jesus calms the storm, and they say, what manner of man is this that even the winds and the seas obey him? They're more afraid of him than they are the storm. That's the reason why some of y'all can't step out on the water. It's because you're afraid of him. You're not afraid of the storm. You're not afraid of the circumstances. You're more afraid of doing what he told you to do than you are the storm. The ship was always part of what Jesus wanted the disciples to see in the storm. You know, one time when Peter walked on the water, we just read about it in Matthew 14. One time when Peter walked on the water, he said, bid me come unto thee on the sea. And Peter stepped out of the boat and walked on the water. Don't be too critical of him sinking unless you've walked on water. Don't be too critical of Peter sinking unless you've yourself had the faith to step out on the water. You know what Jesus said to him? He said, come. He said, come. But look at what happened. I'm not altogether sure Peter was right about all of that. But when Jesus said, come, Peter took his eyes off Jesus, and he saw the winds boisterous, and he saw the waves billowing high. And the Bible tells us when he took his eyes off Jesus, he began to sink. Now, we've already dealt with that in Matthew chapter number 14. Now, watch what happened. Jesus raised him back up, and you know what he did? As soon as he raised him back up, he put him right back in the ship. And by the way, I can't find anywhere in my Bible where Peter walked back to the ship. He walked away from the ship, but he had to be carried back to it. You know what I believe? I believe, Brother Trotter, I believe that Jesus reached down to where he was and picked him up and walked with Peter in his arms. And he put him right back in that ship. Don't get out of the ship. Listen, oftentimes he wants us to be right there in the ship. He said, get into that ship and go to the other side. That was the will of God for Peter. But I'm not interested as much in that ship, and there's so much to say. But I'm interested in these other little ships. In the middle of all of this, there's other little ships, and I'd never seen it until just a few days ago, and here it is right in front of us. The ship was always a part of what Jesus wanted his disciples to see. It was always a part of the story. And isn't it ironic in verse number 36, and we're in Mark chapter 6 now, and in chapter 4 that is, and in verse number 36 of this chapter in the story, Jesus pointed out that there are other ships in the storm with you. I've never had a storm that my family didn't go through with me. That's right. Our kids are not little anymore. Matter of fact, I'm a little bit afraid of them now. They used to be afraid of me. Now I'm afraid of them. I think if all of them ganged up on me at the same time, I'd get whooped. Matter of fact, I'm just about convinced that if my two girls ganged up on me at the same time, I'd get whooped. We used to fight like that in the floor, and they'd jump on my back, and I've always been broad across my shoulders, and I could just roll them off right off of me, and Madison would come, and she fights dirty. She'll chop you in the throat while you're down on the floor and try to choke you to death. And then Brooke will wait till everybody else is on top of you, but then she comes and jumps on top of you. And Titus, now, he's hard to handle sometimes. And there was a time when I just roll them off of me, and I wasn't afraid of all of them, but now I am. I'm getting more and more afraid of them all the time. Y'all pray for me. I've never been through a church problem that my wife didn't cry. We've been through some recently, and my wife has cried. Y'all listening to me? I've never been through an issue on a personal level that I didn't involve my children in that and say, this is what's going on. And I've watched my daughters cry. I've watched my son weep. We've hurt together. Friend, I think sometimes God sends us out into the storm so that they can see us be strong. That little lady that God gave you to marry, that little child that's in your home, God lets you go through a storm to show them we can make this to the other side. There's little ships out there with us.
And those little ships are in the same storm that we're in. They're in the same devastation that we are experiencing. And I want to say a word about the pastor. You need to see your pastor suffer. That's how he becomes the pastor of the church. And a pastor who does not suffer and show his congregation an example of faithfulness in the midst of contrary winds, that man can never truly be trusted. There has to be seasons of suffering. There has to be seasons of loss. And when God allows, listen to me carefully, when God allows a perfecting storm to come into someone's life, it's then that we focus on the ships that are around us to be the example that we should be. Amen. You know why those people got in those boats to go to the other side? It was the disciples in one ship, and then there were some smaller ships. I don't know how many there were, but A.T. Robertson said they got into the ship to go to the other side, the same reason that the disciples did, because Jesus said, I'll meet you over there. And they're in this for the same purpose that we are in this for. Are you listening to me? The storm shows us the ships. It shows us the Savior. Then I need to close the message with this last thought. And I'm back in Matthew chapter 14 and verse number 22 now, and I could take a text in John, I could take a text in Mark and Luke, but in Matthew 14, verse number 22, the last thing he wanted them to see was the sides. The sides. You need to see the Savior in the storm, and you need to see the ships in the storm. But what about this? Get into a ship, and Jesus said in verse number 22, and go to the other side. What about that? One thing that the disciples lost hope in when they fixed their eyes on the storm, they lost hope in the side. They didn't think they were going to make it. There was an end result that Jesus had in mind before the storm ever came. And the end result was this. He said it before he launched. Get into a ship. Before they launch, get into the ship and go unto the other side. And I want to tell you something, neighbor. If Jesus said we're going to the other side, we're going to make it to the other side. Even if the storm rages, we're going to make it. You're not going to sink. You're not going to drown. If he said there's another side to this thing, you can be sure we will make it to the other side. My Father's way may twist and turn, my heart may throb and ache, but in my soul I'm glad I know He maketh no mistake. My cherished plans may go astray, my hopes may fade away, but still I'll trust my Lord to lead, for He doth know the way. Though night be dark and it may seem that day will never break, I'll pin my faith, my all upon Him, for He maketh no mistake. There's so much that now I cannot see, my eyesight far too dim, but come what may, I'll simply trust and leave it all up to Him. And for by and by the mist will lift, and plain it all He'll make. Through all the way, though dark to me, God made no mistake.

0: 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But it's that storm that finds us out in the midst of the sea, when the winds are contrary and the waves are beating against our ship, that we desire to find the Lord Jesus in the midst of our storm, walking to us upon the sea. 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
1: 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His eyes were blind, the light he could not see.

0: But you know, I always think of the colored man. And this is the thing we've got to get in our white people as well as our colored friends. He said the thing that drove the woman to the well was the fact that she faced a water shortage. Amen? Could you believe it this morning? Is that why you came to church? Do you face a water shortage? Oh, are you dry? Are you thirsty today? Blessed are they that hunger and thirst after righteousness, for they shall be filled. And so here this woman is at the well with her old buckets and with her old scarred and marred and charred life, empty, lonely. She's got sense enough to know the man doesn't love her. And evidently the other five didn't love her too much. Down the road of sin, on the way to gloom and doom, that poor old woman's going. And she came to the well and met the Savior. Now he's talking with her. First of all, he said, give me a drink. And she said, I don't understand. I mean, why? But Jesus said, if thou knewest the gift of God, and who it is that saith to me, give me to drink, you'd have asked of him, he'd give you living water. And he said, that water be in you a well of water springing up into everlasting life. And she said, evermore, oh, that's what I want, because I won't have to come and draw then if you give me that kind of a well. She could just see herself with a well right there at the house. No more traveling. No more bunions. No more blisters. I mean, no more sweat. Just got the water. And Jesus is talking about a different kind of water. And that's the water everybody needs. My brother was talking with me yesterday on the phone. And he's entered in a tremendous project. And some businessmen have offered for a third of a patent that's sewed up by the finest lawyers and engineers and so forth, $2.5 million for a third of the patent. And the whole world looked like it's getting excited about it. And it's a project that heats the ground, that brings out oil, that's sort of matted or whatever you want to call it. And so this process has all. They've asked him to come to Israel to develop an oil field. And of course, Melvin is a certified public accountant, and he's a businessman and all that. But I mean, he and I had a long conversation, and he said, Brother Olaf, the world is knocking at my door, and knocking at my door. You know, the world gets mighty excited about something that'll get oil out of the ground. But what we better be getting excited about is that which gets water from the Savior, and something from the fountain that never shall run dry. We need, more than ever before, we need something permanent. Because everything temporary is about gone. It's just about gone. It'll not be long now until everything you see and everything you can touch will be over. I mean, there's nothing going to last except the Word of God and what's built on the Word of God. The only church that'll last is on the rock. The only home that'll last, on the rock. The only life that'll last is on the rock, the Christ Jesus. He said, other foundation can no man lay save that which is laid. And so Jesus is saying to her, ye worship, ye know not what. We know what we worship, for salvation is of the Jews. But the hour cometh, and now is, when the true worshipers shall worship the Father in spirit and in truth. All right, I told you a while ago, that's the only way we can worship today. There's just two things necessary, really. In spirit, that's the Holy Spirit. You can't sing unless you sing in the spirit. I can't preach unless I preach in the spirit. I can't pray unless I pray in the spirit. Dear friends, there's no way. He said, in spirit, now what's that other half? And in truth. Now what's true? That's Jesus. Now, the only way we can do it. Now, how could a lost man? He couldn't. How could a lost man worship God this morning? Oh, my precious sinner friend, tenderly I say to you, you could never worship God till you surrender and are saved. And then you can come and worship in spirit and in truth. And then that other verse ought to humble our hearts, for the Father seeketh such to worship him. Oh, can you imagine? Can you imagine that the Father, the Heavenly Father, as great as he is, with angels all around him with the millions and singing, and he seeketh such to worship him down here. Now, dear friend, the angels can't worship like we can worship because they've never been saved. And one of these days when you and I get to heaven, as the songwriter said, and we begin to sing songs of Moses and the Lamb, they'll fold their angelic wings and sit down and say, just listen to that. Brother, we'll sing when we get to heaven. Of course, God's people ought to sing here. I mean, we ought to sing along the trail. Old Billy Bray, you know, he was a redeemed drunkard, and he couldn't carry a tune at all. And They told him one day in the church, said, "Wish you'd not sing so loud because you're never in tune." He looked around in his sweet way, said, "Praise the Lord, I wasn't singing to you." He said, "The Lord made the crow as well as the mockingbird." He said, "At least I can crow." Mm-hmm. You see, that's what ruins our worship. Many times we're singing to each other. We're trying to make a splash, and somebody gets up to sing a solo, and if they miss a note, oh, they're so embarrassed and humiliated, and they miss the blessing, and they went home and said, "I'll never sing again." Why, listen, dear friends, God can put that note in the right place. I mean, if you singing for Him, didn't bother Him. I've had a heap of people tell me that they didn't care for my singing one bit. They were sweet about it. They just said, "We prefer you never sing, Brother Olaf. I mean, it just, you know, it interferes with your broadcast and so forth." Well, of course, that doesn't slow me down any, because I wasn't singing for them to start with. And if I didn't think I could honor God with my joyful noise, I wouldn't ever sing. I guarantee you, I wouldn't sing. I'd quit right now and never chirp another note. But if I thought I could honor God, it'd take a lot more than people to stop me from singing. When God gives me a song, you've heard me say it, and I say it again, I'd rather have a song and not be able to sing it than to be able to sing it and not have a song. And I know a bunch of people, I believe, has got a good voice, but they don't have any song. Because they haven't had any experience with the Lord. And so He said, "He seeketh such to worship Him." Now then, verse 24. God is spirit. They that worship Him must worship Him in spirit and in truth. Now notice what she said. "I know that the Messiah cometh, which is called Christ. When He comes, He'll tell us all things. Jesus saith unto her, I that speak unto thee am He. And upon this came His disciples and marveled that He talked with the woman. Yet no man said, What seekest thou? Or why talkest thou with her?" The woman then left her water pot, went her way into the city, saith to the men, "Come, see a man which told me all things that ever I did. Is not this the Christ?" Then they went out of the city and came unto Him. In the meanwhile, His disciples prayed Him, saying, "Master, eat." But He said unto them, "I have meat to eat that you know not of." Therefore said the disciples one to another, "Hath any man brought Him aught to eat?" Jesus saith unto them, "My meat is to do the will of Him that sent me, and to finish His work. Say not ye there, yet 4 months, and then cometh harvest. Behold, I say unto you, lift up your eyes and look on the fields, for they're white already to harvest." They that worship Him must worship Him in spirit and in truth, for the Father seeketh us to worship Him. I mentioned 3 kinds of worship that we've got to have. Number 1, private worship. Number 2, family worship. Number 3, public worship. These 3 are vital. All 3 have a place. And dear friend, as I walked down the street this morning and I saw cars and trucks and people, they made no plans to worship God today. No life is complete apart from worshiping God. And I'd like to talk with you in the remaining minutes. Number 1, and this is number 1 worship, and this is where we fail, and that's private worship. I believe that the greatest thing a man ever does is to get off by himself every day. And young people, before you go to school and early in the morning, you must seek His face. It's not enough to go through the day and apologize after the sun goes down for failing God. But in the morning, get off to yourself and worship God. As I have been reminiscing a little this morning about some experiences, I thought it's a little difficult and a little hard. And folks kidded me a little about my milk cow. But dear friends, God could have furnished the money some other way for me to go to school. I didn't have to take my old milk cow off to college with me in order to get my room and board paid. But wait a minute. God knew that the discipline of the early morning and of doing things on time, and I knew where I was going to be at 6 o'clock every morning. I knew that I'd not be snoring or laying up in a bed somewhere. I knew that when 6 o'clock came, that little Jersey head would be stuck out of that little old door waiting for me to come. And I knew that when I went in that little old cow shed over in one corner, I'd fall on my knees and stay there a while that morning. And before I milked the cow, God was working some discipline into my undisciplined life. And it was private worship. Nobody ever bothered me at 6 o'clock in the morning. Sometimes there was snow on the ground, and sometimes it was freezing cold. But oh, there was a place in one of the corners of that little old garage where I fell on my knees and prayed. Dear friend, listen. The one thing that has blessed my soul more than any other one thing has been the fact that God taught me to begin my day with Him and with the Word of God, and to close out my day with praise unto God. There must be private worship. You'd say, Brother Rudolph, what do you believe ought to be included in worship, in private worship? Number one, the Word of God. That is number one. Not your talking to Him, not prayer. That's not number one. Because in the first place, you don't know what to say to Him until He said something to you. The right kind of prayer is response to the right kind of conversation from God. And so I'd take a book, the Bible, precious book. I'd read it. I'd quote it. I'd memorize it. And I'd never be far away from a bunch of the Word of God in my soul. And so I'd start out every day. I'd read from 1 to 5 chapters every day. Every day. I mean, every morning. Do it. Wouldn't let anything keep me from it. I'd go over the Word of God. Oh, I'd bathe my soul with the water of life. Here it is. People talk about I get up in the morning and take a shower. Dear friends, your first shower ought to be a spiritual shower. Ah, put first things first, dear friends. And so the first thing I do would be to read the Word of God. That's part of my worship. And I mean, it's a very vital part. It's my instruction time. It's the time when I get quiet and listen to my Heavenly Father and my older brother, the Lord Jesus, and the Holy Spirit.
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1: It's a great joy to be able to greet you today in the name that is above every name. That name that one day every knee is going to bow and every tongue is going to confess that Jesus Christ is Lord to the glory of God. Amen. Howdy, neighbor. Welcome to a very special edition of the Shouting Time radio broadcast. I'm glad to have you listening. Glad to have you here. And just hope and pray we're going to be able to buddy your grits and pepper the gumbo. Amen. Let me give you a warm, friendly, cordial invitation to the White Horse Heights Baptist Church. Now, our Sunday school gets started every Sunday morning at 10 o'clock. Then we have 11 o'clock is the Sunday morning preaching service. Back Sunday night at 6 o'clock for that evening preaching meeting. And then on Wednesday night, we meet at 7. The White Horse Heights Baptist Church is very, very easy to find. Conveniently located right off of White Horse Road in the Berea area of Greenville. If you're leaving Greenville on White Horse Road and you are coming out of town on White Horse or Highway 25, when you get to the Berea area, you'll come up on a big Walmart Supercenter on your right as you're leaving town on White Horse Road. You turn at the third red light. The third red light past Walmart will put you at the corner of White Horse Road and Rangeview Circle. And you turn there at our red and white sign, just come to the top of the hill, and you'll see the church. Beautiful, beautiful facilities, and we'd love for you to come and visit with us at one of Greenville's friendliest churches. That's the White Horse Heights Baptist Church. And we certainly thank the Lord for God blessing and God helping us and the Lord meeting and supplying all of our needs according to his will in Jesus. I'm glad he knows what I need even better than I know what I need. I sometimes pray and I'm asking God for this little paltry need, and he's got so much better. He's got so much bigger. He's got so much more exciting and more in tune with him than we could ever ask or think. And I'm glad that's the God you and I serve today. You say, well, Brother Dean, I make mistakes. Yes, I understand. But we have a prayer hearing and a prayer answering God. We have a God that never leaves us and never forsakes us. We have a God, as I said, that's always there. When the storm is raging, he's there. In the thick of the battle, he's there. In the long and hard and black and dark night, guess what? Even there, he is there. Oh, beloved, but listen to me. After the storm is ended and the troubles come no more and the clouds roll forever from the sky, when you get through the battle, when you get through the valley, when you make it through the dark and black night, let's not stop and remember to go back and say, Jesus, I want to thank you for what you've done for me. I can't speak for another living human breathing person today, but I can tell you from the depths of my heart, God's been good to this old boy. God has been more than good. He's been more than faithful. He has given me more, so much more than I ever dreamed that he possibly could. Oh, beloved, we serve a wonderful, wonderful, wonderful God. And I'm glad we can have weekends like we do. And I thank the Lord for it. And I thank God for a godly, sweet, Christian mama. I sure am glad for that. I'm glad I was raised believing and raised in a Christian home. My parents didn't send me to church. They carried me to church. And I know, listen to me, I know that I'm where I'm at this morning because I had a mother that wasn't afraid to touch heaven for me. And this is a great song, and I hope and pray that it'll be a real blessing I heard my mother call my name in prayer. I've shared with you the story of how I slipped down the hall and Mama and Daddy were praying for my wayward brother. That made an impact on me. You know, that let me know, hey, if you get out here and you get in trouble, you get out here and you make a misstep, they're going to pray for you too. They're going to love you when you weren't lovable. They're going to pray for you when you didn't ask for their prayers, didn't seek their prayers. Oh, but beloved, it's a wonderful thing when we can hear our mother call our name in prayer.

Boy, I tell you, I'm glad I had a praying mama. Oh, I'm glad I had a mama that would touch heaven and for us. Oh, listen, my brothers got away from the Lord, both my oldest and my middle brother. But I'm glad I had parents that continued to pray and didn't give up, didn't cash it in, didn't say, well, we messed up on that and let's just come. No, sir. No, sir. I'm glad they prayed for me. You know, that prodigal, when he was out in sin, when he was out in the world, using up and wasting his inheritance, he had an elder brother that was at home doing what he is supposed to do. I mean, plowing when he is supposed to plow, and milking when he is supposed to milk, and gathering and planting and sowing and reaping. He had an elder brother that was home doing right. And he had a daddy that was watching over him too. Beloved, sometimes we put a lot of emphasis on this prodigal that's come home. And we thank God and hoot and holler and shout and have victory because the Lord brought this wayward son or daughter, or maybe a mom or a dad or a brother or sister brought the wayward back, and we should celebrate it. We should shout amen, thank God, hallelujah. But you know who is deserving of a louder shout? You know who is deserving of a longer amen? Is those faithful servants of God that just stay home and do what God's called them to do. Day in and day out, through thick and thin, they're just faithful to do what God's called them to do. You know, some of the most handicapped people are some of the most faithful. Some of those that are blessed with way less talent and way less ability than others, but yet they're faithful to God. They're faithful. They're faithful every day. They're where they're supposed to be, doing what they were supposed to be doing, when they were supposed to do it, where they were supposed to do it, all of that. And we need to thank God for the prodigal's brother. We need to thank God for those that say, I'll

0: If we took a timeline of the last 5 years of your life or 10 years of your life, would we see an up and down and up and down and up and down? I mean, would it look like one of those seesaws, teeter totters, they call them? Would that, I mean, it's up this week and then down next week and then up next week, down this week. Or would there just be one solid, steady line running across the screen? I mean, never's up much, never down's much, just keeps on plodding along, plodding along, plodding along. Beloved, the Bible said it's required of stewards. Listen to this. It is required of stewards that a man be found talented. Oh, thank God. No, wait, hold on. What'd you say? Oh, that's not the way it says, huh? So, it's required of stewards that a man be found rich. Boy, that sounds good. Yeah, but that's not of God. It says that God requires, it's required of stewards that a man, and that's mankind, that's women and young people, children, it is required of stewards that a man be found faithful. See it? Faithful service. Being where you're supposed to be at the right time, at the right place, and given the right circumstances. And beloved, God will honor you. God will bless you. God will help you. God will intervene for you. I'm telling you, I know what I'm talking about. God honors faithfulness, and he'll bless it in you, and he'll bless it in me, and he'll bless it in others that are saved by the grace of God, just being a faithful, consistent, godly representative and a godly witness. Let's help celebrate mama these next few days. And if you've got a good Christian mama, or even if you don't, make sure you call her, go see her. Please reach out. I would give my leg, one of my legs this morning, if I could just have 15 minutes with my mama and my daddy. Oh, so many things I'd love to be able to tell them. And so if you can, don't let it get by you. Don't wait till you're standing over an open grave and mama's gone before you let the tears flow. Let's have a little tears on this side of the grave. Until next time, may God richly bless you, my beloved.
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0: not fashioning yourselves according to the former lust in your ignorance. You know, Romans chapter 12, verse 1 and 2. Please, Lord, let it sink in our hearts and our minds today. I beseech you, therefore, brethren, by the mercies of God, that ye present your bodies a living sacrifice, holy, acceptable unto God, which is your reasonable service, and be not conformed to this world, but be ye transformed by the renewing of your mind. Conformity to the world should never be active in your life nor in mine. But rather there should be the conforming into the image of Christ. And notice what he said. Fashion yourselves, notice that last line, according to the former lust, how? In your ignorance. Before you were saved, before you were regenerated, listen to me, church family, you were ignorant of the things of God. You were blinded spiritually. And we don't expect lost people to live like saved people. Now, some do. You know, they come into the church, and if they don't look like, you know, look the part, all of a sudden we become condescending. We can't expect lost people to act, talk, dress, live like saved people. They might be religious, but they don't have a relationship. But somebody who's saved, guess what? You're not to be ignorant anymore. You're not to fashion yourselves like you used to do in your former lust, in your ignorance. You're not ignorant anymore. The light of the glorious gospel has shined in your heart. There's a conforming. Make me more like you, Lord. Make me more like you. More like you, less like me. That is what I want to be. Conformed in the image of His dear Son. I love these words, J.H. Jowett. The night should not provide the pattern for the day. I didn't say that. Somebody a lot smarter than I did, but that would be worth writing down. We're talking about the manner of holiness, how I fashion myself. Come here, church. The night should not provide the pattern for the day. We're children of the day, not children of the night. He said the season of ignorance should not create the ruling powers for the season of knowledge and revelation. Goodness, that's wonderful. I'm talking about the manner of holiness. I'm almost done. Look at the mandate, verse 15. But as he which hath called you is holy, so be ye holy in all manner of conversation. Because it is written, be ye holy, for I am holy. There's a demand. Believers that are living in the light of a living Lord are demanded to be holy. And notice he's very distinct about it. Read the last phrase out loud with me of verse 15. So be, all right, y'all know where I'm going to start now, so let's read it out loud all together. So, all right, some of you read verse 16. Y'all listen up. Verse 15b. 15b. Y'all listening? All right, let's say it out loud. So, one more time. So, all right, say that last part again. In all manner of conversation. That's pretty distinct, isn't it? All manner of conversation. Conversation is not just what I talk about, but it's how I conduct my life. Be ye holy. It's a demand. It's distinct. Can I close this morning? I want to close this morning with giving you some concluding thoughts about the message of holiness. I understand that this message is not a message that is readily received. It is not a message, quite frankly, that is easy to preach. It's certainly not a message that is easy to live. There is a constant conflict in my flesh with this mandate that God has put upon us. But Jesus is living. The SO sun is risen. And just like the flowers and the grass and the trees are stretching toward the rays of the sun, amen. Oh, that ought to be me every morning. That ought to be you every morning. Like the flowers and the trees, ought to be extending myself more like you. More like you. Less like me. Did you know there's an entire book of your Bible that is themed in holiness? Anybody want to? I'll give you a clue. It's Old Testament. It's in the Pentateuch. First five books of the Bible. Can you give me the book that the theme of it, entire theme of it, is holiness unto the Lord? Leviticus. Leviticus. The theme of the book of Leviticus is the holiness of the Lord. And a casual reading of the book of Leviticus. Somebody's going to laugh at that. Who would casually read the book of Leviticus? Bible nerds like me. A casual reading of the book of Leviticus. You would come to this conclusion. Holiness can be summarized in three words. Dedication. Every offering. Every sacrifice. Every part of that temple. Y'all listen to me. The offering and the offerer were to be separated. That's really what the word holiness means. They were to be dedicated to the Lord. It wasn't somebody else's. It wasn't theirs. It was His. It was dedicated, separated to Him. Can I tell you? That's what holiness is. Be ye holy. That's what Peter's saying. Jesus is living. I belong to Him. I'm to be separated unto Him. Y'all see it? Dedication. Number two, distinction. All of the strict guidelines concerning appetite, dietary laws, apparel, even diseases, afflictions. How many of you, your Bible, reading through the Bible through in a year, those dreams came to die when you got to the point where he was talking about if there's a spot in the flesh and there's a ring around that spot and it's a white rising up in the flesh. You said, that's it, I'm done. The appetites, the apparel, the affliction. It was all there. God, here's what God was saying. The reason I'm putting these demands on you is because I'm distinct. There's no God like me. I am the true and living God. And my people, there's to be no people like my people. Y'all listening to me? That's what holiness is. It's dedication. It's distinction. I'll finish. It's devotion. Here's what it was about. Every bit of it was, He is worthy of my very best.
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0: Hello, friends. 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
0: 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We'll begin our program with a song from one of our services. Our choir comes around and sings for us the song entitled Lean on Me. Hope it'll be a blessing to you as they sing for us on today's broadcast.

0: Amen. Thank you, choir, for that wonderful message and song.
1: And now for today's message, take your Bible and turn with us to the Gospel according to St. John, chapter number 2. And we're looking at verse 23 through verse 25. Now, when Jesus was in Jerusalem at the Passover, in the feast day, many believed in his name when they saw the miracles which he did. But Jesus did not commit himself unto them, because he knew all men, and needed not that any should testify of man, for he knew what was in man. Now, meditating upon this passage of Scripture, I came to this message some time ago, a faith that falls short. And that's the title. Now, here are people who see miracles, and it says they believed in his name. But in verse 24, but Jesus did not commit himself unto them, for he knew what all men, and needed not that any should testify man, for he knew what was in men. Now, the word Jesus did not commit, the word commit, there's the same identical Greek term for the word believed in verse 23. Even though they believed in his name, Jesus didn't believe in them, because he knew what was in them, and he knew they had a faith, but not the faith that God gives that brings salvation. Their faith did not go far enough. So the message is a faith that falls short. We'll continue this study as we join the services by way of recording live at Mount Sinai Baptist Church.
2: It was a faith, not the faith, but a faith that falls short. But I see other illustrations of this truth. In fact, throughout the Gospel of John, you can see a man this saying about how saving faith is revealed, and there was people that believed in Christ's miracles, and some of them followed him and wanted to make him a bread king, but they didn't really have that saving faith, because when he gave them the full meat of the gospel, many of them turned and walked no more with him. They left him left and right. But I want to look at this subject a little bit about a faith, a belief. And people think that, that if somebody's just sincere, it's all right. A lot of people are afraid to criticize false doctrine, and people embrace false doctrines and false religions. They say, well, now, I won't be critical, because if they're sincere, they're all right. Hey, you can be sincerely wrong. There are people that have faith, but it's foolishness. It's not saving faith. Buddhists believe in Buddha. There ain't no salvation in Buddha. The Muslims believe in a God that doesn't have a son. But there's no salvation in a God that does not have a son.
3: Right.
2: Amen.
3: Right.
2: Confucius. Believe in Confucius. But there's no salvation in their belief. And on and on and on. You could go with all the religions people embrace and believe and trust in. From the idols of the heathens to some of the more up-to-date, modern, crystal-gazing, crazy people. They believe in things, but that's not salvation. Hey, salvation is more than just believing. It's got to be more than just believing. It can't be just any belief. Any belief won't save you. There's only one belief that'll save you, and that's the one God gives in your heart as you respond to the gospel. But let me deal a little bit now with this thought. I was going to look at some faiths that fall short. First of all, in our text, I think I'll just call this a superficial faith. Now, the reason Jesus did not commit to them was because he knew what was in their heart. And though they believed and said they believed and said, surely this is the Christ, yet Jesus knew that that manifestation was superficial. It wasn't real. It was just a surface thing with them, caught up in the emotions of the moment. Superficial. One thing I can say about their faith that is mentioned here, this faith did not have any repentance with it. They didn't repent. Now, some of this same bunch is the crowd that walked away from him in John chapter 6. Some of this same bunch later cried, crucify him, crucify. Jesus knew their faith wasn't real. In fact, he goes on to deal with this very thing in John does as he comes to look at Nicodemus. Nicodemus was a religious man, and Nicodemus believed that Jesus was a man sent from God. Isn't that what he said? We believe you're a man sent from God, because no man can do these miracles that thou doest except God be with him. Jesus said, hey, I'm going to tell you what, Nicodemus. Said, you can't even see the kingdom of God unless you get born again. Right. You got to have something more than just believing my miracles. There's going to have to be a supernatural birth take place inside of you. You got to go further than just having a belief in something tangible, a belief in something that you can see with your eyes. There's got to be something wrought in your soul that'll make you a new creature. You got to be born again, Nicodemus. Now, I'm just ad-libbing through there. But now, when I consider what is stated here about those that many that believe, but Jesus did not commit himself unto them because he knew what was in them. I would think I'd be safe in saying that theirs was a faith, but it was a faith that fell short. It was a superficial faith. Then I go and think about our Lord's parable on the seed and the sower. And I look at the examples that he gave there of the sower that went to sow. And of course he interpreted the seed being the Word of God and the process that followed. You remember the seed that fell on by the wayside, and the fowls here come and gobbled it up. And the seed that fell on stony ground, it sprung up real quick. But when the sun came up, it withered because it had no root. The seed that fell on thorny ground came up growing good, but thorns came up and choked it, and it was fruitless. And of course, there was the seed that fell on good ground. Now, the seed is that which produces fruit. Right. And the fruit may just in fact be faith. Amen. In fact, the fruit of the seed of the Word of God is faith. Sowed in, faith cometh by hearing, and hearing by the Word of God. But I was thinking about some of those examples the Lord used. Now here in the text we read tonight was a superficial faith. But then there's another faith that falls short of saving faith, and I'll call it simply a shallow faith. Now that's like that stony ground professor who receives with joy the word, but because he has no root in him, when the persecution arises because of the way, he withers up and dies. He has a faith, but it falls far short. He has a faith. He received the word and did so gladly, but it was a shallow profession. A shallow profession, a faith that didn't go far enough. In that same example, there's also not only shallow faith, but I think that's a faith that doesn't go far enough. But then there is strangled faith. Now that thorny ground professor, he receives the seed. It germinates. It comes up as a plant. But before there could ever be the fruit, and the fruit I preached for years was repentance, but it may be in fact faith as well. Before it could ever produce any fruit, it was choked out by the thorns. And Jesus interpreted the cares of this life, the love of riches, the things of this world, what chokes out the fruit producing of that plant. So I think about, you know, there's a lot of folk, they have a faith and they make a profession of a faith, but that faith doesn't take them out of the world. Right. That faith tries to hold on to their sin, right, and hold on to Jesus at the same time, and they're straddling the fence and they've not made a total commitment to Christ, not embraced Him as Lord, yet they've made a profession of faith, and they'll come for a while, but that world will strangle that faith, right, will strangle that profession, and there's no fruit. It's a faith that doesn't go far enough. So I call that a strangled faith. You know, in the verse I quoted a while ago, Ephesians 2:8, for by grace you're saved through faith, And that not of yourselves, it is the gift of God, not of works lest any man should boast. You know, I was thinking about that statement, and that not of yourself.

Well, that's about all the time we have for the broadcast today. Please join us again next week, Monday through Friday, for another Sounds from Sinai radio broadcast. Now, if you'd like a copy of today's message in its entirety, then simply write us here at Mount Sinai Baptist Church, 830 Country Club Road, Pickens, South Carolina, zip 29671. And please include when you write the date of this program and the call letters of this radio station. That address again, Mount Sinai Baptist Church, 830 Country Club Road, Pickens, South Carolina, zip 29671. And now until we meet again next week on the broadcast, this is Pastor Rudy Smith saying, may the Lord bless you, is our prayer.

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1: With SRN News, I'm Rich Thomason in Washington. This week's victories in GOP primaries in several states are bolstering House Speaker Mike Johnson's belief that this fall's election outlook remains positive for Republicans. On the Salem News program this week on Capitol Hill with Tony Perkins, the Louisiana Republican says he's looking forward to spirited campaigning from coast to coast.
2: We are very bullish about the midterm elections in November, and this is in spite of the media's breathless prognostications that Republicans are going to lose the House. Now remember, they cheer against us every single day. Everything that we've accomplished in this Congress, they said was impossible, could not be done. They also said we were going to lose in 2024. So I wouldn't put any stock into any of that, and I would not put any stock at all into historic trends.
1: Speaker Johnson predicts his party will defy the conventional view that the party controlling the White House loses seats in Congress in most midterm elections. His full interview will be heard when This Week on Capitol Hill is broadcast beginning at 10 a.m. Eastern Time Saturday on the Salem News Channel. When it comes to his blueprint for ending the Iran war, President Trump says,
3: "The plan is very simple. Iran cannot have a nuclear weapon, it cannot have a nuclear bomb, and it's not going to have." And they're really at the end of the line. It really are.
1: The United Arab Emirates says its military is responding to drone and missile attacks from Iran. Hours earlier, the U.S. military said it fended off Iranian attacks on several Navy ships in the Strait of Hormuz. Spanish authorities ready to receive more than 140 passengers and crew from the hantavirus-stricken cruise ship. It's currently heading to the Canary Islands. Stock futures higher so far this morning. The Dow futures up 147 points. NASDAQ futures ahead 192. This is SRN News. Christian ministries are preparing for the World Cup.
4: A major push to spread the gospel during the quadrennial event is being organized. Believers from multiple ministries will be at the numerous World Cup venues in the U.S., Mexico, and Canada, seeking to tell the millions of fans about Jesus. The first match is set to take place on June 11th, and the final will be played July 19th. Christians in foreign countries are also planning local evangelism efforts during the big event. Michael Harrington reporting.
1: Faith leaders in Southern California are assuming new roles in their communities after last year's devastating wildfires. 16 months after the tragedy, faith leaders are still helping community members pick up the pieces. They are learning about insurance and land use regulations while raising funds for essentials and to rebuild their houses of worship that were also gutted. Interfaith partnerships have strengthened after the fires out of necessity as faith leaders seek out mutual support. This is SRN News. The price of a gallon of regular gasoline has climbed 31 cents in the past week.
5: The travel group AAA says at $4.54 a gallon as of Wednesday, gas was a full 52% higher than before the war with Iran began. The main reason drivers are paying more for gas is because the war has stranded oil tankers near the Strait of Hormuz. On renewed hopes of an end to the war, oil prices have fallen to near or below the $100 mark. If that trend continues, it could pull gasoline prices down as well. But energy experts warn it will take months for prices to return to pre-war levels. Bob Hagner reporting.
1: The NCAA will expand its March Madness tournaments by 8 teams each next season. It will add more early round games in the first week without altering the overall format. The new 76-team brackets for men and women will feature 12 games involving some 24 teams. More details at srnnews.com.

We welcome you to the morning get-together with Brother James and Brother Dean. For the next 2 hours, we hope to be a blessing and an encouragement to you, taking your prayer request, sharing church announcements, and talking to special guests, and playing songs with a great message. We hope you'll stay with us, and now let's have a morning get-together here on WTBI.

doodla doodla doodla doodla doodla doodla doodla. Well, that brings us to a brand new day of broadcasting here on WTBI, the best sound around. It's the morning get-together with Brother James and Brother Dean, minus Brother James. And he was here yesterday morning, and he's looking well. He was weak, and you could kind of see it in his eyes, but we thank the Lord he is making great progress. But he was still very, very sore. And from his, this was a major surgery that he went through, probably one of the largest operations that a person can go through. But we thank God that he came through it, and the doctors have given him so far a good report. And we just rejoice and thank the Lord. We miss him when he's not here, of course, and would have loved for him to be able to stay. But alas, he was just looking like he needed to rest a little bit longer to get his strength up and to get his feet back under him real good, and then we will proceed accordingly. Amen. But you got me this morning, so we're just going to do the best we can to fly solo, and a lot of the bells and whistles Brother James puts on, I can't do that. And so you'll just have to tell you, it's just like Army Chow, and here's hash on a silver tray, and you can, that's the way it's going to be today. So we're going to do our best. Going to do something little unusual. And so don't you dare touch that dial. Leave it right, set right where it's at. And we'll be sharing that with you here in just a moment. But we want to begin the day by saying a great big thank you to our day partner, is Linda Hayes of Pickens, South Carolina. She sponsors in memory of Wayne Hayes, who passed away on January 1st this year, or in the year of 2021. He was a loving husband, father, and grandfather. He loved Mount Sinai Baptist Church and was thankful for WTBI Radio. And then we want to say a great big thank you to our internet partner. Again, is Stacy Bird of Piedmont. She sponsors in honor of her grandmother, Ruby Nell Bowen, during her birthday month. And we just appreciate Stacy so very much. And just a sweet, kind, considerate young lady. And I thank the Lord for her. Appreciate her. And these are our internet partners for today. And, of course, the internet partnership covers covers all of the listeners' portion of WTBI Radio. Well, we appreciate each and every one of you who have us tuned in to their radios. And let's just check real quick here. And let's see who's doing what here with what and where and all that good stuff. We'll get down here, and we'll find out that we have Germany, the Russian Federation, Sweden, and the USA listening this morning. And the agent that is the most busy with our stream going out this morning is Mozilla. They have more listeners, and then Apple iPhone, and then the LAV, L-A-V-F, the LAF, and then Echo, and then VLC. Number six is TuneIn Radio, and they have several. Roku, again, has several. Music has several. And then Dalvik is in last place this morning, and then there's some others. And so we thank the Lord for each and every one of you, wherever you may be listening, wherever you may be from. We say good morning to you. Thank you for tuning in and making WTBI part of your listening day and the morning get together. Thank you. Well, let's see, we have Greenville listening in this morning, Charlottesville, Virginia. The Who's have us tuned in. And then Charleston, West Virginia, we say good morning. Hancock, Michigan, listening. Linköping, Sweden, listening this morning. Asheville, North Carolina. Rock Hill, South Carolina. Edinburgh, Virginia, we say good morning to. Simpsonville, South Carolina. Laurel Springs, North Carolina. Mountain City, Tennessee. And then Waynesville, North Carolina, Edinburgh, Virginia has us tuned in, Clarksville, Tennessee, Brooklyn, New York. We're glad the Big Apple
has us listening this morning. Hartwell, Georgia. If that's the Mitchells, we say good morning to our good friends in Hartwell. Praying for y'all. Love you. Chesterfield, South Carolina, listening. Stone Mountain, Georgia is the next to listen. Let's see one here. Stone Mountain, Georgia first. And then another Linköping, Sweden. Burlington, New Jersey. Bluefield, Pennsylvania. We have several of those streams going out this morning. And then Bergamot, New Jersey has us listening in. The nation of Germany, somewhere in Germany, someone's listening. Grapevine, Texas. I don't want to make that mistake. Listen, you don't want them Texicans to get after you. That's right. Amen. Then Gaffney, South Carolina. El Monte, California. A couple of streams going out there. Hope and pray they're having a good morning. Sarasota, Florida, listening in this morning. Let's see here. Anderson, Massachusetts, has us tuned in. Let's see. Lone Limb Center, Lewis Center, Ohio. I'm sorry, the screen's a little far away from me. I'm either going to have to get longer arms or better glasses. And so Lewis Center, Ohio, the Russian Federation, listening in this morning. Inglewood, Colorado, unknown, United States. Basking Ridge, New Jersey, we say good morning. And Boiling Springs, South Carolina. Seattle, Washington, glad that they're tuned in with us this morning. And several streams going out to Seattle, Washington. Ann Arbor, Michigan, glad to have Ann Arbor with us and appreciate them. And they see Greenwood, South Carolina. Mountain View, California has us tuned in. Several streams going out their way. North Wilkesboro, North Carolina, we say good morning. Charlotte, North Carolina. Let's see. Marstown, Tennessee has us tuned in and has us listening. And then let's see here. Charleston, Charlotte, West Columbia, Russian Federation. We're going to move on here this morning with Deltona, Florida. Another Hartwell, Georgia. We say good morning to our good friends in Hartwell. And then let's see. I believe John and Linda are about all of them, and except maybe Ken. Brother Ken may be listening down in Hartwell. If he is, I say good morning, my brother. And then we have Houston, Texas, has us typed in, and they're listening. And we're so glad to have you along. This is the Friday morning edition of the Morning Get-Together. Normally, Brother James Simpson is here sitting in the official WTBI air chair. But alas, Brother Simpson is out this morning, still recovering from his major surgery, and it's going to take just a few more days to get healed up and to get back on his feet and feeling better and able to face the day. And so you look forward. I'm looking forward to next week and next Tuesday, Lord willing, in the creek don't rise. We'll see Brother James back with us, and that'll be a real blessing. And we'll just thank the Lord for touching him and helping him through this. It's been a very difficult time, and I appreciate your prayers, and he appreciates your prayers. He was in a couple of days this week and was really thanking God for the people praying for him. But like I said, he just hasn't quite turned that corner yet. Still having some great pain and difficulty, and we're going to continue to pray for Brother James. I mean, we're putting him at the very top of the prayer list. And then I got a call yesterday. Our good friend, Brother Robert Whiten, a pastor brother down in Westminster, he's in the hospital, and he is struggling with this rehab, and we just need to pray for Brother Robert Whiten and ask God to touch him and ask God to heal him and to raise him up and to help him through this time. I believe God can. Do you believe that? Raise your hand to heaven. Yes, sir, and say, I believe God can. God can. He can. He will if we'll but ask him. Amen. Well, let's check on the weather
and see what the weatherman has to say. Today we can look at mostly sunny skies, a high of just 71 degrees. Tonight, clear and 53 for the low. Saturday, it'll be a slight chance of rain early in the morning, giving way to sunshine in the afternoon. Only a 20% chance of rain and a high of 77. Saturday night, we have a low of 57 with clear skies. Sunday, it'll start out sunny, but then it'll begin as the day wears on. The clouds will begin to thicken, and there's a 20% chance of rain Sunday night. And then, Then Sunday night, we still have that 30% chance of rain, and there's only a 30% chance, but there is a, they're saying that there is a chance that it could rain on Sunday, but we'll miss that if it's like it's been. And Sunday night, though, they're calling for a 30% chance of rain. And then on Monday, they're calling a 40 for a 45, from a 40 down to a 45. Yes, sir. And we appreciate so much the weather. Sunday night, a low of 59 with a 30% chance of rain. On Monday, they increase it to a 40% chance of rain, and then a 50% chance of clouds rolling in. And by Monday night, we will see mostly clearing skies, a low of 48 degrees. And that's okay. Tuesday will be 72, and it'll be sunny. All right. I think that's all the announcements that we have. We've done our share-a-thon. We've been to the Centova Cast. We have taken care of the weather. Now just let me say, we have a big day coming up this coming Sunday. Pardon me. I am so sorry. The doctor has me on a medicine. I'm not exactly sure which one it is, but it absolutely, positively will dry your mouth out. I mean, like the Gahubi Desert. And so I had to grab a little taste of water to be able to talk again. But this coming Sunday is going to be Mother's Day. Now, Mother's Day is a very special time. It's probably one of the most selfless anniversaries or picnic or Pascha. It's probably one of the most humble, one of the most caring pastor and wife that I know of. And dear friend, yes, sir, we're going to be thanking the Lord for Mother's Day. Mother's Day. My mind slipped there for just a second. I was thinking about my sweet mother. God bless me with one of the most godly Christian mothers I've ever known. And when I was coming up, I didn't appreciate her like I should have. I didn't realize what a treasure I had in my mama. And she's gone on now, and the Lord knows my heart. I would give anything if I could just spend 15 minutes with her and 15 minutes with my daddy. Oh, boy, I tell you, that would be a wonderful thing. But they're gone. And I can drive over to Woodlawn Cemetery and drive by their little plot of ground, but that's not where they are. They're in the presence of the Lord. Now, those old bodies are going to get up one day, and that's going to be a great time. And we'll be changed in a moment in the twinkling of an eye. That's going to be a day. But, beloved, while we're still here, I'd like for us to honor our mothers. And today being the Friday before Mother's Day, this is what we're going to do. If God blessed you with a good mama, and God gave you that good mama, I want you to call Ms. Hawthorne's by the phone, and I want you to give us her name. And at 9:30, right after prayer time, we're going to stop and we're going to read these names off. And if they're living, we're going to read their name off in honor. If they have passed, we're going to read their name off in loving memory. And so we want to honor the mothers today. We want to say thank you, Mom, for being so wonderful.
We want to say thank you, Mom, for bringing us up in the nurture and admonition of the Lord. I thank God for that. I thank God I had a good mama, a precious, precious mama. And so I want to make sure my mama, Betty Dean, she gets put on that list, the honorable mention for those that have passed on. And we remember her, Ms. Betty Dean. And I appreciate a godly Christian mother. And I want you to call, and I want you to give us the name of your mother, or maybe the name of your grandmother, or maybe it was some adoptive mother or some foster mother that raised you and tried to help you and tried to pour something into you that you could continue and carry on into life. If that's the case, I want you to go to your phone right now, give us a call, and say, hey, I want my mama's name to go on that list. I want my mama's name to be on the list. That number's 864. That's the area code, 864, and then 295-2145. Again, that is 864-295-2145. Sister Hawthorne's by the phone, and she'll be glad to send that. Now, maybe you're in a place you can't call. You can email us. And just email the name. Make sure you put down if it's in honor or if it's in memory. And you can email it in to radio@wtbi.org. Again, that is simply radio@wtbi.org. And you can send that and it'll go right to the Sister Hawthorne's desk. And she can get the name and she can put it down for you. But let's remember our mamas, can we? You say, well, Brother Dean, this such small potatoes, so you're going to read my mama's name out on the radio. What's that going to do? That's going to honor her. It may not be a big thing to you, but I tell you, I would hope my children love me enough to call and have them put my name on the radio. And if God blessed you with a good mama, let's take just a minute and let's call. And let folks know that we love and appreciate our mamas. Let's get their names down on that list this morning. 864-295-2145. Now, if you can, several things. Number one, give Ms. Hawthorne the name in honor or in memory, and then let her go so she can take another call. All the lines are full. The lines are jam-packed right now, so she's going to get to you as soon as she can. If you can email that name in, it would be easier for us, I believe, if you could go to radio@wtbi.org. If God blessed you with a good mama, a Christian mama, I want you to go to the phone, and I want you to call us. Make sure you let us know whether it is in loving memory or if it's in loving honor. So we can make sure of that. Well, the Pastor's Trio is going to come and sing a song for us. Mother's Prayers Have Followed Me. Amen. Hope and pray this will be a blessing to your heart.

Pastor's Trio, Mother's Prayers have followed me. Yes, they have. Praise the name of the Lord. Hey, don't forget, give us a call. Get your mother's name on that list in loving memory or in loving honor. We want to honor all the mothers. Sunday is Mother's Day.

And so just be patient. You said, Brother Dean, I've called and I can't get through. All of our lines are jam-packed. Please, when you call, just give Ms. Hawthorne the name of your mother, and then let someone else get through. We're trying to get all the calls, and so you help us with that if you can. Well, here's the Good Shepherd. I played this on my early morning broadcast. I heard my mother call my name in prayer. Can anybody say amen to that? I heard my mother call my name in prayer. I remember, let me run a rabbit real quick. I just one quick rabbit, Mama, and I'll get to music. I was sick. It was Christmas time, at Christmas Eve, and I was down. I had the swine flu. Now, that was back years and years ago. A case of that swine flu swept through the country, and some folks were dying from it. And I took the swine flu, and when I got over, I craved pork chops. And so anyway, I was sick on Christmas Eve with this swine flu. I was so sick I could not hold my head up. I had to just lay in the bed. I was just a boy, but I remember waking up in the watches of the night, and I was burning up with fever, and I felt something dabbing me on my forehead, and it was my mama. She had a little basin of cool water, and she would put that wash rag down in that basin of water, and a little tub of water she had there on the side of the bed, and she would wring it out and get it comfortable, and she'd lay it across my forehead. And I remember laying there as a boy being so sick, I couldn't enjoy Christmas like I always had and like I always have. And I was so sick. But I can remember some of the times during the night, my mother never left my side. And there'd be times I would wake up in the black and dark night, and I'd hear her praying, "Touch my boy. God be with my boy." Oh, listen. Those are sweet memories that I have of a godly Christian mother. If you've got a Christian mother, call us. Get her name on that list. And in loving memory or in loving honor, 864-295-2145. Again, that is 864-295-2145. I heard my mother call my name in prayer. Hey, can

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That's the Rochesters. 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I heard my mother call my name in prayer. Woo! Amen. I'm glad I've had a good godly Christian mama. I'm glad I had a godly grandmother. I'm glad I was brought up in the nurture and admonition of the Lord. I didn't always get my way. I didn't always get what I wanted. But listen, Mama made sure I got what I needed. I can remember going with her before school started. I remember I used to love going with Mama, and we would drive down to the old Sears and Roebuck building. That's back down when it was on Stone Avenue. And I always loved going to Sears with my mama, because at the bottom of the escalator, there was a little candy shop. And they had popcorn, and they had peanuts, and they had chocolate-covered raisins. And I don't guess there is a candy on earth that I like as much as chocolate-covered raisins. They've just been my favorite. And she'd always get me 50 cents worth, and they'd put it in a bag. And as we went through the store, I'd be eating those chocolate-covered raisins. But she'd take me and make sure I had a couple of new pair of pants to wear to school when the fall would come. I remember going down to Charbel's. I believe it was called Charbel's. It was down at the very end where Poinsett Highway runs into Cedar Lane Road there. They've got, of course, different names. I know it's still Poinsett, but it's right across from where that McDonald's is, at the very end of Poinsett Highway, where it goes into I don't know what the name of that road is. It's Cedar Lane Road, back up a little ways. But right there where Cedar Lane and Poinsett Highway meet, across the street from the McDonald's, there used to be a place called Charbel's. I'm pretty sure that was the name of it. And they sold bed linens, and they sold from the mill, and they would have items out there. And then down where Cherrydale is now, that was Stone Manufacturing. And every year at the beginning of the school year, never failed, Mama would load me up in the car and carry me down to Stone Manufacturing. Now, in the back of the store of Stone Manufacturing was their company store. It's where they sold their products marked down. Some had blemishes. Maybe the tag was upside down, or maybe the seam was crooked in the end of the sock, whatever. And we would go to that secondhand store at Stone Manufacturing. And it sat right exactly where Cherrydale is now, where the Ingles and the movie house and all that outfit. That's where Stone Manufacturing was. And we'd go in there, and she'd make sure that we had a new pack of underclothes and a new pack of undershirts and a six-pack or so of white tube socks that you could wear. And I forgot what all we could get at the Stone Manufacturing Company store in the back of it. But she'd make sure that we were all taken care of before the school year started. You know, I never remember sitting back saying, I wonder what I'm going to wear to school this year. I wonder, am I going to have something decent enough to go to school in? I wonder if anybody's going to laugh at these holes in my tennis shoes, or holes in the knees of my britches, or the tear on the side of my shirt. I wonder if anybody will know. My mother made sure that I had something. She told me one time, said, darling, you may not always wear something new, but I promise you, as long as God gives me breath, you won't go to school without something clean. It may not be new, but I promise you, it will be clean. And so I appreciated that, and I loved my sweet mama. She was a blessing to my heart, and I thank the Lord for her. We're taking names for your mama. If you had a good godly Christian mama or a grandmother or an aunt that helped raise you, give us a call. Give us their name
and we'll read it off right after prayer time at 9:30. It'll be in our to honor them, or it will be to remember them. And so in loving memory or in loving honor of your mother, give us a call right now. 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Now, let's make sure we are honoring our mamas. Sunday's Mother's Day. And we want to make sure you get your name, your mother's name, rather, on the list. Now, I was just about to say the phone lines are open, but we only have one line open right now. And if you're listening and you haven't had a chance to call in your mother's name, you do so right now, 864-295-2145. Okay, now we're going on down to, let's see what we have next, the Riley family. And they write most of their songs, and they do such a wonderful, wonderful job on remodeling and then helping people. We appreciate it. Here's one by the Riley family, My Mother's Love.

And amen. We're playing songs this morning about Mother. Coming up Sunday's Mother's Day. And I hope all of you are making plans to be with your mother or are going to spend some time with her this weekend or calling or something. And we are taking names this morning. And we are taking names in honor and those that are living and in memory of those that have passed. And so if you're listening to the broadcast and God's blessed you with a good, godly mother, a mother that loved you and took care of you, I want you to give us a call. Give us her name. The number here is 864 is the number. 864, the area code, 295-2145. Again, that is 864-295-2145. Get your name, your mama's name on that list. And we're going to be reading that off about 9:30. 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Well, we're going to move along. Here's the Shady Grove Choir, I believe it is. Or Shady Grove, I could hear my mother pray again.

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1: And we're so glad to have you along on this beautiful Friday, a fabulous Friday edition of the Morning Get-Together with Brother James and Brother Dean, minus Brother James. And he is recovering at home. And we pray and hope that he is feeling better. And he was here yesterday for some, but he was hurting. He was in a good bit of pain and just was not feeling well. So we asked that he just go on home and try to get some rest. And I thank the Lord that he was able to do so. And we appreciate very, very much all of you. And he appreciates everyone that has prayed and asked the Lord to touch and bless and help. And so you continue to pray for Brother James. You continue to ask God to be with Brother James. And I'd appreciate that so very, very much. Well, this is the Friday before Mother's Day. And we're taking names here at the radio station. And after 9:30, after prayer time, Ms. Hawthorne's going to come in and she's going to read that list of mothers' names that were called out in loving memory. Those that had a Christian mama, those who had a godly mama who wanted to call and make sure their name was remembered. Even though they've passed, we want to make sure her name, their name is remembered and memorialized. At the end of the broadcast. And then those that have mothers that are still alive, we want to make sure that we honor them and we remember the past, we honor the present, and we shout about the future. Amen. And so you, if you've got a good mother, you go to the phone right now, you call. The phone lines are open right now, 864-295-2145. I know some of you, we missed your call because the phones were jammed and it was kicking out. And so if you haven't had a chance to call us, you do so, and we'll appreciate that so very, very much. All right, let's see what we're going to do right here. I'm going to put it down right there. We're going to try it again and see what we can do. We appreciate you listening to the best sound around, 91.5 FM, WTBI in Greenville, South Carolina, also on the World Wide Web at WTBI.org.
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2: What happens when someone is arrested for preaching in a public place?
3: 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Here's attorney David Gibbs Jr.
2: A youth pastor stood quietly on a public sidewalk, upholding a sign with a Bible verse during a large public event. Police arrested him for disorderly conduct. Now bear in mind, he wasn't making any noise. All he was doing was holding up a sign with a Bible verse on it. Is it constitutional for him to be arrested? Peaceful religious expression in traditional public forums like sidewalks and parks is generally absolutely protected by the First Amendment. However, enforcement actions sometimes occur when officials believe a public safety issue is possibly going to exist. Courts often closely examine these cases to determine whether speech was improperly restricted. It's a tradition in America. It's a right we must not lose. If you know someone who's been cited or arrested while peacefully sharing their faith in public, we would be honored to try to help you keep that right protected.
3: Our free newsletter addresses lots of issues, like the ones we've been discussing today. It's an invaluable tool. 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
4: I love this land. Good morning. Welcome to I Love This Land radio broadcast. I'm your host, Pastor David Shoemaker, with a view to what God is doing in South Carolina and in this great nation. Today, I want to talk about a temptation that often comes dressed in very respectable clothing. It comes dressed as revenue, as entertainment, dressed as personal freedom, dressed as economic development. But underneath it all, it's still gambling. Here in South Carolina, H3625 is the South Carolina Sports Wagering Act. It would create a legal framework for sports wagering and related activities in certain circumstances. The proposal includes a South Carolina Sports Wagering Commission, licensing, enforcement, reporting requirements, and a privilege tax. Now, listen carefully. That means that the state is not simply debating whether people will gamble. The state is debating whether government should organize, regulate, tax it, and benefit from it. That raises some moral questions. Should government build revenue streams off of human weakness? Should families be put to risk so that states can gain another funding source? Should we call something harmless entertainment when it has the power to become an addiction, debt, secrecy, broken trust, and family strain? Proverbs 13:11 says, "Wealth gotten by vanity shall be diminished, but he that gathereth by labor shall increase." See, there is a biblical dignity to work. There's biblical wisdom in patience, and there's biblical warning against greed. Gambling feeds the idea that I can get something for nothing, that risk can replace responsibility, that luck can replace labor, and that sudden gain is better than faithful stewardship. But God's word teaches something altogether different. In 1 Timothy 6:10, the Bible says, "For the love of money is the root of all evil." Not money itself, the love of money, the craving, the coveting, the restless appetite that says, just one more bet, just one more chance, just one more game, one more win. And that's where sports betting becomes especially dangerous. It does not stay in the casino somewhere far away. It rides in your pocket. It sits on your phone. It follows every game. It turns entertainment into temptation. It turns a touchdown into a transaction. It turns a young man watching a ball game into a man chasing a loss. Across America, states are learning that legalized sports gambling is not just about liberty, it's about creating a massive industry that profits when people keep betting. Let's be honest about it, the industry does not survive on everyone winning. It survives on people losing. When government starts depending on people losing money, something has gone wrong in the moral math of a nation. Now someone says, people are going to do it anyway, but that argument is too weak to guide public policy. People are going to do many things anyway. That does not mean that the state should promote it, organize, profit from it, and call it progress. Someone else may say, but the money could help fund good things. But not every dollar that can be taxed ought to be welcomed. A government can raise revenue and still lower the moral condition of its people. A state can gain money and families can lose peace. A budget can benefit while marriages suffer, children suffer, communities suffer. Proverbs 14:34 says, righteousness exalteth a nation, but sin is a reproach to any people. Not revenue, righteousness. Not entertainment, but righteousness. Not political cleverness, it's righteousness. That's what exalts a nation. We need lawmakers who understand that economics and morality cannot be separated. We need citizens who understand that liberty without virtue becomes bondage, and fathers need to teach sons that manhood is not built on chasing easy money, but by honest work, faithfulness, dependability, discipline, and responsibility. We need churches that warn lovingly but clearly that covetousness is not harmless. And we need families to say, we're not going to build our future on chance. We are going to build our home on the Lord Jesus Christ and His Word. America does not need more ways to gamble. America needs more men who will work, more fathers who will lead, more mothers that will pray, more churches that will preach, and more leaders who will say, there are some things that we will not sell for tax revenue. So today, let's not be fooled by the language of easy money. There's always a cost. And usually the people who pay it are not the lobbyists, they're not the companies, and they're not the politicians. It's the family at the kitchen table. It's the wife who discovers the debt. It's the child who feels the tension. It's the young man who thought he could handle it. And it's the community that slowly learns that vice is a poor foundation for prosperity. If God's people don't warn against the traps dressed up as opportunity, who will? How about you? That's all for today. I hope to cross paths with you again soon. May God bless America.
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0: Thank you for joining us this morning here on WTBI. We invite you to stay with us now for the second hour as we continue with the morning get-together here on WTBI.
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0: nice little twist there, kind of wake you up. Hour number two of the morning get together with Brother James and Brother Dean, minus Brother James, and still out from his surgery and doing better, and thanking everyone for your prayers and your concern, and Lord willing, and hopefully the creek don't rise, he'll be able to be here on Tuesday next week, and Lord willing to be able to be with us. But he was just sore, and he was having some difficulties, and we thought just a few more days would help him. And so I'm certainly glad that he heeded our suggestion and resting, and we appreciate that so very, very much. Well, as the song just said, howdy, neighbor, howdy. Glad to have you. Come on in, and we'll bake we'll make a bowl of gravy to dip the biscuits in. Boy, I tell you, Brother Randy Morgan, I'd put my order in for some of his biscuits and gravy, or even some of his cheese grits. I mean, to tell you, I'd be something right now. And you can stick a spoon in his grits, and it'll stay sticking straight up. Amen. But that's when you know you got a bowl of grits. Yes, sir. Well, I want to say a great big thank you to Linda Hayes of Pickens, South Carolina. She sponsors today in memory of Wayne Hayes, who passed away on January 1st, 2021. He was a loving husband, father, and grandfather. He loved Mount Sinai Baptist Church and was thankful for WTBI Radio. And we appreciate Miss Linda Hayes, Sister Hayes, taking today as our day partner. Our WTBI Internet partner for today is Stacy Bird of Piedmont, South Carolina. She sponsors in honor of her grandmother, Ruby Nell Bowen, during her birthday month. And again, we thank the Lord for Sister Stacy, a fine, fine young lady. Thank the Lord for, and appreciate her remembering her grandmother, taking care of her grandmother now during this month of birthdays. And Stacy, thank you so, so very, very much. Well, dear friends, we are in the second hour now, and we are taking names. And at 9:30, we're going to go to the Lord in prayer, as we always do. And we're going to ask if you have a godly Christian mother, if she's on the other side or if she's on this side. I want you to call and give us her name so we can read her name out, either in loving memory or in loving honor. And we want to recognize all of our mothers here today. So you go to the phone right now and give us a call, 864-295-2145. Again, that is 864-295-2145. And it would just be a great, great blessing to have you call us and give us your mother's name. And we will we'll put it down and we'll read it out in just a few minutes. 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And let's hear from you. Email us the name of your mother. Call us and give us the name of your mother. And it would be a great, great blessing to hear from you. And we'll make sure her name gets on the list, and we'll read it off here in about 20 minutes or so. And that'll be a blessing. Don't forget, prayer time's coming up at 9:30. If you have a special prayer request, you can certainly call and get that in for us. And, of course, today being Friday, we also have birthday and anniversaries. I don't know if anybody has had a chance to call those in. Our phones have been ringing off the hook. But it's for the week of May 3rd through May the 9th, May 3 through May 9. So if you've had a birthday or an anniversary between the dates of May the 3rd and May the 9th, you call us and let us know about it, and we'll get your name if you got a birthday or an anniversary. Now you say, what are you going to do about them? Well, we'll read them off, but someone that's having a birthday is going to have a chance to win a gift card to Walmart or a basket of strawberries. Compliments of Brother Johnny Duncan up on the hill. And so you do what you can. And if you've got a birthday or an anniversary between the dates of May 3rd through May the 9th. Call us and let us hear from you, and we'll have birthday and anniversary time right after we read the Mother's Day stuff, all right? And that's coming up here in just a few minutes.
1: The church doors opened one morning in a little country town as the people gathered silently in a rain that misted down. In the dim candlelight within, a casket lied cold and still that soon would be beneath the earth up at the top of the hill. An old gray-haired granddad, his shoulders stooped with pain, was holding fast to a little boy that kept crying in the rain. The little boy kept asking in a low and emotive tone, "What's wrong with Mommy, Grandpa? Won't she be coming home?" "Mother went a-walking, son, away up in the sky, along the brook that winds among the stars up there on high, down through the peaceful meadows where the sun goes down to sleep. Yes, Mother went a-walking, son. Now she wouldn't want us to weep." The little boy couldn't understand just where his mom had gone, and somehow he couldn't realize Mommy wouldn't be coming home. He saw the rain on Grandpa's face. He never knew he cried. And at first he couldn't hear the words that Grandpa whispered inside. "Yes, Mother went a-walking, son, away up in the sky, and along the brook that winds among the stars up there on high. She's gone to meet your dad now, son, to take him by the hand. Yes, Mother went a-walking, son, in God's great meadowland."

Several years ago in a small town in Louisiana, a stranger walked up to the door of an old lady and asked her for a bite to eat. The old lady said, "Sir, I'm sorry, but all I've got in the house is just some fresh buttermilk, but you're welcome to it." The stranger drank two glasses, then he was on his way. Several years passed, and the old lady forgot about the stranger and the buttermilk that day. One day she grew very ill. She was sent to the hospital, and after a long stay, she began to mend. But she was so worried about how she was going to pay the bill. On the final day, when she was to be dismissed, she went to the office, and they handed her a slip. All at once, a big smile crossed her lips, for there written for all the world to see were these words: "This bill has been paid in full by two glasses of buttermilk."

chance. He's never pushed you about it. He just said, can you play me the mule song? Amen. And so I'm going to send this out in loving memory of my sweet dear friend, Brother Clyde Gravely, who's over on the other side. Amen. Here are the Isaacs to sing for you.

Praise the Lord. Well, I got a call yesterday afternoon, and one of our good friends, Reverend Robert Whiten, and of course, he's been here at the radio station several times, leads a missionary trip down to Honduras, I believe it is, and he had open heart surgery a few weeks ago. He is in rehab, and he is not doing well. And his wife, Sister Alma, called and said, would you please remember to pray? We've been praying for Brother Whiten, and I'm asking all of our friends, if you'll just join with us as we go to the Lord in prayer and ask God's blessing on Brother Whiten and all the other names that we have on our prayer list for today. Our Heavenly Father, I come to Thee today in the name that is above every name, the name of Jesus. I do pray for Brother Robert Whiten today and ask that You be with my dear friend. I just pray, God, that You'll just bless and help and strengthen him, encourage his heart, and be with Sister Whiten. I pray for Jimmy Lawrence. I pray for Pastor Sammy Scott, who suffered this stroke. For Linda McKinney, would You visit with her today and touch her and bless her and help her? I pray for Dr. Wallace. Pray for Christine Spearman. I pray for the Trotters. I pray for Pastor Frankie Taylor with this knee trouble. I pray for Natasha recovering, for Don and Amy Wright, for Brother Hawthorne, who's facing a surgery. I pray for him, for Rick with pancreatic cancer, for Reverend Robert Lucas. I pray for him, who had back surgery, for Donna Everett having these cataracts removed, for Mary Walker. I pray, Lord, for Bill and Ann Quentin, for smiling Ms. Richardson. I pray for Jessica Simon. You put a hedge about her. Ms. Posey, over to the hospital, having a difficult time. Would You touch her and bless her and help her? For Wendy Mabry, for Brother Jim Burns, I lift him to You in prayer. I pray for our dear friends, the Halls, and just ask God that You'll touch and bless and help them today. For Reverend Michael Pittman, continue to touch him and heal him from his heart trouble. For Rebecca and Ronnie Walker on the deputation trail. I pray for Doyle and Betty Sizemore. I pray, God, for Doris and Kelly. I pray for Pat Clark today. I pray for Virginia Lee. I pray for Becky and especially Sam Griffin. And just ask that You touch and bless and help these ones. I pray, God, for Brother James, who's out. I pray You'll touch him and bless him and help him. Oh, God, just encourage his heart and help him, Lord, to slowly get better. I pray for Freddie Hale. I pray for Dr. Jim and Sister Carolyn Kerrigan and ask Your blessings now upon them. For Tom and Marie Belcher, would You touch them and bless them? I pray for William Gossett, and I pray for Kathy Turner, that God, You'll touch her and bless and help. I pray for a mother who has a collapsed lung in the hospital. I pray for Amber and just ask that You touch her and bless her. I pray for Patricia and just ask God that You, Lord, touch and help. For Corey, his family and friends. For Alyssa, her family and friends. For Frankie Green, for healing. For Carlo and Bonnie Will and Bill Yates. I pray for the salvation of children and grandchildren. I pray, God, for Charles and Janice Pope, our dear friends, and ask that You touch them. For John Watt's brother-in-law, Brad Palmer, would You continue to bless and help him? I pray for Angie Clark's mother, Joyce Downs, that You'll touch her. And I pray for Angie, Lord, who's recovering from surgery. For Anna Marie Robertson, we lift her to You in prayer. And Donna Robertson. And I pray for James Simpson's parents. I pray for Jimmy and Myrtle Simpson. I pray for James' son, David. I just ask now a special touch for Irene Bale and her daughter Shelba. I pray for John and Linda Mitchell that You'll touch them and bless them. Help Shirley Pepper and Barry and Laurie. I pray for police officers and firemen and first responders and the military. I pray for local and national government leaders. I pray for our president and just ask that You be with Mr. Trump. And God, You'll meet his needs and You'll bless him and You'll help him. And You'll encourage his heart, and God protect him. I pray, Lord, for the peace of Jerusalem. I pray for Mr. Netanyahu and the war cabinet. Would You be with these and touch them and help them? I pray for the Ukraine Collection Project.
and Brother Jack and Sister Vicki Kleinard meet their needs, I pray. For the Tabernacle Children's Home Building Project, I lift them to you in prayer. I pray for Tabernacle Christian School and Tabernacle Baptist College. I pray today for Miss Dean and just ask you to touch her and bless her and help her. Encourage her heart. Touch her physically and help her to feel better. I pray for Brother Brian and Sister Laura Coates that you'll touch them. For Lord Brother Hobart and Sister Brenda Stevens, our dear friends, touch them today. And then, Lord, I do pray for Pastor. I just ask that you be with him today and that you touch him and that you bless him and that you help him. I pray for Sister Benton that, God, you'll touch her and help her, Father. We know, Lord, she's been struggling with health trouble, and I just ask a special touch now upon her. Now, Father, I pray that you'll bless now this weekend as we'll be honoring and celebrating our mothers. Oh, God, please just bless and help, we pray. And everything that you do, we'll thank you, and we'll praise you, for you ask it in Jesus' name.

0: Are you coming? Well, I am. I'm coming. I'm just running a little late. And anybody understands that? Well, we have had a morning today. It has been Grand Central Station times two. It's been two floors of the Grand Central Station on us today. Now, Brother Watts is here, and he's getting ready to do birthday and anniversary time in just a moment. But this is the Friday before Mother's Day, and I wanted to open the phones and open the computer, and I wanted to give folks a chance to call and to give us the name of their mother in loving memory or in loving honor, so that we could have just a moment to stop and reflect about our mamas. I sure wish I had mine. I tell you, I miss my mama. I miss my daddy. I'm glad I know where they are and who they're with and what they're doing, but alas, I can't have them here. And so we asked you to call and to give us the name of your mother or that one that was close to you that you loved. And Sister Hawthorne has been so faithful to take these names down. She's going to come around right now, and she's going to give us the names of the people that she's talked to. And Sister Hawthorne, it has been a wild and woolly morning.
1: Yes, it has. The phone has, well, it stopped ringing for like about 10 seconds.
0: Yes, sir. Yes, ma'am.
1: But no, I have been very busy answering the phones.
0: That's exactly right. And Brother Watts, let's see. Let me get you on here.
1: There we go.
0: All right, Brother Watts. Good morning, sir.
2: Yes, good morning.
0: Here we are.
1: Okay.
0: I believe we've got everybody up now.
1: All right.
0: Okay, here we go.
1: Okay, so these are mothers. We're going to read the in memory. And people who call in say their mamas stayed up with them all night while they were sick. They carried them to church. They took care of them. So they're very thankful for their mothers. So, in loving memory of Betty Dean,
0: yes,
1: Helen Stewart, Ruby Rush, Margaret Hiles, Pat Gwynn, Sue Hawkins, Sue Rice, Hazel Hudson Lackey, Donna Ray, Ruth Morgan, Georgia Laws, Peggy Robbins, Jean McCurry, Jean Stewart, Dot Martin, Lois 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Oh, sorry, and I have more. Okay. Judy Evett, Wilma Merritt, Ruth, Katie Parker and Grandmother Ruth Payne, Lucille Craig, Dale Beasley, and Janice Cook and Maggie Wright, and Betty Bishop, Lena Turner, Barbara Childs, and that is all the in memory. And thank you for all those who called in loving memory of their mother. And then we have the in honor. Scotty Dean, Judy Hollis Looper, Rhonda Robbins, Mamie Hall, Annette McCullough, Angela Hyten, Lynette Corbin, Kathy Sani, Irene Bell, Becky McDowell, Sally George, Christina Stewart, Jasmine Couch, 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Smith, Nancy Keith, Carrie Holder, Pam Bishop, Natalie Kalmbach, and Amy Johnson. I think that's it.
0: That it. Okay. Well, that, I don't know how many that was, but it was a great number. And we appreciate that.
1: Yes.
0: And I think it very fitting at times like this that we can stop and we can say thank you. I wasn't as familiar with your mama, Miss Hawthorne, as I was your daddy. Boy, you had a wonderful daddy.
1: Yes.
0: And
1: yes.
0: I didn't know your mama that well,
1: no.
0: But she.
1: She stayed at home. She stayed at home, took care of my sister. When she quit work, she was my sister's primary caregiver, and she was great.
0: I remember seeing her with your sister.
1: Yeah.
0: In the services here.
1: She made some of the best yeast rolls ever.
0: Really?
1: Yep.
0: Mm. That don't sound too bad right now, does it? Drill John, them yeast rolls. Yes, sir. But thank you for taking the time to answer those. I think it's good and important for us just to stop and go down memory lane if we had a mother that's passed, or if not, to stop and give honor to whom honor is due.
1: That's
0: the Bible
1: right.
0: said, withhold not good for them to whom it is due when it's in the power of thy hand to do it. Don't tell your neighbor to go and come back tomorrow if you have it with you today.
1: Right.
0: And so I wanted my mama to know she was a blessing to me while she was alive. Because after she's gone, it's telling her at the grave just doesn't do it.
1: That's right. It doesn't. It doesn't.
0: And so give the flowers out while folks are living.
1: That's right.
0: That's
1: give
0: it.
1: Honor and praise. And we did have what I thought was special was we had some mother-in-laws call in their children's in-laws, mother-in-laws.
0: Mm-hmm.
1: So it was, I mean, so they see how well their in-laws treat their children.
0: And yeah.
1: That's really special. That
0: Amen.
1: We can have some good mother-in-laws.
0: Yes, ma'am. And I wouldn't know what it's like, but I hear that there's good mother-in-laws.
1: There are good.
0: Okay. All right. Well, Brother Watts, I turn things over to you, sir. And into your capable hands. He's going to come around and do our birthday and anniversary time. And I appreciate Brother Watts, a faithful staff member here for many, many years right here at WTBI, faithfully taking care of his responsibilities. And Brother Watts, I'll let you come now and share with us. And I've got the songs ready to go.
2: Okay. All right. Well, I'll start with birthdays here, and we have May 3rd through the 9th. Dallas Chapel turned 13 years old on May 6th. Charles Mark Hill turned 50 years old on May 7th. Okay, Amber Davenport turned 39 years old May 7th. Tom Matson had a birthday on May 7th. Christy Wells had a birthday May 9th. Gavin turned 11 years old on May 4th. Heath Benton had a birthday May 4th. Kenneth Blackman had a birthday May 4th. Hal Baggett had a birthday May 7th. Crystal Aldridge had a birthday May 9th. Melinda Nix had a birthday May 6th. Nell Bowen turned 92 years old on May 3rd. Pastor Adam Stone had a birthday May 6th. And Ed Gosnell had a birthday on May 7th. So those are the birthdays May 3rd through the 9th. And, of course, I'm sure others are having birthdays as well. So from all of us here at the WTBI team, we say a very big happy birthday. And here's the birthday song just for you.

0: right. And now it brings us to anniversary time, May 3rd through the 9th. We have Brian and Sherry Mabry celebrating 26 years on May 6th. David and Donna Dukeshire celebrating their anniversary May 4th. And Ed and Debbie Jen celebrated 51 years, half a century and a year, on May 3rd. And I'm sure there's others in our audience that are celebrating anniversaries this year, this week. So from all of us here at the WTBI team to all of you celebrating wedding anniversaries this week, we do say a very big
1: happy anniversary!

0: All right. And now we have some winners. We have the gift certificate to Walmart, $10 gift certificate for two winners. And we also have a pint of strawberries, courtesy of Brother Johnny, Duncan, and family, and the Buffalo Farm Produce Stand.
1: Woo! Yes!
0: Our anniversary winners today, Ed and Debbie Jen, who celebrated 51 years on May 3rd. Okay, and our birthday winner was a young man named Gavin. He was the one who turned, I think, 11 years old, it was, on May 9th. So those are the winners of our strawberries from Brother Johnny Duncan and family and the Buffalo Farm Produce Stand. And our winners of the gift certificate, and this is courtesy of Advantage Lawn Care, we have our anniversary winners are also, our anniversary winners are Brian and Sherry Mabry. They're celebrating 26 years.
1: Amen.
0: And our birthday winner is Christy Wells, who had a birthday on May 9th. So those are our winners, our two winners of the Walmart gift card. Thank you so much, and we congratulate them, and we appreciate the sponsors of these two giveaway gifts.
1: Yes, sir. And Brother Watch, we do want to say a great big thank you to Advantage Lawn Care. Brother Josh Johnson provides a $10 gift card, two of them a week, one for birthdays, one for anniversaries, and he just does this out of the goodness of his heart and asked if he could start doing this. And Brother Josh is a fine Christian man, runs a great business, Advantage Lawn Care. If you need something done around your home as far as grass cutting, shrubbery cutting, landscaping, you just have to just give him a call. And if he comes out, I promise you, you're going to just, you'll enjoy being around him. Great guy. And we appreciate Josh Johnson and Advantage Lawn Care for the two $10 gift cards from Walmart he provides each week.
0: All right.
1: That's a big thing. And yes, Brother Johnny Duncan, we appreciate the strawberries.
0: Yes.
1: And as you are heading up Highway 25, you're heading to North Carolina. Once you get up past the road going out to the watershed, you'll start seeing signs that says strawberries. Last chance before North Carolina. Stop here. Good prices. Sweet straw. I mean, you might near run out of the road reading the signs. And he'll be right on the side of the road on the right-hand side as you start down the hill before you go up the long hill and trot up the mountain. And just a great guy, great family. They have a great product. And the Buffalo Farms market that are providing these strawberries, we just want to say to Brother Duncan and them, thank you. And we appreciate that, yes. Brother Watts. That's a real blessing.
0: All right.
1: Well, let's see here. We've got time for maybe one more song, and then Encouraging Words from the Tabernacle will be coming on. Let me send this out to Elgin.
2: Prison, oh, so dark and cold, like a lost.
1: While Brother Barry's singing, let me say goodbye to you. I've certainly enjoyed being with you this week. It's been a long week, but it's been a good week. I hope and pray the Lord will just bless you and keep you, and may his sweet face shine upon you. Lord willing, and the creek don't rise. We'll be back with you next Tuesday, and we'll do it all over again. Until then, may God in heaven richly bless you, my beloved.

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1: We welcome you to Encouraging Words from Tabernacle Baptist Church. We'll have a song and then the message by our pastor, Dr. Doug Benton.

0: Good morning, Friday, Friday. You made it to Friday. God is good. Trust you're having a wonderful day thus far. I'm excited to be right here live in the studio today, and I have two wonderful guests with me today. I'm excited to bring to your attention. You certainly want to turn your radio up and enjoy these ladies I have with me today. I have Miss Kathy Sanny with us, director of our children's home. Good morning, Miss Kathy.
1: Good morning, Pastor.
0: Good to see you this morning. All right, and on my left, I have a sweet, wonderful, lovely lady by the name of Miss Pastor's wife, Misty. Good morning, honey.
2: Good morning.
0: Good morning. All right. It took an act of Congress to get these ladies up here. They are not ones to be on the radio, but they certainly have a lovely voice, and I'm glad you heard meeting their voice one more time. We have many people, Miss Kathy, many folk are asking about the update on the children's home, how it's going, and I'm thrilled to see you guys are constantly, well, on the road on Sunday morning, Sunday nights. And you mentioned yesterday, someone mentioning a Wednesday night to you, and we have revivals, and isn't that wonderful? You stay on the road much here recently, aren't we?
1: Yes, sir. We sure are booked.
0: Yeah, that's a great thing. And if we have pastors interested today, they can contact the children's home, and they can come, and you guys sing.
1: Yes, sir.
0: Testify.
1: Yes, sir. Hey, quote scripture and share the ministry with them.
0: That's so good. You was at one church. I'll not name the name of any church, but you was at one church, and I watched a little bit of that, and I was so proud of you guys. And it was just seeing the singing and the testifying. And also, my wife, her father-in-law, Rick Baker, pastors a church at Faith Baptist. I'll mention that church because that's where I'm from. And I watched that. You were there for their homecoming. Had two services that day. You were there for the homecoming. I did watch that little of that. And I just enjoyed seeing the guys in the choir singing and all that went on there. And I've heard so much about that. And that's been such a joy to me. So you still receiving calls, right, for upcoming meetings?
1: Yes, sir. Up until the evening, we were still booking meetings.
0: Wow. Wonderful.
1: So now we are pretty booked until August.
0: Wonderful.
1: So August through the rest of the year is when we have openings, if anybody would like to give us a call.
0: That's wonderful. That is so good. That's great to hear. I knew we were busy. I didn't know we was actually already booked. That's wonderful.
1: Yes, sir.
0: Miss Kathy, always, when someone calls, she'll get with me on that, and I appreciate her doing that. And that's good to see your book. We sure miss when they're not here, but they're doing what they need to do. And my wife here, we love those children. We told the kids that we would take the girls out to eat ice cream or whatever. We did that, honey. Where did we take them? I forgot. We
2: took
0: them
2: Taco Bell,
0: and we went somewhere else. Where did we go?
2: Oh, Chick-fil-A for ice cream.
0: Yeah, they wanted it. So we took the girls out. My wife and I took the ladies out to eat at the Taco Bell. That's what they wanted. We let them pick. They could have picked Outback, but they said Taco Bell. And I'm kind of glad they did. They picked Taco Bell. They went to get us some good food, ice cream over at Chick-fil-A. There were Haley Works, and they enjoyed that. So the boys, honey, they are on us every, sir. I dread seeing them coming because I know what they're going to say. When we going? When we going? So we've got to, maybe next week, Miss Kathy, we have a day.
1: Yes,
0: my wife and I'll take the young boys out to eat. I believe they've heard of where they mentioned, honey, they want to go.
2: Chick-fil-A, McDonald's, and Tokyo Grill.
0: Oh, wow. They're a little bit high rollers than the girls were. So they're going to take advantage of us. So we'll do that. That's a blessing. But we want to come on and give you an update of the children's home, the new build we're having here. God has been mighty good to us. He has opened the doors, as I mentioned. Since Kathy and the children are going, the home's going out, trying to be a blessing. And you certainly call us. We'd love for them to come by your camp meeting, your Jubilee, your Sunday morning service, Sunday night service. They'd love to do so. They'll come on Wednesday night as well if you'd like to have them. But I'll give you a little update here, and this will be coming to you. Those that support, Miss Kathy, we have several churches support us monthly as a mission work, in which it is.
1: Yes, sir.
0: And you're sending out that prayer letter. I know you and Leah is putting together that prayer letter right now, trying to get information together, get that out. So that'll be coming out to all these churches coming up. I'm thankful for that. But I want to just give an update on that. We are now, just because we're not moving dirt, those that have the construction mind understand there is so much that goes into preparing to move dirt. I'm trying to keep it basic here, to begin to build. And we are now in the civil engineering stage. Lots going on now. Work with Greenville, the city, the county. And I will make mention of this. We now have, we, Lord has given us giving, have been given from our listeners, and also promise about $570,000 and 809. So that's where we are now, $570,000. We're spending nearly $40,000 so far just with all the blueprints, with all the planning, and now we're entered into the civil designs and the permitting. And that's where a lot of your money goes. That's where a lot of that goes. That's a site plan, the grading plan design, phases, erosion control plans, on-site storm drainage design calculation, just trying to give you an update, the city and county site plan approval, the city and county land disturbance permit, underground water and sewer service line design and permitting. So all that's going on, all this permitting is happening with the city, the inspections, the surveying, we have permit fees, and that's, we have to take care of that, the GO investigation, we've got all that going on. I want to name some things in case somebody would know. Traffic impact, what it's going to have on a traffic impact study, the traffic assessment, all that going on, structural design, design of retaining walls, I mean, state fire marshal submitting the packages there into that, and encroachment permitting. All that is going on, and that's just only half of that, Ms. Kathy and Misty, that's going on right now in the civil engineering. That's where we are today. So we have our plans headed that direction, and so all that's going on right now. And no, that's not moving dirt, but that's coming. You got to do all this site, this work here before we have the site plan, before we can go in and bring the tractors and all that in to begin to move dirt. So that's where we are. I know you can't go to church and explain all that to them.
1: Yes,
0: just
1: sir.
0: That we let them know that we're in the permitting stage, the zoning planning, the engineering stage right now, and that takes a good bit of money. That's where a lot of the cost goes up front, before we can begin to move dirt. As we mentioned, you got to check that dirt out, make sure it's okay to move, make sure not a Indian burial ground or Civil War burial ground many, many years ago. You know,
1: right.
0: We don't have a spotted owl on the property. You know, all that's going on now. We can't disturb any of that. So they're in the middle of all that going on. And so it's heading the right direction. And we're excited about that, Sis Kathy.
1: Yes, sir. Yes, sir. We are so excited to be where we are.
0: Yeah.
1: Finishing up their phase one.
0: Yes.
1: And looking forward to moving on. And we have so many people calling and asking.
0: Wonderful.
1: And it's so exciting to share it with them how the Lord's providing. Also at night in our devotions, that's one thing we can go over, you know, and how the Lord is providing.
0: That's wonderful.
1: These churches that we've been in, it's been such a blessing. Several of the churches take up an extra love offering just for the new build.
0: Wonderful.
1: They're not there just to help us support and meet our monthly bills. They're taking up the extra.
0: That's wonderful.
1: And that is such a blessing. But I've noticed the two churches we were in on Sunday, and we've had it done before, but they had the children and staff come up front, and their people gathered around us in a big circle and just prayed over the home and over the children and the building. And that was encouraging.
0: Amen.
1: And our children see that and how much they're loved and how many people they have in their corner praying for them. And it's just been such a blessing.
0: That's really good. And we're trying to let these children see that this is God's people.
1: Yes, sir.
0: God's people do it. We're so thankful for that. We have business owners, companies, pastors, and individuals giving. And as we see here that we've spent right at really about $46,000 in just what we're doing right now.
1: Yes, sir.
0: That, and that's before, as we mentioned, pulling the equipment on the property. So more money has to be spent on that. So that's where that's going. And so it's just constant upfront monies that has to go out to that. My wife, she loves those children, especially the girls. She's spent a lot of her life teaching the young girls, teenagers, and the college career girls. She loves that. And I believe you guys, Lord willing, you're going to start a study with the young girls coming up each and every week. And that's going to be good. Honey, that's going to be exciting, isn't it?
2: Oh, I'm very excited.
0: She does a really good job of that. She won't tell you that, but she does. And she actually has ladies now in her 30s and 40s coming by her wanting to be around her for what she's put in their life through the years. And I'm excited about that. That's going to be a big deal. I went around back yesterday. My wife, we rode around back. We was taking two young ladies from Charlotte, Deborah and Kim. That's right. I know them well. They came up, wanted to spend some time with Misty. And they wanted to see the children home. Says, Kathy, we took them in there to see you. And we rode around back, and Eddie was back there fixing breakfast for dinner time.
1: Yes,
0: I love it. That's great. And that, I so love that, just the atmosphere. A lot of folks don't get to see the behind the scenes. They see the church attendance and the singing and all that. But it's day to day. I notice there's laundry folded up.
1: Yes,
0: I mean,
1: sir.
0: Just the smallest things of toothpaste, toothbrushes they have to have, clean socks. We just don't think about that. We think about Bring them in, let them sing. That's good. But, man, it's just like your own children every single day.
1: Yes, sir.
0: Isn't that amazing? And thank God for good staff members the Lord's given us, as Kathy, to all over the campus. But we're speaking about children home today, what the Lord's doing there. And we thank God for all of them. We've got so many. Could you name all of those? Could you recall the staff over there right now?
1: I hope I won't miss anybody.
0: I'll try to help you.
1: We have Miss Hattie. We have Brother Eddie, Miss Dawn, Miss Amy, Miss Naomi, Miss Becca, Miss Leah, Miss Charity, and
0: Jada.
1: Yes, and Miss Jada. So we're just, Miss Felicity helps us some there,
0: yes,
1: too. So
0: yes.
1: We just are very blessed to have a good, it takes a team.
0: Amen.
1: It's a team
0: sure
1: effort.
0: Does.
1: And I thank the Lord we're on the same page, that we all have the desire to see these children
0: Amen.
1: Raised and serving the Lord.
0: That's wonderful, wonderful. Well, thank you, honey. Misty, I should say honey, I think I'm talking Kathy. Honey, my wife's here. Misty, any words? It's Mother's Day. Tell me one thing you're hoping for Mother's Day. You ladies, your mothers, we got to go. One thing you love about Mother's Day. Can you think of that one thing you love about Mother's Day? Either one of you?
1: Just having our children in church with us,
0: Amen.
1: Serving the Lord.
0: That's exactly right.
2: I second that.
0: That's right. That's exactly right. I'd say that sounds like a mother's heart. That's wonderful. Well, you join us right here at Tabernacle Baptist Church, 3931 White Horse Road in Greenville, South Carolina, 10 o'clock Sunday school. You'll enjoy it. Come early in the overflow shop. You'll love it and enjoy the mothers together. Every mother gets a free coffee Sunday morning. We're excited about that. And I want to thank Sis Kathy and my wife Misty for being on with me this morning. Thank you, child of God, for giving pastors, every business owner. Thank you for giving as you do. Join us this coming Sunday, 10, 11, and 6 o'clock. We're going to have a big time. God bless you. And until next time, stay encouraged.

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Greetings, friend. This is Pastor Tommy Turner of the Bible Baptist Church, Landrum, South Carolina, welcoming you to stay tuned for the next 15 minutes as we share God's Word in message and in song. Please listen to the close of the broadcast for all correspondence information. At this time, we will have a song from the good people of our church and then be back with today's message. God bless.

fire comes down. It's time for some fellowship. Church, we have. Our life is not the light of the Lord in this world as it should be. It identifies us. It witnesses to them, but then it honors Him. It honors the Lord when we make a stand in our faith, no matter what we're going through, no matter the battles that we face, no matter how much our feelings are hurt through circumstances, situations. Hey, our faith is anchored in the Rock of Ages. That's why it matters. He won't make a difference. You'll never know really till you get to heaven how much of a difference you even made anyway. That's right. You'll never know till you get to heaven how your life has affected other people. I'm identified with Christ. I want to be a witness to the world. And I want to honor the Lord. Now, in looking at Hebrews 32 through 40 this morning, I want to share four things, and I'm finished. I want to share four things, and that will conclude this message that I hope will be a help and a blessing to us. And if the Lord, the Spirit of God, convicts us or pricks our heart, we can deal with that. Just simple things. Number one, these folks in the text, they were courageous, not cowards. They were courageous, but they were not cowards. Look at verse 33 and 34. And through faith subdued kingdoms, wrought righteousness, obtained promises, stopped the mouths of lions, quenched the violence of fire, escaped the edge of the sword, out of weakness were made strong, waxed valiant in fight, turned to flight the armies of the aliens or the enemies. They were courageous. They were not cowards. And over 20 times in the Old Testament, you'll find where they were to be of good courage and to be courageous. That's the problem with the New Testament saints as a whole. We're cowards and not courageous. We are afraid of the backlash of standing. We are afraid of being ostracized, talked bad about, looked down upon, and not being in the social clique of the society that we're involved in. We're cowards. The Lord never tells us to be arrogant, but He does tell us to stand for truth and love. Amen. You know, when someone's arrested, they'll say you have the right to remain silent. In Christianity, we don't have that right to be silent. To be silent is sin. Amen. Standing for certain things, even as a church, has caused us problems with other churches. Amen. I've had people get upset and leave because of our church standard of the Word of God, the King James Bible, and what we sing and what we refrain from. You're just crazy. And they go all over the country bashing that, calling our name, telling people, leave that place. Because the majority of Christianity today wants to walk a tightrope. Just see how worldly they can live without falling over. Folks, in my opinion, if I'm going to trip and fall, I want to trip and fall on the right, over on the right side. Not over on the wrong side. Amen. I get reports often of how I've been criticized. How we have been criticized and put down. And boy, we're just crazy. We don't even know the Bible. We got to be courageous and not cowards. Folks, when I hear that and the flesh, it upsets me in the flesh. I want to go say something, but I know the Lord said, hold your peace, I'll fight for you. But I promise you, that does not change my mind on one biblical truth I stand on. Matter of fact, it makes me want to stand for it even more.
preaching even harder. Amen. Make a difference even more. The evidence that God's in something is ripe fruit. You can criticize. You can be criticized. You can be put down. They can leave you. But the fruit that you bear in your life through the grace of God and by the hand of God and the power of God will never be able to be denied. Some will see it, get right. Some will hate it and hate you even more. They were conquerors. They were not cowards. Folks, Paul making the statement, I'm not ashamed of the gospel. Look what it cost him. Look what it cost the apostles. Look what it cost these Old Testament saints, because they had courageous. They were courageous and they would not back up and be cowards. The book, Foxy's Book of Martyrs. A martyr, someone dies for the cause of Christ. And Foxy's Book of Martyrs, if you don't have that book, buy it. Amen. Look it up. Buy it. Get a copy of it. How people that the world is, the Bible said the world was not even worthy of these people. Many of them had blocks and rocks tied to them and thrown in the river to drown. Many of them put in gladiator arenas and their bodies were just mutilated. Many was put on a fire and burned a stake. And if you'll denounce Jesus, we'll let you go free. They said, I cannot denounce the Lord. And they were set on fire. And they were burned up. Now some of y'all are sitting here right now saying, well, I just told them what they wanted to hear. And the Lord knows my heart. The Lord knows your heart, but they don't. The Lord needs some public witnesses, people that say, hey, he's the greatest thing that ever happened in my life. He saved me. He's good to me, and he provides for me, and he's my Savior. I will not deny him. I won't do it. They were courageous, not cowards. Number two, only have four. Number two, they had convictions. They were not compromisers. Look at verse 35. Women received their dead raised to life again, and others were tortured, not accepting deliverance, that they may obtain a better resurrection. Folks, and I'm not going to take time to turn back to the verses 24 and 25. I'm just going to talk about it. We see an example. We see an example of verse 35 in the life of Moses. God spared him. He was adopted basically in the Pharaoh's house, raised in the palace, had everything at his fingertips. The Bible said he chose to suffer affliction with the people of God than to enjoy the pleasures of sin for a season. Now some of y'all sitting there going, you know, I've read that story, I understand. But it's hit me now. You know, Moses could have made a big difference if he just toned it.

0: That wasn't God's purpose for him. God spoke to him out of a bush that was not consumed and told him, I've seen the afflictions of my people, and I've chosen you and spared your life to lead them out. He said, I'm going to harden Pharaoh's heart a bunch. I'm paraphrasing. Because these people have been under his bondage for over 400 years. And in their mind, everything's their sun rises and sets with Pharaoh. He's the ultimate. He's the power. I'm gonna show the children of Israel. I got them all together now. They're all in one bunch. I'm gonna show them who I am. You say, well, look at, he didn't even get to go in the promised land. Hey, don't start that. He's mentioned in the Hall of Fame of Faith. And by the way, so was Samson. And I don't have time for that message.
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1: The Emmanuel Baptist Church is having their 2026 Homecoming Revival, Sunday, May the 3rd through Friday, May the 8th. 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The address is 3000 Stone Station Road in Roebuck, South Carolina, 29376, Sunday, May the 3rd through Friday, May the 8th. The Agnew Road Church of God invites you to their revival, A Godly Fix in 2026, Sunday, May the 3rd through Friday, May the 8th, with special speakers, Reverend Hank Connor, Reverend Keith Speed, Reverend Ronnie Grant, and Reverend Brad Shirley. Service times, Sunday, May the 3rd at 10:30 a.m. and 6 p.m., then Monday through Friday, 7 p.m. nightly. The Agnew Road Church of God is located at 200 Agnew Road, Greenville, South Carolina, 29617, and the pastor there is Derek Elgin. You're invited to the Hoopers Creek Broadcasting Network's Share-a-thon 2026, May 11th through May 17th, with live preaching, live singing, and daily services at 10 a.m., 2 p.m., and 7 p.m. The Hoopers Creek Broadcasting Network is located on the campus of the Hoopers Creek Baptist Church, 71 Hoopers Creek Church Road, Fletcher, North Carolina, 28732.
2: The Hope of Israel Baptist Fellowship will be hosting a national conference taking place May the 17th through the 20th at Zion Hill Baptist Church, where the pastor is Danny Moore. The meeting takes place May the 17th through the 20th, and the keynote preachers will be James Jones Jr., Samuel Freed, Ricky Gravely, Don Farmer, Doug Benton, John Sasser, and Scott Dean. And that's the Hope of Israel Baptist Fellowship National Conference, hosted at the Zion Hill Baptist Church, 3315 Anderson Road in Greenville, where the pastor is Danny Moore. The moderator is K. Daniel Freed. There'll be special singing by Phil Salarini, the Raines family, the Wheeler family, Naomi Freed, and combined choirs, with Doug Raines directing the choirs. And that's the Hope of Israel Baptist Fellowship National Conference, May the 17th through the 20th. 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
1: Proclaim the gospel to the Jew first and also to the Greek. 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
2: This is Mark Oshman from the International Board of Jewish Missions, bringing you another segment of Heart Sayings from the Bible. The fifth chapter of Genesis contained a genealogy, which began with Adam. That genealogy listed the names of people who lived before the flood. Most of those entries followed the same pattern. A person was born, lived a certain number of years, procreated a son, lived a certain number of years after that son's birth, had other sons and daughters, and then died. The chronology of Enoch's life deviated from that outline. After noting that Enoch lived 65 years and begat Methuselah, the narrative in Genesis chapter 5 continued as follows, quote, "And Enoch walked with God after he begat Methuselah 300 years and begat sons and daughters," unquote. Instead of commenting on Enoch's death, however, the text read, quote, "Enoch walked with God, and he was not, for God took him," unquote. Thus, the passage raised two questions. What did the author mean by noting that Enoch walked with God? What did the author mean when he declared that Enoch was not, because God took him? Anyone who walks with God necessarily agrees with the divine outlook. In the third chapter of Amos' prophecy, God rhetorically posed this question, quote, "Can two walk together, except they be agreed?" Unquote. A person who walked with God set his affections on the things of God, not on things of the earth. The author of Psalm 119 stated, quote, "The undefiled in the way, they will walk in the law of the Lord." A person who walked with God submitted to his will. When God rebuked Eli for failing to restrain his son's evil deeds, as recorded in 1 Samuel chapter 2, God rescinded his prior promise that Eli's family, quote, "should walk before me forever." Enoch, despite living in a wicked world, maintained close communion with God. In that sense, therefore, he walked with God. Commentators generally interpret the phrase that Enoch was not as a way of stating that Enoch no longer remained alive. Yet the expression did not necessarily mean that Enoch died. If he had, you would think the author of Genesis would have inserted a definitive statement to that effect. Enoch is considered one of few people who ever lived on this earth who never, to this point in time, experienced death. What did in fact happen to Enoch? The book of Hebrews in the 11th chapter of the epistle put it this way, quote, "By faith Enoch was translated that he should not see death, and was not found because God had translated him," unquote. The Greek word metatithemi, rendered as translated, could involve the transferring of something or someone from one place to another. For example, Stephen's discourse in Acts chapter 7 referred to Jacob's body being taken from Egypt to Sychar after his demise. Stephen used that verb, metatithemi, to describe how Jacob's body was moved from one location to another. Unlike his predecessors, Enoch maintained fellowship with God. Unlike his predecessors, Enoch did not experience death. The narrative contained in Genesis chapter 5 denoted both his life and the way he departed earth differed from those of his predecessors. This is Mark Oshman with the International Board of Jewish Missions, bringing you another segment of Heart Sayings from the Bible.
1: 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Until next time, may God bless and shalom.
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3: With SRN News, I'm Rich Thomason in Washington. A considerably rosier hiring picture last month than economists were expecting. America's employers added 115,000 jobs in April. The unemployment rate stands at 4.3%. Healthcare and logistics were among the brightest spots in last month's jobs report. However, manufacturers cut 2,000 jobs and have shed 66,000 jobs over the past year. A U.S. peace proposal aimed at ending the Iran war is now in the hands of the Iranians.
4: We're expecting a response from them. We'll see what the response entails. The hope is it's something that it can put us into a serious process of negotiation.
3: Secretary of State Marco Rubio, an American forces had a confrontation with Iran the other day.
5: The U.S. military says it intercepted Iranian attacks on three U.S. Navy ships Thursday as they transited the Strait of Hormuz. President Trump described the confrontation this way.
6: You probably heard we took our three destroyers and we rammed them through some pretty big stuff today, and the destroyers weren't hurt in any way. The people weren't hurt, but they were firing at us, so we were firing back at them.
5: Central Command says U.S. forces then targeted Iranian military facilities responsible for the attack. Meanwhile, the president says the U.S. is still negotiating with Iran.
6: We're not going to give them the right to have a nuclear weapon. There's zero chance, and they know that, and they've agreed to that. Let's see if they are willing to sign it.
5: Ben Thomas, Washington.
3: Spanish authorities preparing for the arrival of more than 140 passengers and crew members from the hantavirus-stricken cruise ship that's bound for the Canary Islands. The arrivals will be quarantined, 17 Americans among those who will be repatriated to their homelands. Stocks higher on Wall Street, and this is SRN News. Richard Dawkins thinks AI is alive.
7: The leading atheist and evolutionary biologist has been holding conversations with a new chatbot, Claude, built by the Anthropic company, and says, quote, "I believe it has consciousness." Author George Calder, writing in the expose, says Dawkins has always ridiculed belief in God, but he now conversely appears to believe in machine consciousness. Anthropic has also been suggesting that Claude should be considered a sentient living being. Michael Harrington reporting.
3: The country's leading psychological organizations say that religion can play an important role in enhancing personal well-being and lowering the risk of mental health problems. The National Alliance on Mental Illness says that religion gives people something to believe in, provides a sense of structure, and typically offers a group of people to connect with. It also reduces suicide rates, alcoholism, and drug use. The American Psychological Association and Mental Health America also endorse religious practice. SRN News. Well, the post office may change a long-standing policy on firearms in the mail.
8: The United States Postal Service is considering a rule change that would allow anyone to send handguns through the mail for the first time in nearly 100 years. A 1927 law prohibits the shipment of handguns through USPS unless they are from licensed retailers. Democratic attorneys general sent a letter in opposition to the change, arguing that it would override state gun laws and make it easier for felons and domestic abusers to access firearms. The Department of Justice, which issued an opinion in January calling the 1927 law unconstitutional, says allowing for the shipment of handguns will make it easier for lawful gun owners to transport their firearms. Keith Peters, Washington.
3: Yesterday it was the Pope. Today, Secretary of State Rubio, who's visiting Italy, is meeting with the Italian prime and foreign ministers. SRNNews.com.
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1: All right, now your Bible is open to the second Epistle of John, page 1326 in your Scofield Reference Bible. I want to bring you a message today on a doctrine, and I don't want you, as I suggested a moment ago, to become frightened. When I was a young man, I never shall forget how I felt when my pastor said, "I'm going to bring you a doctrinal sermon." In my soul, I'd say, "I wish you wouldn't. I'd rather you preach on Joseph or Moses." But now I look back on those days and I say how wonderful it was to have had a pastor that preached out of Romans and taught us the doctrines of the Bible. And I think that's one reason, if I am anything, I am because I was taught in doctrine and had doctrine preached to me, and doctrine was emphasized, and not to the killing now, the letter killeth, the spirit maketh alive. I think if you preach doctrine only as doctrine without the spirit, it would not do what it ought to do. But when doctrine is mixed with the spirit, then you have the truth of God upon which we can build a spiritual life and a Christian life. Now, what is doctrine? If I were to ask you to write on a piece of paper what doctrine is, I wonder if you could give me a good definition of the term. What is doctrine? Well, you may check your dictionary when you go home and take the time to do so and find out what the dictionary might say. Sometimes a dictionary, when it comes to spiritual matters, doesn't always give the answer that I would rather you have. Most of the cases, I have no criticism of the dictionary. It'd be a little bit presumptuous on my part if I began criticizing the dictionary, and I don't, except at that one point of spiritual things. For example, sanctification may mean something to me that the dictionary would just miss altogether. And tithing to me might mean something to me that the dictionary would miss altogether, you see. And probably would. I haven't checked the dictionary on tithing. I don't know whether my definition of tithing would par with theirs or not. But I have checked a few spiritual words in the dictionary and found that sometimes the dictionary doesn't give the full impact of that spiritual word that I feel like ought to be given. Now, what is doctrine? Here is what doctrine amounts to. Doctrine is truth in relation to God and eternal life. Doctrine is truth in relation to God and eternal life. Now, that's my definition of what doctrine is all about. You remember Pilate one time said to the Savior, "What is truth?" And the Lord didn't bother to answer Pilate. And I think the reason the Lord didn't answer Pilate was because Pilate probably was not in a position to receive what the Lord would have said or could have said about truth. Pilate died, as far as we know, an unbeliever without God. And Jesus was not in the business of casting pearls before swine. And so he made no answer to Pilate when Pilate said, "What is truth?" Had the Lord answered Pilate, he could have, by the way, in just one or two words, he could have said, "I am truth." But had the Lord said to Pilate, "I am truth," I don't think Pilate would have responded to that. Now, me and you do. I have no argument against it. So far as I'm concerned, the Lord Jesus is truth in person. The personification of truth is the Lord Jesus Christ. And he's the ultimate. He's the ultimate. He's the Alpha and Omega, as far as truth is concerned. And I'm completely satisfied had he said, "I am truth," I would accept that. I doubt if Pilate would have accepted that. And that could have been the reason the Lord made no answer. But doctrine is truth in relation to God and eternal life. Now, there's some basic doctrines in the Bible, and I'm not going to commence to enumerate those doctrines to you today. I'd rather approach the subject as to along this line, as to what doctrine does for me and you, and how we are to apply doctrine in our lives, you see, as we grow in grace and knowledge, what we can glean from doctrine. The benefit that we get from doctrine is the way I want to approach the subject. Now, I could mention many doctrines. There is a doctrine, rather, for example, of the resurrection. Now, the Bible, as far as I'm concerned, gives us all the truth about the resurrection. Not only the resurrection of the Savior, but the Bible gives us all the truth about my resurrection and yours some golden daybreak. Now, resurrection is a basic Bible doctrine. Then the matter of inspiration. Now, when I say inspiration in relation to the Bible, all of you that hear me know exactly and immediately what I mean. I mean by inspiration that this Bible you have in your hand, out of which I now preach, is God-breathed. It's the very Word of God, not only containing the Word of God, but the very Word of God. Every bit of it, to the dotting of the I, to the crossing of the T, every bit of it is God-breathed. Now, that's what I mean about inspiration. Now, to me, that's a basic Bible doctrine. Can you imagine what kind of Bible you'd have if you believed the Bible was inspired only as the works of Shakespeare? Or if you believe the Bible is inspired only as the songbook you have in your hand, out of which you sang a moment ago? Now, there's a certain inspiration involved in the songbook. Those writers of the song were inspired in a way when they wrote the melody and the words of those songs. You and I had the privilege of having Dr. Charles Weigel stand where I now stand and relate to me and you the story of no one ever cared for me like Jesus. And most of you remember that very fascinating story behind that famous and beloved, beautiful song, No One Ever Cared For Me Like Jesus. Now, after the story, after all the incidents that led up to the writing of that song, it was then that Dr. Weigel had the inspiration. And with that inspiration that he had, he wrote the song, No One Ever Cared For Me Like Jesus. Now, that's inspiration in a way. But that's not the kind of inspiration I'm talking about when I'm talking about the Bible, you see. The Bible is inspired in a different way from that kind of inspiration. I believe that every songwriter, if the song's worth singing, had an inspiration when he wrote it. Preachers have inspirations when they preach. But we're not inspired in the sense that Matthew was and Mark was and Luke was when they wrote the Bible, you see. By that inspiration, we mean that every jot and tittle, every word written down in the Bible was overshadowed and directed by God the blessed Holy Spirit. That holy men of old wrote as they were moved by the Holy Spirit, inspired by the Spirit. Now, if you didn't believe that about the Bible, you might as well close it up and lay it aside. The Bible is no more than any other work of literature if it's not verbally inspired. If it's inspired only as Shakespeare was, if it's inspired only as Dr. Weigel was, if it's inspired only as I'm inspired when I preach, then we might as well close it and lay it aside and read the newspaper or the magazines or any other kind of publication, because the Bible is no more than that. But a doctrine that you and I hold our bosom and champion and defend and proclaim is a doctrine we call inspiration. And by that we mean the verbal, inspired, God-breathed book, the Bible. Then I can mention the doctrine of blood atonement. Atonement only by the blood. Salvation only by the blood. Not by works of righteousness, but only by the blood we're redeemed. Now that's a basic cardinal doctrine of the Scriptures. Not by the law, nor by works, or worth, or by sacraments, but only by the Scriptures. I was listening to a man on the radio yesterday in my car as I rode, and he was talking about coming to church today and receiving the sacraments. Well, now, he was not a Baptist, by the way. Baptists don't administer sacraments. But what he meant by that, if you'll come to church today, we'll give you what he called communion, which is a sacrament to him. And you eat that bread and drink the fruit of that vine, and by so doing, you receive the divine nature of God, and you're being saved by receiving the sacrament. No, my friend. No, I don't believe sacrament. You won't find the word sacrament, by the way, in the Bible. And sacraments to me are not doctrine. That's man's tradition and man's religion. But there are many doctrines in the Bible. Blood atonement, I suggest. That is a basic, foundational truth upon which we build our church and our hope and our lives. I can mention the doctrine of the second coming. The doctrine of the coming again of our Lord. We had some of that in our Sunday school lesson today in Isaiah 26. And we'll have more on next Sunday in Isaiah 27. The doctrine of the second coming of our Lord. A basic elementary doctrine in the Bible. Now these things, I'm not going to deal with them one at a time and tell you what all of them involve as a basic doctrine of the scriptures. But I want us to look at doctrine as a whole and see the importance of doctrine. In our church, in our personal lives, in this pulpit, in the Sunday school class where you are, the importance of doctrine. To try to build a church without doctrine is like trying to build a skyscraper without a foundation. To try to build a church without doctrine is like trying to paint a picture without color. You see, it just isn't what it ought to be without doctrine. It's an utter fancy and folly to imagine that a church could exist, to say nothing of persist, without doctrine upon which to build. Basic doctrine is a foundation, an absolute foundation, without which no church could be founded, without which no individual could grow in grace and knowledge of our Lord and Savior Jesus Christ. Somebody said, now, Brother Harold, it doesn't make much difference what people believe. And there's no need to strain at a gnat and swallow a camel. There is no need to be so tight-laced as you Baptist people are. Why have contention over doctrine? Why not let every man believe what he chooses to believe? One of my friends, the thing wrong with that is that it's just not scriptural. And I have a lot of scripture that would forbid my allowing myself to believe anything that I want to believe. And I'm going to give you some of those scriptures today. I have much scripture that would forbid you from the liberty of believing what you want to believe. Years ago, I had a man approach me, an older man than I am, a minister. I'll not call names. But I was talking with him, and he said to me, that was after Tabernacle was born, though we were young and early in our existence as a church. But he suggested to me, he said, now what Greenville needs is a place where everybody can come. And doctrine will not be the main point of issue. And that if a man wants to come into the church, then he may not believe exactly as you believe, but he'd be welcome with open arms to come on into the church. Now what he was saying was, what we need in Greenville is a place where the Methodists can join, and the Presbyterians can join, and the Baptists can join, and the Pentecostal can join. Anybody that professes faith in the Savior can join. And there'll never be any mention of doctrine. It'll never be a bone of contention. It'll make no demands upon the people. We need that kind of a church in Greenville. Well, the man was older than I was, and I dare not answer an elder or rebuke an elder. And I still practice that same policy, by the way. But I thought to myself, sir, you're as wrong as you can be. Greenville doesn't need that. No, it doesn't. Greenville needs a church built upon a proper foundation. And the only church in Greenville that's going to amount to a row of beans is a church built on the right foundation. And the only church in Greenville that's going to persevere is the church that has the proper foundation. And the only church that's going to endure the test and the test of multitudes will be the church built upon the proper foundation. Now you say, well, I don't agree with you, Pastor. Well, you may not, but I still hold to that conviction that a foundation, a doctrinal foundation, is an absolute essential in the prosperity of any local church. Now when I hold to certain doctrines, it isn't that I desire to be contentious. That's not the point. And when you charge me, or charge Tabernacle, with being contentious, because we embrace certain basic, cardinal, foundational doctrines of the Bible, you're falsely charging me. It's not a matter of being contentious. It's not a matter of trying to cause trouble, God forbid. Not that at all. But it's a matter of sincere Bible conviction on the part of the pastor and the people. I don't think we have any choice. Now let me illustrate. If you and I live till the fifth Sunday in this month, we'll take the flowers off the communion table and our deacons will see that the communion will be ready for you, and we'll have communion service. And I look forward to that every fifth Sunday night. I sincerely look forward to it. It means something to me to take communion with you. Now, we'll take the bread, and we'll also take the fruit of the vine, and we'll consume it. Now, we do that to show forth the Lord's death until he come again. We do that to remember the Lord. And that's all. That's the only reason. It's a memorial service, commemorating and remembering our Lord Jesus Christ. That's why we do it. And that's why you tarry and we pass the bread and the fruit of the vine and you consume it. Because you too desire to show forth the Lord's death until he come again the second time. And that's why you partake of communion. Now, suppose between now and fifth Sunday, I were to change my ideas about communion. And I wouldn't have to go far to have them changed if I listened to some people. That's right. I wouldn't have to leave the city of Greenville to change my convictions about that bread. Revolutionary. Completely reverse my convictions about that bread. I would have to leave Greenville to get a strange doctrine and a new doctrine about that fruit of the vine we're going to drink. I sure would. Suppose I were to stand in the pulpit and say, now, folk, you meet us fifth Sunday night. We're going to take the bread. And if you'll take that bread and eat that bread, you are receiving a sacrament. And by receiving that sacrament, you are receiving eternal life. And you're being saved if you'll take that bread and eat that bread. You're being saved. Now, if I did a thing like that, if the deacons of this church are what I think they are, and I have great confidence in the deacons and all of the deacons, but the men of this church, if the men of our church are what I believe they are, some of them would come to me and they say, now, preacher, explain yourself. We don't understand that. We don't believe that. And you explain your word in that pulpit. And why did you make that change? Why do you call that bread a sacrament? Why do you tell people that by taking that bread, you're being saved? Oh, but somebody said, it doesn't make any difference. The interdenominationalists would say that. It doesn't make any difference. The non-denominationalists would say that. It makes no difference. If a man wants to believe that it's a sacrament, let him believe that it's a sacrament. If a man wants to believe that it's only a symbol, let him believe that it's only a symbol. Oh, my soul, that's the point. It makes all the difference in the world what folk believe right at that point, you see. If men can be saved by receiving the sacrament, and I say that in quotation marks, then the blood of Jesus is of none effect. Right. If men can be saved by receiving the bread as a sacrament, and from that bread receive divine grace, then faith is of none effect. And the truth of the matter is, if I were to make a suggestion like that, I would destroy the very foundation upon which Tabernacle Baptist Church is built. And we can't do that, you see. We can't do that and survive. And if I were to do that, it would destroy Tabernacle Baptist Church and destroy the effectiveness of our people. And God could not honor, God could not bless our church if I were to do such a thing as that. No, doctrine is important, greatly important. It may not be as interesting as the stories of the Bible are. What boy doesn't become fascinated when I tell the story of David with his five stones and his slaying Goliath? Brother, that's a big story, and I like to tell that story. I like preaching from that chapter. What person in the Bible isn't fascinated and thrilled when I tell how Moses put his foot in the Red Sea and an east wind blew the water and stood it up on either side and then walked over on dry ground? I'm fascinated over that, brother. That's something. What one of us aren't thrilled when I remind you that God sent manna, a little wafer about that size, sweet. And those Israelites ate that manna for 40 years and survived. That's a tremendous story, and I love to preach on that. Amen. What one of us don't get excited when I remind you that one day a chariot swung down and Elijah stepped on board and went to heaven without dying? Only two men ever got out of this world without dying. And one of them was Elijah, and the other was Enoch. That's a fascinating story. Now, I love to hear those stories too, but wait a minute. How about doctrine? You say, well, that's rather boring. Maybe boring, but brother, it's a foundation. And I could tell you all those stories, plus many others, but if I don't have a foundation upon which to tell those stories, they become tinkling cymbal and sounding brass. The thing that make those stories live and bless and fascinate is the fact that they're founded upon the doctrine of the Word of God. The foundation is there, you see. And so doctrine is very important. Now with those words, I want to read to you just a verse or two from 2 John. Look at verse number 8. Look to yourselves that we lose not those sayings which we have wrought, but that we receive a full reward. Whosoever transgresseth and abideth not in the doctrine of Christ. In the doctrine of Christ. What is the doctrine of Christ? Well, the doctrine of Christ involves the preexistence of Christ. It involves the virgin birth of Christ. The doctrine of Christ involves the atonement of Christ. It involves the resurrection of Christ. It involves the priesthood of Christ. It involves the coming again of Christ. It also involves the authority of Christ. Now, if a man will transgress

monthly test of the emergency alert system. This is a coordinated monthly test of the broadcast stations of your area. Equipment that can quickly warn you during tested. If this had been an actual emergency, such as a tornado watch, tornado warning, flash flood warning, or a hurricane warning, official messages would have followed the alert tones. This station serves the state of South Carolina and the Columbia area. This concludes this test of the emergency alert system.

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1: You have just heard part one of a message preached by the late Dr. Harold B. Seitler. 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
4: It is time now for the Call to Calvary broadcast, a Bible teaching ministry of the Calvary Baptist Church in Rome Mountain, Tennessee. And now their pastor, Brother Tull Oaks.
5: And when they were come to the place which is called Calvary, there they crucified him. My Heavenly Father, thank you for this day, for your blessings. Thank you, Lord, for answering prayer. God, you're still on the throne. You're faithful. Lord, would you touch hearts today that might hear the broadcast? Maybe there is someone that's considering drawing back, or they already have drawn back from the faith and the things of the Lord. Would you touch their heart today, that they may remember the real joy in life they had were the days that they were serving thee. And then for the person that's lost without the Lord Jesus, I pray that thy Holy Spirit would convict their heart that they might come to the Lord Jesus Christ. Help us to be wise unto what the devil's trying to do, to destroy and tear down the faith. And help us, Lord, to have discernment and be wise, and help the pastors to realize how the devil is having his way, bringing more and more of the world into the church, and we're losing our power in the church. Oh God, give us power that souls may be converted and souls may grow in the knowledge of the Lord Jesus Christ. And Father, we'd ask for the broadcast this day to be a blessing and glorify thee. In Christ's name, we make our prayer. Amen. What a joy being with you on this Friday. Thank you for hearing the broadcast. Remember the Lord's Day. Be found in a good Bible-believing, preaching, practicing church there with your family. And we're going to try to conclude Hebrews chapter 10. And he's telling them, don't cast away your confidence, for you have great recompense of reward. Don't draw back. Resolve to stay in there. We'll look at that in just a moment. Now we hear this song.

Thou hast promised to receive us, poor and sinful though we be. Thou hast mercy to relieve us, grace to cleanse and power to free.

0: We look once again in our scripture from Hebrews chapter 10. He's giving them great encouragement to continue on in the Lord. And in verse 35, as we ended yesterday, cast not away therefore your confidence, which hath great recompense of reward. And he calls on them to resolve. Yes, having resolve is fortitude to stay the course, to see it through. And cast not away. Notice, he said, cast not away. Therefore, this is a self-action. And you see, no one can take it from us. But will we allow it to slip away? Will we draw back and cast off the faith? And he's telling them to have confidence. And, beloved, there should be that assurance and attitude in heart of God's complete work in the Lord Jesus Christ. Then he calls on them to consider the recompense of reward. Cast not away therefore your confidence, which hath great recompense of reward. And we've already noticed in verse 34 how that in heaven we have a better and enduring substance that goes beyond this life. And so he calls on them to consider the great recompense of reward. And we think about, just turn a page there in Hebrews chapter 11, verse 26, speaking of Moses, it said, esteeming the reproach of Christ greater riches than the treasures in Egypt, for he had respect unto the recompense of the reward. There Moses grew up in Pharaoh's house, but yet he identified with the people of God. He's seen them mistreated in their enslavement. Oh, he identified with them, and he had to flee. But, oh, beloved, what was he considering? Oh, it wasn't all of the riches and the finery of Egypt and Pharaoh's house, but he was considering that God had promised of the great recompense of reward. What a fine example of that. And so he goes on in verse 36, for ye have need of patience. Oh, could not we say that is applicable to all of us? For you have need of patience, after that ye have done the will of God, you might receive the promise. Need of patience. Patience. And we think about patience. We consider in the Epistle of James, chapter 5, there were those who were being mistreated, those who were defrauded of their wages. And in verse 7 and 8, be patient therefore, brethren, unto the coming of the Lord. Behold, the husband waiteth for the precious fruit of the earth, that hath long patience for it, until he receive the early and the latter rain. Be ye also patient, establish your hearts, for the coming of the Lord draweth nigh. Here he said, you have need of patience. We may think about patience in a passive way. That is, patience meekly bowing to the sovereign pleasing of God. That is, we're calmly waiting under trial. But you see, patience is also active. There is a steady perseverance in the path of our duty. Well, we just keep on doing what we're doing. Oh, beloved, I want to say that in the fundamental Bible-believing churches, we find that the crowds, they're flocking to the places that have a fleshly atmosphere, have worldly singing, and have no separation in their life, and they don't use the correct Bibles. They have the wrong music. Oh, my, people are flocking to those places, but not many people are interested in the Bible. Well, what are those preachers to do? Oh, be patient. Stay in there and pray. Seek God. Ask God's power upon your ministry and upon the church, that you just preach the gospel and live in purity and depend upon the power of the Holy Spirit, that you go on in your life. And somebody said, patience, patience. Remember the scripture there in Romans chapter 5? He's talking about our justification. And he said this, and not only also, but we glory in tribulations, knowing that tribulation worketh patience. Patience experience, and experience hope. And hope maketh not ashamed, Because the love of God is shed abroad in our hearts by the Holy Ghost, he said, tribulation worketh patience. You see, we may go through a trial, and through that trial, we wait and we look to the Lord, and we find that God is faithful to bring us through it. So, friend, the next trial that comes, we're stronger. Oh, we are. We're stronger. And patience is increased by tribulation. So you might, if you were to say, Lord, give me patience, and you might be asking for some trials. Oh, in the trials, we learn to depend upon the Lord. Then I heard about the person, you know, that said, was praying and said, Lord, give me patience. Give it to me now. Well, you see what I'm saying. Well, we note verse 36 and verse 37. For ye needed patience after you've done the will of God, you might receive the promise for yet a little while. And he that shall come will come. He will not tarry. So we will receive the promise. And after we do the will of God in this life, well, we know that Abraham, he was looking for a city whose builder and maker is God. He kept believing the promises of God. Yes, we know that we will receive, and it may be beyond this life. But then we know verse 37, there's the promise of his coming. The promise of his coming. For yet, notice this, yet a little while, a little while. And here in the mountains, sometimes we say, I'll see you after a while, or in a little while. Well, Lord willing, for yet a little while, and he that shall come will come, and he will not tarry. You see, God's time frame is not like us. Oh, beloved, be not ignorant of this one thing, that 1,000 years is a day, and a day is 1,000 years with God as he reconciles time. Oh, God, he's not slack in his promise, but he's long-suffering, as 2 Peter chapter 3 tells us. He's not slack, but he's long-suffering, not willing that any would perish, oh, but that all would come to repentance. So, for yet a little while, beloved, our lives are short. Oh, I realize that more and more. And turning 74 a month or so ago, or back in March, I realize how quick that life has passed us by. And the few years that I have left, while I have strength of body and mind, I want to do the Lord's work. And just a little while, and he may come. Could it be just a little while, and the Lord may take us home? We never know. We never know. But surely he shall come. He will come. He will not tarry. He'll be on time. Remember the Lord's first coming? The Bible said in Galatians 4:4, in the fullness of time, God brought forth his Son, born of a woman, born under the law to redeem them that were under the law. So consider, dear friend, if you were to draw back. He said, now the just shall live by faith. If any man draw back, my soul shall have no pleasure in him. The just shall live by faith. We find that four times. We don't have time to tell you the meaning in each time, but in Habakkuk 2:3-4, in Romans 1:17, Galatians 3:1, and Hebrews 10:38, the just shall live by faith. You see, if we default and we fail to live by faith, well, it brings displeasure to our spiritual leadership. Paul said, I have no pleasure in those who draw back. Then lastly, verse 39, but we are not of them who draw back unto perdition. Oh, beloved, if we go back, we go back to a life of perdition, that word meaning destruction. People that live outside of the principles of the Bible and live their own life with the ways of the world, oh, beloved, it leads to destruction. So don't draw back. Keep pressing on. Amen. Isn't it good to know the Lord? Until Monday's broadcast, may the Lord's blessings be upon you.
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3: Zechariah chapter 14. Behold, the day of the Lord cometh, and thy spoil shall be divided in the midst of thee. For I will gather all nations against Jerusalem to battle, and the city shall be taken, and the houses rifled, and the women ravished. And half of the city shall go forth into captivity, and the residue of the people shall not be cut off from the city. Then shall the Lord go forth and fight against those nations as when he fought in the day of battle. And his feet shall stand in that day upon the Mount of Olives, which is before Jerusalem on the east. And the Mount of Olives shall cleave in the midst thereof toward the east and toward the west. And there shall be a very great valley. And half of the mountain shall remove toward the north, and half of it toward the south. And ye shall flee to the valley of the mountains. For the valley of the mountains shall reach unto Azel. Yea, ye shall flee, like as ye fled from before the earthquake in the days of Uzziah king of Judah. And the Lord my God shall come, and all the saints with thee. And it shall come to pass in that day that the light shall not be clear, nor dark. But it shall be one day which shall be known to the Lord, not day nor night. But it shall come to pass that at evening time it shall be light. And it shall be in that day that living waters shall go out from Jerusalem, half of them toward the former sea, and half of them toward the hinder sea. In summer and in winter shall it be. And the Lord shall be king over all the earth. In that day shall there be one Lord, and his name one. All the land shall be turned as a plain from Geba to Rimmon, south of Jerusalem. And it shall be lifted up and inhabited in her place, from Benjamin's gate unto the place of the first gate, unto the corner gate, and from the tower of Hananeel unto the king's wine presses. And men shall dwell in it, and there shall be no more utter destruction, but Jerusalem shall be safely inhabited. And this shall be the plague wherewith the Lord will smite all the people that have fought against Jerusalem. Their flesh shall consume away while they stand upon their feet, and their eyes shall consume away in their holes, and their tongue shall consume away in their mouth. And it shall come to pass in that day that a great tumult from the Lord shall be among them, and they shall lay hold every one on the hand of his neighbor, and his hand shall rise up against the hand of his neighbor. And Judah also shall fight at Jerusalem. And the wealth of all the heathen round about shall be gathered together, gold and silver and apparel in great abundance. And so shall be the plague of the horse, of the mule, of the camel, and of the ass, and of all the beasts that shall be in these tents, as this plague. And it shall come to pass that every one that is left of all the nations which came against Jerusalem shall even go up from year to year to worship the King, the Lord of hosts, and to keep the Feast of Tabernacles. And it shall be that whoso will not come up of all the families of the earth unto Jerusalem to worship the King, the Lord of hosts, even upon them shall be no rain. And if the family of Egypt go not up and come not, that have no rain, there shall be the plague, wherewith the Lord will smite the heathen that come not up to keep the Feast of Tabernacles. This shall be the punishment of Egypt, and the punishment of all nations that come not up to keep the Feast of Tabernacles. In that day shall there be upon the bells of the horses holiness unto the Lord, and the pots in the Lord's house shall be like the bowls before the altar. Yea, every pot in Jerusalem and in Judah shall be holiness unto the Lord of hosts, and all they that sacrifice shall come and take of them and seethe therein. And in that day there shall be no more the Canaanite in the house of the Lord of hosts. The end of Zechariah. Malachi, chapter 1. The burden of the word of the Lord to Israel by Malachi. I have loved you, saith the Lord, yet ye say, wherein hast thou loved us? Was not Esau Jacob's brother, saith the Lord? Yet I loved Jacob, and I hated Esau, and laid his mountains and his heritage waste for the dragons of the wilderness. Whereas Edom saith, we are impoverished, but we will return and build the desolate places. Thus saith the Lord of hosts, they shall build, but I will throw down, and they shall call them the border of wickedness, and the people against whom the Lord hath indignation forever. And your eyes shall see, and ye shall say, the Lord will be magnified from the border of Israel. A son honoureth his father, and a servant his master. If then I be a father, where is mine honour? And if I be a master, where is my fear? Saith the Lord of hosts unto you. O priests that despise my name, and ye say, wherein have we despised thy name? Ye offer polluted bread upon mine altar, and ye say, wherein have we polluted thee? In that ye say, the table of the Lord is contemptible. And if ye offer the blind for sacrifice, is it not evil? And if ye offer the lame and sick, is it not evil? Offer it now unto thy governor. Will he be pleased with thee, or accept thy person? Saith the Lord of hosts. And now, I pray you, beseech God that he will be gracious unto us. This hath been by your means. Will he regard your persons? Saith the Lord of hosts. Who is there even among you that would shut the doors for naught? Neither do ye kindle fire on mine altar for naught. I have no pleasure in you, saith the Lord of hosts, neither will I accept an offering at your hand. For from the rising of the sun, even unto the going down of the same, my name shall be great among the Gentiles, and in every place incense shall be offered unto my name, and a pure offering. For my name shall be great among the heathen, saith the Lord of hosts. But ye have profaned it, in that ye say, the table of the Lord is polluted, and the fruit thereof, even his meat, is contemptible. Ye said also, behold, what a weariness is it, and ye have snuffed at it, saith the Lord of hosts. And ye brought that which was torn, and the lame, and the sick. Thus ye brought an offering. Should I accept this of your hand, saith the Lord? But cursed be the deceiver, which hath in his flock a male, and voweth, and sacrificeth unto the Lord a corrupt thing. For I am a great king, saith the Lord of hosts, and my name is dreadful among the heathen. Chapter 2. And now, O ye priests, this commandment is for you. If ye will not hear, and if ye will not lay it to heart to give glory unto my name, saith the Lord of hosts, I will even send a curse upon you, and I will curse your blessings. Yea, I have cursed them already, because ye do not lay it to heart. Behold, I will corrupt your seed, and spread dung upon your faces, even the dung of your solemn feasts, and one shall take you away with it. And ye shall know that I have sent this commandment unto you, that my covenant might be with Levi, saith the Lord of hosts. My covenant was with him of life and peace, and I gave them to him, for the fear wherewith he feared me, and was afraid before my name. The law of truth was in his mouth, and iniquity was not found in his lips. He walked with me in peace and equity, and did turn many away from iniquity. For the priest's lips should keep knowledge, and they should seek the law at his mouth, for he is the messenger of the Lord of hosts. But ye are departed out of the way. Ye have caused many to stumble at the law. Ye have corrupted the covenant of Levi, saith the Lord of hosts. Therefore have I also made you contemptible and base before all the people, according as ye have not kept my ways, but have been partial in the law. Have we not all one Father? Hath not one God created us? Why do we deal treacherously every man against his brother by profaning the covenant of our fathers? Judah hath dealt treacherously, and an abomination is committed in Israel and in Jerusalem, for Judah hath profaned the holiness of the Lord which he loved, and hath married the daughter of a strange god. The Lord will cut off the man that doeth this, the master and the scholar, out of the tabernacles of Jacob, and him that offereth an offering unto the Lord of hosts. And this have ye done again, covering the altar of the Lord with tears, with weeping, and with crying out, insomuch that he regardeth not the offering any more, or receiveth it with goodwill at your hand. Yet ye say, wherefore? Because the Lord hath been witness between thee and the wife of thy youth, against whom thou hast dealt treacherously. Yet is she thy companion, and the wife of thy covenant. And did not he make one? Yet had he the residue of the Spirit. And wherefore one? That he might seek a godly seed. Therefore, take heed to your spirit, and let none deal treacherously against the wife of his youth. For the Lord, the God of Israel, saith that he hateth putting away. For one covereth violence with his garment, saith the Lord of hosts. Therefore, take heed to your spirit, that ye deal not treacherously. Ye have wearied the Lord with your words, yet ye say, wherein have we wearied him? When ye say, everyone that doeth evil is good in the sight of the Lord, and he delighteth in them. Or, where is the God of judgment? Chapter 3. Behold, I will send my messenger, and he shall prepare the way before me. And the Lord whom ye seek shall suddenly come to his temple, even the messenger of the covenant whom ye delight in. Behold, he shall come, saith the Lord of hosts. But who may abide the day of his coming, and who shall stand when he appeareth? For he is like a refiner's fire, and like fuller's soap. And he shall sit as a refiner and purifier of silver, and he shall purify the sons of Levi, and purge them as gold and silver, that they may offer unto the Lord an offering in righteousness. Then shall the offering of Judah and Jerusalem be pleasant unto the Lord, as in the days of old, and as in former years. And I will come near to you to judgment. And I will be a swift witness against the sorcerers, and against the adulterers, and against false swearers, and against those that oppress the hireling in his wages, the widow, and the fatherless, and that turn aside the stranger from his right, and fear not me, saith the Lord of hosts. For I am the Lord, I change not. Therefore ye sons of Jacob are not consumed. Even from the days of your fathers ye are gone away from mine ordinances, and have not kept them. Return unto me, and I will return unto you, saith the Lord of hosts. But ye said, wherein shall we return? Will a man rob God? Yet ye have robbed me. But ye say, wherein have we robbed thee? In tithes and offerings. Ye are cursed with a curse, for ye have robbed me, even this whole nation. Bring ye all the tithes into the storehouse, that there may be meat in mine house, and prove me now herewith, saith the Lord of hosts, if I will not open you the windows of heaven, and pour you out a blessing, that there shall not be room enough to receive it. And I will rebuke the devourer for your sakes, and he shall not destroy the fruits of your ground. Neither shall your vine cast her fruit before the time in the field, saith the Lord of hosts. And all nations shall call you blessed, for ye shall be a delightsome land, saith the Lord of hosts. Your words have been stout against me, saith the Lord. Yet ye say, what have we spoken so much against thee? Ye have said, it is vain to serve God. And what profit is it that we have kept his ordinance, and that we have walked mournfully before the Lord of hosts? And now we call the proud happy. Yea, they that work wickedness are set up. Yea, they that tempt God are even delivered. Then they that feared the Lord spake often one to another, and the Lord hearkened and heard it. And a book of remembrance was written before him for them that feared the Lord, and that thought upon his name. And they shall be mine, saith the Lord of hosts, in that day when I make up my jewels, and I will spare them, as a man spareth his own son that serveth him. Then shall ye return, and discern between the righteous and the wicked, between him that serveth God, and him that serveth him not. Chapter 4. For behold, the day cometh that shall burn as an oven, and all the proud, yea, and all that do wickedly, shall be stubble. And the day that cometh shall burn them up, saith the Lord of hosts, that it shall leave them neither root nor branch. But unto you that fear my name shall the Son of Righteousness arise with healing in his wings. And ye shall go forth and grow up as calves of the stall. And ye shall tread down the wicked, for they shall be ashes under the soles of your feet in the day that I shall do this, saith the Lord of hosts. Remember ye the law of Moses my servant, which I commanded unto him in Horeb for all Israel, with the statutes and judgments. Behold, I will send you Elijah the prophet before the coming of the great and dreadful day of the Lord. And he shall turn the heart of the fathers to the children, and the heart of the children to their fathers, lest I come and smite the earth with a curse. The end of Malachi. The end of the prophets. The end of the Old Testament.
5: 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The Gospel according to St. Matthew. Chapter 1. The book of the generation of Jesus Christ, the son of David, the son of Abraham. Abraham begat Isaac, and Isaac begat Jacob, and Jacob begat Judas and his brethren. And Judas begat Phares and Zerah of Thamar,
3: And Phares begat Esrom, and Esrom begat Aram, and Aram begat Amminadab, and Amminadab begat Naasson, and Naasson begat Salmon.
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0: It's time now for the Open Bible Hour broadcast with Pastor Jerry Honeycutt of Roan Mountain, Tennessee. 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
1: In the beginning was the Word, and the Word was with God, and the Word was God. The same was in the beginning with God. All things were made by Him, and without Him was not anything made that was made. In Him was life, and the life was the light of men, and the light shineth in darkness, and the darkness comprehended it not. Let's pray together. Father, thank you for the privilege of prayer. Thank you for the saints of God. Thank you for the simplicity of the gospel. Oh, Lord, thank you that faith cometh by hearing and hearing by the word of God. And that Jesus Christ is that living word. Oh, and that he is absolute God. Jesus came into this world, absolute God, as perfect man. Died for our sins, and rose the third day for our justification. He's now back with the Father and seated at the right hand at the throne of God. And Lord, thank you that he's looking down, inviting us to pray, come to him and worship him. And Lord, may we just simply bow before him and let our hearts worship the Lord. Let our hearts behold him. Let our minds behold our lovely Lord. And Father, I pray today, would you draw each one of your children close to you? Lord, would we let you be real in our lives? No, may we let you have first place in our lives. God, may we put you in priority and just follow you. Thank you for the precious Holy Spirit of God that you have placed in our very being. Thank you, Father, for the precious blood that you've washed our sins away. Thank you for the precious written word of God that we have before us. And Lord, would you let the Holy Spirit of God reveal these scriptures to our heart that we love you, live for you, and serve you. Get glory and honor. In Jesus' lovely and precious name I pray. Amen. This is the Open Bible Hour, and this is Brother Jerry Honeycutt. What a blessing it is this week to be able to just open the Word of God, read the Scriptures, and let God speak to our heart. When we pray, we're talking to the Lord, but when we're opening this Bible, He's speaking to us. And you say, well, what about these Scriptures? Well, all Scripture is given by inspiration. God's got a purpose, no matter where it is in the Bible, no matter what it says. Open it, read it, believe it, and accept it. God's got something to say to our heart. So I want to invite you right now to open God's precious Word, the greatest book that's ever been written, to the book of Acts, chapter 24. And we want to pick up at verse number 24. And let's look at the last few verses here in this chapter. What we've been looking at in the Word of God is Paul, he's been before the Sanhedrin. They've tried him. And then in chapter 24, Paul is now in trial before Felix, who is one of the leaders of the Roman government. He's the governor over a section of Rome. And then you come to chapter number 25, and Paul will be, in other words, the governor is going to change from Felix to Festus down in chapter 25. And Paul's going to have to be and stand before them. In other words, what are all these scriptures saying to our heart? Well, the church has been under test and under trial, under accusation, from the very beginning when it started in the New Testament. Jesus said, I will build my church. The gates of hell shall not prevail against it. What is he saying? All the religious movements is not going to destroy it. All of the governments is not going to destroy it. It don't matter what country you're in, it's not going to destroy the church. The church is ever going to march on, right on through. And what's it doing today? When we look at this scripture, what do we need to apply? How do we need to do it? Well, how is the church doing in your community? How's the church doing in our society? What are being accused of? Stop and think about it. Did you know that every time you turn your television on, the news media, every one of the news stations and may I say to you, that television is full of news media now. And what are they questioning? Everything is questioning. When it all boils around, they're trying to destroy Christianity, Christ, God, the church, anything that pertains to it. How about our government? Hey, we've got some good men in government, and then we've got some sleazy things that's ever been. How about all the courts of the law? How about all that's being brought up today? And everything that's changing, every change that comes about is designed by the devil to destroy more and more and weaken and completely set aside the gospel, the Bible, the Word of God, and Christ. Look, if you will, in verse number 24, in chapter 24, and after certain days when Felix came, he's still the governor. He came with his wife, Drusilla. Now watch this. Now his wife was a Jewish. In other words, here was a Jewish woman, had married a Roman leader. And he sent for Paul and heard him concerning what? The faith in Christ. Why would he want to hear about the faith in Christ? Well, this Jewish wife of his, how does she feel about it? She knows that Paul has not tried to destroy the temple and the Word of God and the prophets and the law. And even about the resurrection. And as she hears all of this, now, hear about the faith in Christ. Now, what does Paul do? May I say to you, instead of defending himself, instead of trying to go back to the trial and the judgment, what does he do? Look at verse 25. You know, God doesn't mean for us to try to defend ourselves all the time. No, you don't have to. We don't have to argue that defending the Bible. The Bible is going to stand for its own. The church. And he, as he reasoned of what? Righteousness. What kind of righteousness? Well, Paul said, there's none righteous, no, not one. In other words, Paul, he said, he didn't have any righteousness apart from Christ. So what's Paul going to do? He's going to reason about righteousness and preach to him the pure gospel of Jesus Christ. And then to temperance. Oh, and judgment to come. How about this? If you miss accepting the Lord Jesus Christ, there's a judgment that's coming. There's no man that's right. Is there righteousness in the world? Well, do you think maybe that old Felix had that if he didn't know the crookedness that was going on and all of the ungodliness that was going on, he was aware of the unrighteousness that's in the world, but that the righteousness of the Lord. And can't you just hear old Paul as he preaches it? And of temperance and judgment to come. Felix trembled. I wonder why he trembled. Because the Holy Ghost of God, when you hear the gospel, if you want to hear about the faith in Christ. In other words, he wanted to hear about the faith in Christ, not in the government, not in religion, but in Christ. And he trembled and answered. In other words, he trembled, but he rejected. And he said, go thy way this time. When I have a convenient season, I will call for thee. In other words, old Paul confronted him with the gospel, presented to him the Lord Jesus Christ. And folks, do you know what the church is about? We are to preach the gospel. We are to proclaim wherever we are at, whoever we around. In other words, live the gospel. Paul was a living gospel of the Word of God. Each one of us, how we need to live of Christ. And then he said, now why did Felix, in other words, he wanted to hear about the faith in Christ, but he turned it down. He said, I'll call for thee. Look at verse 26, what the Holy Spirit tells about this leader. He hoped also that money should have been given him of Paul. In other words, if Paul would have greased his hands and the palm, in other words, you know what this simply tells you? The government is controlled by the dollar. Politicians is controlled by the dollar. Religion is controlled by the dollar. The bribes and the biddings and the pleadings. You can buy anything with the dollar. And he that he might lose Paul. Wherefore, he sent for him the oftener and communed with him. In other words, he would reason with Paul. Was he willing to receive the Lord Jesus Christ? No. He would talk to Paul. He knew that Paul was an honest man. Knew he was a good man. Knew he shouldn't even been in prison, but he might be free. But verse 27, but after 2 years, Porcellian Festus came into Felix's room. He replaced old Felix. And in chapter 25, we will see him standing and him judging the Apostle Paul. I hope you've got a blessing out of these scriptures that we've dealt with. And may we stand for God until next time.
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1: Good afternoon, everyone. This is Jimmy Millsaps, pastor of the Grace Tabernacle Baptist Church in Robbinsville, North Carolina. I'd like to thank you for tuning in to the Bible Believers broadcast, and we trust it will be a blessing to you.

0: now for part two of the message.
1: I mean, some of them, they don't see the need. As we see the day approaching, it's not time to quit coming. Come less, it's time to come more. If we're going to be scriptural and going to do it, let's add another day. Instead of dropping a service, let's pick up another. And amen, as you see the day. Hey, look, if we was to do that, if we start having church right now, say, now Grace Tabernacle, they're having church Sunday morning and Sunday night, and they're also Friday evenings. People say, what in the world is wrong with that bunch? They've lost their mind. They've went crazy. Well, he said, and so much the more. Somebody's looking scared right now. I'm not planning on adding another service. So just be at ease, all right? Hey, but it's not time to quit having service. It's not time to quit having church. Hey, I just don't know how real some of that stuff is. I think a lot of it's mind games. I saw somebody the other day. I'm talking about, listen, this was just a week or two ago, right here in Robbinsville, right up here. And it was high, maybe high 80s, nearly 90 degrees. And this person's walking around with a mask on. Had a mask over their face. And Brother Rick, wasn't nobody 50 yards of them. The same people that convinced that person right there that they didn't need to wear a mask when there ain't nobody. Hey, nobody riding up the road and there's nobody in the car unless somebody's asleep and you can't see. But you'll see people riding up the road. They're in a car. There ain't nobody in there with them. They got a mask on. And them people will tell you that it's dangerous to have church. But as we see the day approaching, we don't need to quit coming as much. We need to come more. Are y'all with me? And I think y'all believe that because you're here on Wednesday night. Okay. All right. Are you with me? No, we're going to get to the message, okay? We finally got there. And I'm going to give you the message. And then we'll quit, all right? But what does it say? It says, not forsaking assembling yourselves together. You haven't, and I thank God for you. Wasn't that good tonight to be here? I mean, I enjoyed it already, wasn't it? Amen. We got the choir up tonight. We don't usually do on Wednesday night. Why not? We had enough of them here to sing. Let's sing them. Amen. Amen. But what does it say? It says, and not forsaking the assembling of ourselves together. Now, the closer, the more we see the day approaching, let's keep coming to church. Okay? As the manner of some, he said, some's going to quit. Some are going to quit. Why don't want to be one of the quitters? You guys, hey, listen, there's a verse over there, and the poor old fella, Brother Mackey, his name is Demas. And I believe he got saved. I believe he's in heaven right now. But there's a verse, Demas hath forsaken me, having loved this present world. Boy, that'd be bad, buddy. I mean, my goodness. I don't want to be one of them. We're only a quitter. And so he said, not forsaken. He didn't say don't quit coming as much. That's not the language. He said, not forsaken the assembling of yourselves. Forsaken. I mean, that's strong language right there. Hey, God wants us to keep meeting at the house of God, assembling together. Now, he said, not forsaking the assembling of ourselves together as the manner some is, okay, but exhorting one another, and so much the more as you see the approaching. So there's this matter of exhortation. Not only are y'all with me now? Not only are we not supposed to quit coming, we need to keep assembling, but we need to exhort one another. It's not enough just to meet, but we need to be exhorted, and as we see the day approaching, we need to come. Hey, we need, if anything, pick up our church attendance, and we need to pick up the exhortation. Yeah. What is that? Exhorting. Well, that's encouraging. That's assisting. I got a picture in my mind. This is exhorting right here, okay? This is the best picture I can come up in my mind. You ever watch a prize fight? I mean, son, I'm not talking about fakes. I'm talking about the real deal, son. I mean, and you know, you remember them fellas, they'd be boxing and, hey, go like 10 rounds. And that poor old fella, they'd be out there and they're just beating one another's brains out. I mean, I don't know how they stand it. I mean, they're hitting one another and eyes cut and swelling and blood and everything, teeth knocked out. And they're just, you know, they look good. Not like they've been hit by, and they're just beat to death. And you know, they're just standing there hitting one another and eyes swell shut. And then the bell goes and they come. And they bring that fella over here and they get him over here in the corner. And you know what they're doing? They exhort him. they get a towel, a wet towel, or they start doctoring on him, giving him, trying to give him some water and everything. Hey, this is the end of the eight. You just got two more rounds. You can whoop him. You just stay. You've got this thing. You're doing good. You know what? They're exhorting. Yeah. Just hang on. It's rough. I mean, son, look at him. And poor old fella, he's just about dead. You've seen him. But they're exhorting him. Hey, get back in there. It's going to be worth it. If you can hold out just a little bit longer, if you can hold out, if you can stay in there just a little bit, that bell's going to ring. You're going to win this fight. You're going to win the prize. Whenever you win it, hey, it's going to be worth it. Stay in there. Don't give up. You know what they're doing? They're exhorting. You know what we need to be doing one another? Exhorting one another. Encouraging one another. Do we do any of that? Do we exhort one another? Do we encourage each other? To exhort is to assist, to help, to get under. Now listen, we need to take the gospel. We need to tell the world that Jesus saves. But I'm telling you something. This crowd that's in the fight, especially somebody's getting beat up, especially somebody's bleeding, especially somebody's hurting, especially somebody's swelled up from the fight, somebody's been right in the heat of the battle, hey, be a blessing to them. Try to exhort them. Try to encourage them. Nothing. Just go to them, tell them you love them. Tell them you care for them. Tell them you're praying for them. Don't lie about that. You be praying for them, amen? But hey, let's pray for one another, and let's love on one another, and let's let each other know that we care about one another, amen? Exhorting. And so much the more as you see the day approaching. As we're getting closer to the coming of the Lord, you know what that means? That means we need to do some more exhorting. Be a blessing. Maybe, just maybe. Now, if you've been in this thing any time, you know what it's like to get hit a few times. You know, hey, maybe you've had your eye cut, your teeth knocked out in a spiritual sense. I mean, a lot of us took a few licks and a thing or two happened. Well, you know what to do? If you've been in a struggle, it'd be a good thing you find somebody else that's in the struggle and go to them and love on them. Say, hey, you ain't in this by yourself. It's worth it. Keep your testimony. Live for God. Do right. Hey, I'm praying for you. I appreciate you staying. I appreciate what you're doing. I thank God for you. And hey, let's do. And you know what? We need that. We need that. Now, I hope, that after 40-some years that I don't have to have somebody pat me on the back. But I'll tell you what, it still feels pretty good. Somebody say, hey, preacher, that was a blessing. I got something out of that. That encouraged me. That helped me. Amen. Hey, I got some little buddies here. Now, they don't all admit they're my buddy, but they're my buddy, okay? And they make me some little hand. They'll give me some little hand notes. I don't throw them away. I keep them. And you know what that is? That's exhorting. Amen. I've got all kinds of reasons to keep going here. Amen. Keep trying to preach the truth. Keep trying to stand for what's right. keep trying to, hey, hold the line. You get all kinds of it. But you know, I'm not the only one. There's a whole bunch more. But listen, if somebody's a blessing in your life, you know, hey, let them know. Exhort them. Go tell them you appreciate them. Go tell them you're praying for them. Help them out. Bear you one another's burdens. And so fulfill the law of Christ. Amen. And so much more as you see the day approaching. Now listen, let me tell you what the devil's done to us. As we see the day approaching, as the battle starts getting harder,

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Now it's a place where there is no misunderstanding.

out a light that I might see. And the light that shines in darkness now will safely lead us o'er. Yes, if it wasn't for the lighthouse, my ship would be no more. Everybody that lives about us, they say, why don't you tear that old lighthouse down? Why, the big ships don't sail this way anymore. There's no use of it just standing round. And then my mind goes back to that stormy night when just in time I saw the light.

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3: Thank you so much for tuning in the broadcast again today. We've been talking about the promises of God's Word. And God, listen. God does promise us some things in the Word of God, and God's going to forever keep His promises, amen. And I thank God for the fact that His promises are true, and He's never, ever, never going to let us down. That's right. The Bible says in Numbers chapter 23, verse 19, God is not a man that He should lie, neither the son of man that He should repent. Hath He said, and shall He not do it? Or hath He spoken, and shall He not make it good? I'm telling you what that's talking about. God is absolutely going to perform the promises that He has made, amen, from His very lips, and He's going to make good what He said, and you can absolutely count on it, amen. That's right, Isaiah 25 verse 1 talks about the counsels of old are faithfulness and truth. Amen. You know what my God is? Listen, my God, Jehovah, He's faithful and He's true. He's the way, the truth, and the life. And no man cometh unto the Father but by Him. Amen. A lot of folk are thinking they're going to get into heaven some other way, but God didn't promise some other way. Hey, God promised the way, and the way is Jesus Christ, amen. Hey, listen, the one who bled and died on Calvary, friend, for your sin, amen, to pay for your sin debt, amen, that you could accept the payment of the, amen, of the Lamb of God without spot, without blemish, and ask Him to come in your heart and save you and not have to die and go to hell, amen. I'm telling you, one of the greatest promises of all mankind came down through a virgin's womb, born of a manger, and they called His name Emmanuel. Amen, God with us. And God walked upon the face of this earth, thank God. Amen, amen, headed toward Calvary. And listen to me, they took Him, amen, to Calvary, and they crucified Him on an old rugged cross. He shed His blood, friend, for you and I. Hey, glory to God. Hey, man, listen to me now. And they took Him down off of that cross, and they placed Him in a borrowed tomb. And I want to tell you, 3 days later, He got up victorious, amen, over death, hell, and the grave. And that takes Him back to that promise where He said, you destroy this temple, and in 3 days, hey, I'll raise her up again. And you know what happened? He did, amen. They did, and He did, and He kept His promises. And He left this earth, amen, and sent it back to the Father, sat down on the right hand of God, making intercession. Thank God for the children of God, saving souls from a devil's hell. Listen to all those that will come in Jesus' name, answering prayer. Thank God, amen, healing diseases. And I'm glad, amen, to be part of the family of God with my Father God, amen, has never lied and has always, always, always kept His promise, amen. And I'm thankful for the greatest promise of all time, and that's the fact that Jesus came and bled and died. I ask you a question today. Are you saved by the grace of God? If not, you need to be. God promises, listen, if you're saved, you go to heaven. If you don't, you go to hell. You don't want to go to hell. You want to go to heaven. Sure you do. Hey, time's come and gone.
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Good afternoon, and thanks for listening to WTVR Radio, the best sound around. That was the Comfort Quartet singing Because He Loved Me So. Up next, the Adams Family will be singing Lord, I'm Thankful, and then the Floyd Andrews will be singing Successful Dad, and then we'll have the Gospel Pulpit, and then we'll have the Baptist Lighthouse broadcast, and then we got more good music coming up next. This hour and the next hour, we got Calvary's Connection and Sounds from Sinai, so don't miss it. 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She sponsors in memory of Wayne Hayes, who passed away on January 1st in the year 2021. He was a loving husband, father, and grandfather. 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It's currently 68 degrees out in the upstate right now, and it might get a little hotter this afternoon, but tonight we'll have a cloudy night with a low of 53 degrees, and then tomorrow we have a 20% chance of rain at the beginning or towards the beginning of the day, and then it should clear up if it does, and we'll have a high of 77 degrees, and then tomorrow night we'll have a low of 57 degrees, and then on Sunday we have a high of 80 degrees, and we should have a sunny day with a 20% chance of a thunderstorm later on in the afternoon. And then once again, thanks for listening to the best sound around.

0: may never be as clever as my neighbor down the street. I may never be as wealthy as some other men I meet. I may never have the glory that some other men have had. But I've got to be successful as a little fellow's dad. There are certain dreams I cherish that I'd like to see come true. There are things I would accomplish before my working time is through. But the task my heart is set on is to guide a little lad and to make myself successful as that little fellow's dad. I may never get Earth's glory. I may never gather gold. Men may count me as a failure when my business life is told. But if he who follows after is a Christian, I'll be glad. For I'll know I've been successful as a little fellow's dad.
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1: 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As I journey through this vale of sorrow, the way seems so strange.

0: for I can not find the way alone. Well, I praise the Lord for the Lord's leadership and guidance. And, you know, the Lord leads through the Bible. Amen. Somebody said, how does the Lord lead? Leads you through the Bible. Now, the Holy Spirit will talk to you. He will impress things upon your heart, not in an audible voice. You say, well, how do I know him? Jesus said, my sheep hear my voice. Amen. They know my voice. And, you know, they say they'd put a bunch of sheep in a sheepfold at night, and the certain master could call them in the morning, and the sheep would know which one to go to. Well, I'm glad I know the Lord's voice. Amen. I'm not going to follow the voice of somebody false. And I've been saved long enough. I know the Lord's voice. I know when God's doing things. I hope you'll be found somewhere at the house of God on this coming Sunday. And if you don't have a church home, you're in our local area, we invite you to the Fall Creek Baptist Church, where we're a member, Jonesville, North Carolina. Our pastor, Brother Don Hudson, I invite you to come and be with us on Sunday. God, and if I've got my dates right, Sunday now is Mother's Day. And we want to honor all of our mothers by just saying, hey, I love you. I thank God for you. And my mama was a real blessing to me. She went home to be with the Lord. Matter of fact, this past Tuesday was been 9 years of Mom's with Jesus. And I love her. Boy, a kid never had a greater mother than I did. But she's in heaven. I'll see her again one of these days. Amen. Let's finish as much of our message as we can now on Jesus. Hope the message will be a real blessing on this Friday as you listen. Boy, he's the rock of ages. Amen. He's the clay. And listen, by the way, you know what? Did you know this? Amen. That rock in Matthew 16 has the idea of a crag. That has the idea of a split in it. Now, did you know when Jesus died on Calvary's cross, amen, all the rocks rent. You know what that's a type of? Brother, that's a type of the travail of Jesus Christ. He's the renting rock. He's the split rock for your sins and for mine. And the church is built on that crag. The church is built on the cross of Calvary. Hallelujah. It's built on that rock. Amen. You know, the whole, our church ain't built on some. By the way, the church is not an organization. The church I belong to is not a money-making scheme. The church I belong to, you say, well, preacher, you're a member of such and such church. No, I'm not talking about that church. I'm talking about the church of Jesus Christ. I'm talking about God's church. Upon this rock I build my church. I belong to the heavenly church. Now, I do belong to a local church. I'm a member of a local church. I tithe to a local church. I give to missions in my local church. Amen. I'm a part of my local church. But hey, I'm a part of the blood-washed church. Boy, I tell you what, I'm glad to be a part of the church that Jesus died for. And the cross is our banner. Thank God, the old rugged cross on a hill far away stood an old rugged cross, the emblem of suffering and shame. How about that? Amen. Oh, my friend, when I think about that cross, don't you? Boy, I think about Jesus, keep me near the cross. You know, you've heard the song about the little boy that got lost, and a policeman found him, and he said, son, he said, do you know where you live? He said, no, sir, I'm confused. He started crying. He said, but sir, if you can get me to that cross, he said, on our street there's a church with a great big cross. If you can get me to that cross, I can find my way home. January 22nd, 1978, I came to the cross. I came to that old craggy rock, hallelujah. Oh, glory to God, I came to that rock. And I've been secure on that. I've not lost my salvation one day in 48 years. I've not been lost since. Hallelujah. Amen. Glory to God. Hey, brother, he's the rock. Amen. Thank God. Then I want to say he's the Lord. In Matthew 12:8, the Bible said that Jesus, even Lord of the Sabbath. Oh, he's Lord. For some of you think you can just get saved and live any way you want to. Amen. You want to act like the Apostle Paul and live a Lot's life? No, let me tell you, you're not going to get away with that. Jesus is Lord. And he's the authority over the devil. He's the authority over the church. He's the authority over the Christian. He's the authority over where you go, what you say, what you wear, who you are. And brother, if you ain't, you know, some folks say, well, you know, we'll act right at church. We'll dress right at church, but we just dress any way we want to at home. Well, you're not letting him be your authority. You see, Jesus is my authority every day, everywhere, every way. Amen. Hadn't been saved too long. About 3 or 4 months. And the Lord, not some preacher, the Lord convicted me being in the river with my shorts on, my shirt off. I'm just putting out there, I'm just telling what the Lord did. I'm telling about Jesus, he's Lord. Some of y'all don't like him being Lord. Oh, you want him to be some little old flip-flop wearing, sandal wearing hippie that comes around and speaks peace to you. No, that ain't my God. No, sir, my God ain't them little pictures of Jesus. I'm sorry to tell you, that ain't my God. My God's the Lord of Lords. My God's the King of Kings. My God's the one who made the sun rise this morning. My God's the one who'll make him set this afternoon, this evening. Sun's in the male sense. My God, by the way, do you know what? He's the one who makes the moon. Amen. Rise and not rise. Amen. Hey, he's the one brings springtime and summertime. Amen. Climate change ain't in the Bible. Jesus ain't no such thing as Mother Nature, but they are such a thing as Father God. He's the Lord. You say, preach, all these storms we're having, that's climate change. No, that's the devil lying you. Amen. I really believe, you know what the Bible said, they'll believe a lie. I believe the Antichrist is going to be a big climate change. I believe that's what they're going to use to say that the people left here in the rapture, I believe they're going to use climate change. But let me tell you something, ain't a word of that true. You read Genesis 8:26, it's the climate change killer. You read that, Genesis 8, that one verse alone does away with climate change. Genesis 8:26, you go look it up. Let me tell you something. Let me tell you something. Are you listening to me? Jesus Christ is Lord of Lords and King. And by the way, He's the authority. By the way, He's the authority over heaven, and He's the authority over hell. And if you die, you say, well, preacher, my God's too... I had a lady tell me this years ago. She said, my God's too good to send anybody to hell. Hey, if that lady don't get saved, and bless her heart, I want her to get saved. But if she don't get saved, she'll die, and God will send her to hell. Why? Because lost people go to hell. Why? Because He is Lord. Amen. He is Lord. Amen. Jesus is Lord. Well, I thank God that He's Lord. Then I want to say this. Let's look for just a minute. Let's look at His grace. Let's look at the grace of Jesus. Oh, I think about His grace. I think about Him. Amen. His grace. Boy, God gives good grace, don't you? I think about God's grace, amen, and how it can save sinners, amen. I think going back to Him being Lord, I think about His authority, how He can, He has authority, but yet He has grace. I think about Mel Trotter. He experienced God's grace. I think about that woman of Samaria at the well. Boy, she came to draw, and she said, Lord, give me this water. And, you know, Jesus always wants you to confess your sins. He said, call thy husband. She said, I have no husband. He said, in this thou hast spoken truly. I'm not quoting word for word. But he said, thou hast had five husbands, and he whom thou now hast is not thy husband. You know what? In other words, Jesus don't honor living together, not being married. But boy, I tell you what, He told that woman where she was. And brother, that woman got saved and she went in the city, and she didn't know where to go because she had so many husbands. She was vile and wicked. The men were friends. The women didn't want to have nothing to do with her probably. I mean, usually they came to that well in groups, but that woman, no, she came by herself because didn't want nobody having to do it. She'd done had part of their husbands, probably done stole their husbands. But she came to those men, and she said, come see a man. That's talking about Jesus Christ. Come see a man who told me all things ever I did. Hallelujah. Amen. Ain't that wonderful? Oh, glory to God. I'm glad for Him. He is His grace. And then, you know, Revelation 22:1 or 22:21 is the last verse of the Bible, I believe. The grace of our Lord Jesus Christ. God closes the book with grace. You may be an old wicked sinner, but you can get saved today. God wants you to say, preach, you don't understand what I've done, know where I've been. You're right, I don't. Nor do I care to know. But I tell you, this same Jesus that I preached to you about today, He can save you. Then what about His grace, but what about His love? John 15:13 says, greater love hath no man than this, than that a man lay down his life for his friends. Now let me tell you, Jesus loves you no matter what you've done. I think about a man who's killed 50 people, he's sitting on death row. But if that man will bow his head, Jesus Christ will save him. Oh, you say, preacher, I don't believe in deathbed repentance. I was taught that when I was a kid. I was taught that all them old deathbed repentances, and they took a verse out of context, the book of Proverbs. Now, wait a minute, hold on a minute, listen to me. The thief on the cross, if that wasn't deathbed repentance, I don't know what was. He's on that cross. He's pushing up to get air in his lungs. He's gasping for breath. And boy, that other thief's mocking the Lord. And this one thief, he was mocking Him at the first, but then he quit. And as he's pushing up on that cross, he said, Lord, remember me when thou comest into thy kingdom. And then Jesus is pushing up to get air in his lungs. And Jesus says, today shalt thou be with me in paradise. Oh, yeah, they're struggling on the cross of Calvary. Oh, he died. But you know what? That's deathbed repentance. That man got saved. Let me tell you something. I'm going to see that thief. I'm going to see that thief. He's saved by the grace of God. How about that? Amen? Oh, you're going to see that thief. What about God's love? I love that song, The Love of God. Oh, if we with ink the ocean fill, if every man on earth were scribed by trade to write the love of God above, amen, the sky couldn't hold it. Amen, the sky could hold it if we could just write about God's love. You know, I've been guilty. Now, I've not been preaching God's love all these years. I preach more judgment than I have love. Now, wait a minute. God's still a judging God. But, oh, God is love. John said God is love. God is love. God loves you. I go back to James and John. You know, they're wanting to call fire down on them Samaritans. And Jesus said, you know not what manner of spirit you're of. Jesus said, I came to save men's life. It is not the will of God that anybody die. It's not the will of God that anybody die lost. Did you know that? It's not the will of God that God have to take anybody out of this world. It is not God's will. God is a God of love. If you go to hell, you'll go to hell over the love of God. You say, preacher, I don't want to hear about Jesus. I was in a church and somebody requested prayer and said they witnessed to a man. Said the man said, I don't want to hear that. And oh, that's a chilling thing. People said, I don't want to hear. Let me tell you, you may not want to hear it, but Jesus loves you. You know what he told Paul? He said, it's hard for thee to kick against the pricks. You may go to hell, but some of you will go to hell over my prayers, maybe, and some of you will go to hell over God's love. Did you know if you go to hell, you go to hell, and God loved you, you can't get around the love of God. You may cuss him. You may call his name in vain, but he loves you. Jesus loves me. This I know, for the Bible tells me so. What about his love? And then I want to say this. What about his peace? Oh, you know, in his writings, by the way, John 20:19, he came and appeared to those disciples, and the Bible said he breathed peace. Let me say something to you. You know, in the writings of Paul, well, friend, we come to the end of our radio broadcast for this Friday, May the 8th. I thank you for listening. If you'd like a copy of the message we're just preaching on Jesus, that is R495. We'll be glad to send it to you. 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I'm Brother Ricky Cawthorn. I hope you'll tune in again on the same station at the same time for another Gospel Pulpit radio broadcast when we come and dine around the Word of God together.
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Greetings in the name of the Lord Jesus Christ. My name is Scott Suttle, the pastor of Lighthouse Baptist Church in Blacksburg, South Carolina. 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

Thank you, dear friend, for listening again today to the Baptist Lighthouse radio program, this Friday edition. Boy, how quickly a week goes by, and it is a great joy to be again today on the radio. Now, we'll continue the thoughts from yesterday as we are nearing the end of Philippians chapter number 1. We'll begin reading today in verse number 27. Only let your conversation be as it becometh the gospel of Christ, that whether I come and see you or else be absent, I may hear of your affairs that ye

of the gospel. That word becometh in verse number 27 basically has the idea of being suitable as something is becoming of someone. It represents them well. Here the word becometh is in reference to the gospel of Christ. That which is suitable in representing the gospel of Jesus Christ. I've often referred to this statement in the Bible and said, listen, if you claim to be saved, you need to live like you're saved. Others need to see Christ in you. Your life ought to be becoming or suitable in representing Jesus Christ in how you live on this earth. And therefore, the word conversation is used. We often hear that word conversation in our modern vernacular, and we think about things that are conversed or spoken one to another. But here the word conversation is just like this word becometh is in reference to how you live, how you present yourself, how you behave in this life. So both of those words in conversation and becometh is how you are presenting yourself and how Christ is presented in your life. So we need to focus today on this continued thought of that which is becoming of the gospel. In other words, what is your testimony? How do you live before others? Do you represent Jesus in a good fashion? Paul had his old conversation in times past and made reference to that conversation in the Jews' religion and also that which was of the flesh and that which was of this world, according to Ephesians chapter number 2. But when Paul met the Lord on the road to Damascus, his life was totally changed. God changed that which was at that time Saul, changed him to the Apostle Paul. God did a work in his life. If any man be in Christ, he is a new creature. Old things are passed away. Behold, all things are become new. And that's what God can do for you if you get saved. Amen. God can make a new creature out of you. Now here we mention that there are different conversations mentioned in the Bible or different references to the word conversation. In 2 Peter chapter number 3, the Bible refers to a holy conversation. You ought to live a holy life. As the Word of God says, be ye holy, for I am holy. James chapter 3, verse number 13. Who is a wise man and endued with knowledge among you? Let him show out of a good conversation his works with meekness of wisdom. Do you see this associated with your works? This is not just what you say, this is how you live. And the Bible says you ought to have a good conversation. That is opposite of the word bad or opposite of the word evil. Your works ought to please the Lord, and they ought to be a good representation of what Christ is in you. You ought to have a good conversation. Now, not only should our conversation be holy, and it should be good. 1 Peter chapter number 3 and verse number 2, while they behold your chaste conversation coupled with fear. There again, it's what others are beholding. And here, God mentions the word chaste. That has to do with your purity in life. Friend, you cannot be a Christian and then think that you can just live any way you want to. No, that does not go together. If you're saved, you ought to represent Jesus as a child of God in all purity. In other words, you need to keep your mind, you need to keep your body, you need to keep your mouth out of the gutter of sin. Amen. You need to be a chaste Christian.
Listen, one of these days, Jesus is going to be presented with his bride, amen, made up of those that are saved, the church upon this earth. Listen, we need to live like that here on this earth. That bride will be presented to Jesus Christ in her

0: purity, chaste bride for the Lord Jesus Christ. And may we live a chaste, pure, holy, good life on this earth. 1 Peter, also another reference to the word conversation. 1 Peter chapter number 2, verse number 12, the Bible says, having your conversation honest among the Gentiles, that whereas they speak against you as evildoers, they may by your good works, which they shall behold, glorify God in the day of visitation. Your conversation should be holy. It should be good. It should be chaste. And here it should be honest. Be honest in your dealings with other people. People will falsely accuse you. People will say things that are not true, but you prove them wrong by your life. You be honest in your business dealings. You be honest with your neighbor. You be honest with those at church and in the house of God. You be honest with those that you rub shoulders with from day to day. Be honest. Be honest. God hates lying. I read in Proverbs chapter number 6, those things that the Lord hates, and lying is right up there near the top of the list, that lying tongue. God hates that. May we be honest in our life, in our conversation, as we live, the Bible says, among the Gentiles. Let your life and let your light shine brightly for Jesus Christ. Now, Hebrews chapter 13 is another reference to conversation. Hebrews chapter number 13, the Bible says in that last chapter of the book of Hebrews in verse number 5, the Word of God says, let your conversation be without covetousness, and be content with such things as you have, for he has said, I will never leave thee nor forsake thee. Contentment. Oh, what a precious characteristic and quality in a child of God's life that we need. It's a necessity that we be content with such things as we have and not full of covetousness. God wants us to have the right heart toward things in this life. Be content. Don't be overcome with this in your life. And you say, how does that relate to my conversation? Well, if you're covetous in your heart, it will show in your life. If your life is about material things and your life is about things you can hoard to yourself, it will show in your life. God wants us to be content with such things as we have. And what we ought to be content with is the Lord. Verse 5 in Hebrews 13 says, I will never leave thee nor forsake thee. What we ought to be content with is having the Lord in our life. Don't be wandering off from the Lord and trying to prop your life up with all these things in your life. Listen, lean upon the Lord. Be content with what God gives you. Be content with the Lord's presence in your life and part of your daily life. Be content with what the Lord has for you. Contentment, oh, that's a necessary part of our conversation. Now, there are two references in the book of Philippians to this matter of conversation. We read one of those references in Philippians chapter number 1 about our conversation. I want to move over to Philippians chapter number 3 and read verse number 20, which is also another reference to this word in the book of Philippians. The Bible says in chapter 3, verse 20, for our conversation is in heaven, from whence also we look for the Savior, the Lord Jesus Christ. Two references in the book of Philippians to conversation. And here in chapter 3, verse 20, it's in reference to having a heavenly conversation. Listen, you ought to live on this earth like you're already in heaven. You say, preacher, what are you talking about? Colossians chapter number 3, verse number 1 says, if ye then be risen with Christ, seek those things which are above, where Christ sitteth on the right hand of God, set your affection on things above, not on things on the earth. For ye are dead, and your life is hid with Christ in God. You ought to live, amen, a heavenly life on this earth. Your heart, your affections, your desires, amen, ought to be in heaven. You ought to live like you're in heaven. Ye are dead, and your life is hid with Christ in God. The Bible says in verse 4 of Colossians 3, when Christ, who is our life, shall appear, then ye also shall appear with him in glory. That's a heavenly conversation. Live on this earth like you're already in heaven. That's a testimony. That's a right conversation. That's a holy conversation. That's a good conversation. That's a chaste conversation. That's an honest conversation. That is a very content conversation on this earth. And then last of all, our text in Philippians 1, verse 27, let your conversation be as it becometh the gospel of Christ. On this earth, you ought to have a heavenly conversation. You ought to have a gospel conversation. In other words, your life ought to represent the gospel. Your life ought to be about others being brought to Jesus Christ. Your life, amen, ought to be about representing Jesus to this lost and dying world. If our gospel be hid, it is hid to them that are lost. Friend, you ought to have a heavenly conversation. You ought to have a gospel conversation, that which is becoming of the gospel. This is all the time we have for the broadcast today. May the Lord bless you as our prayer.
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Our Sheraton Day partner for today, Friday, May the 8th, is Linda Hayes of Pickens, South Carolina. She sponsors in memory of Wayne Hayes, who passed away on January the 1st in the year 2021. He was a loving husband, father, and grandfather. 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
1: Welcome to Calvary's Connections, ministry of Calvary Baptist Church in Belton, South Carolina. My name is Tracy Clements, and I'm your host and pastor of Calvary Baptist Church. We are honored to have you with us today. Our program is dedicated to the expository preaching and teaching of God's Word. As we open the Scriptures together, we seek to rightly divide the Word of truth, bringing spiritual enrichment, enlightenment, and growth to all who listen. 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
2: And that ground begins to be prepared, and God allows that seed to bring forth. And by the way, there's no limitation to the seed. The seed is able to accomplish in one ground what it's able to accomplish in another ground. It was not the ground itself that was wrong. It was how the ground was prepared that made it right or wrong. And so all the ground had the ability to bring forth seed. So every person in this world, whether they be wayside, stony, briars and weeds, or good ground, every person has the ability within themselves to produce fruit if they'll only allow that ground to be prepared and the seed, for the seed to be able to do the work that it's able to do. So we see the seed falling on the good ground. We see the process that's involved. And when we think of children being born, we think of that of conception. The Bible uses the word conceived when it talks about sin. It says there's lust that is within and an enticing that is without. The lust is that of the good ground, or is that of the ground. The enticing is the seed that the devil throws out there that he puts in front of us. The devil or the world, same difference basically. When they throw temptation in front of you, you've got a lust within that receives it. And then when that two get together, a child is born, a conception is made, life is begun at that point. And he says from sin, after it's been conceived, it becomes sin. And when sin is finished, it brings and forth death. So we see a full process of that. So we're talking about that of a seed. Now when it comes to plants, in terms of that of a tree or whatever is being sown into the ground here, it uses that of the idea of the root. And so the root and conception is pretty much synonymous here. When we look at whether or not the roots are produced to the point that they're able to bring forth fruit. Now, there's no point in having root system if you don't have enough to do anything with it. Okay, they have root in that of the stony ground, but it was shallow. It didn't have enough depth. When the sun came up, the heat hit it, and he goes on and explains that. He says when testing and temptation comes, they're offended. They fall off because they didn't have no depth of earth. They had no ground. But there was a reason for that, because the stones were in the way. So we need to deal with the stones, we need to deal with the weeds, and we'll talk about that in just a minute. But the wayside has, that maybe that person that was wayside has heard the truth before. What happens when that person refuses? They become hardened. And then the next time they're a little more hardened and a little more hardened, and before you know it, they're so hard, they're not receiving anything. Now, we talk about lost people being that way, and that's certainly true, but did you know church members are that way? Do you know sometimes we get so hardened because we've heard something so many times that we just don't really pay it any attention anymore? We don't really listen to it? Now, what I'm getting at is some of you might be in that bass boat and you're throwing that perfect thing up there and catching that big one and seeing him jump up out of the water. You've got that all pictured. You've got something else on your mind. Some of you just thinking about what we're going to eat. Well, what we're going to eat after church. You know, some of that's all you're thinking about. You say, what is that? That's wayside. That's wayside. You come, the seed was thrown out there, you heard it, you acknowledged the seed was there, but you didn't listen to it. You didn't let it find root in that heart. It was just wayside. Then we have that at the stony ground. What is it with the stony ground? Well, we know that when they received the word, the problem was there wasn't much depth there. Wasn't much depth because there was a stone in the way. Think of the enemy to sow stones because they knew the average farmer wasn't willing to get the stones out. it becomes too much, you just give up on the field after a while. Now, we know that's all sensible, but why does the devil put rocks in our lives? Because he knows the average person will not try to clear it out of the way to get the job done. Why? It takes a lot of work to get those rocks out. Those stony places, those hardened places, those callous places, getting to those deep areas in our life. Most of the time, we're surface Christians. When I say that, we on the surface, we look good. Okay? And I'm not knocking anybody. I'm same way. We all do this. On the surface, we look good. We dress right. We know how to act in church. We know what to do in church. We know when we're supposed to go. We got all the details down. But many times, we never let God do the plundering down in our deep in our heart like he desires to do. When he does that, let's go back to David for a second. David says, "Search me, O God, see if there be any wicked way in me." David didn't mean, "God, just look over and see if you see anything wrong." No, David meant, "You get in there, God. You go however deep you have to go. But you get in there to where I'm at, where my problem lies. I found all these surface sins, and I found those pretty quickly, okay? And I would pray, God, take this surface sin away. Take this sin away. Take this sin away. Take this sin away." He did many of them. But I found out that every one of those surface sins had a deep spiritual problem behind it. It was something that was bedded so deeply in my life that I could spend all my life trying to take care of those little problems. You've heard the term putting out fires, you know, and all, but you need to find out what's starting the fires. Don't just spend all your time trying to put them out. Go figure out what's starting the problem, what's causing the problem. If you're lying, you're lying because you have a heart problem. Okay? It can be a lot of things. It can be pride that causes you to lie. You can lie to impress people. You can lie to make people think better of you. You can lie to hurt people. You got a hatred problem. You got an envy problem. You got a deeper problem in there. It's not just your lies. I'm not saying those lies are not bad. Those lies are bad. But those lies most of the time are coming from something else. If you're not fulfilled by the things of the Lord and you're looking for something else to find fulfillment in your life, you've got a flesh problem in there that is longing for something else. When you get right down to it, it's nothing more than idolatry. Idolatry is nothing more than somebody that's looking for something to help them, to get them through whatever they're going through, and they make that God because that God will do what they want it to do, but then they end up serving that God that they made. You think how foolish it was to make a wood statue. I made it with my hands, and now I'm going to bow down to it like it's a God? But you take alcohol and you take drugs and you take things like that, and it's nothing more than idolatry. It's idolatry because you made it to be something. Hey, that drug gives me a fix. It gives me a high. It gives me something good. I'm cool when I drink or whatever it is, or I got the right image. It gives me something good. Next thing you know, instead of it serving you, you're serving it. But did you know you can even make an idol out of God? A lot of times people want God because of how he helps them. God ain't there just that how he helps us. Okay, we need to serve God not just for the benefit I get out of it, but because of who he is and the purpose of why he does what he does. And it's not just a benefit from it. This whole prosperity gospel is all about what I get from it. That's an idol. That's nothing more than putting an image up that you want to worship. Next thing you know, you're serving it rather than it serving you. When we come to God, we come to God with the idea of service from the very beginning, not for it to serve me. Not for what can God do for me, but what can I do for him because of what he's already done for me. I'm talking about that as a stony ground. So sometimes he'll get down in there and he'll find that pride that you've got rooted down in there deep. And that, it don't just come out easily. It takes a little effort to get down there to where that pride's at. That pride is so deeply rooted in there. I hear people that are real critical, okay? A lot of times we Baptists, we get real critical of others because we know better, and we think everybody else ought to know what we do, so we tell them. You know, you've heard people, I go on a diet, next thing you know, I know how to go on a diet, I know what you ought to eat, what you not ought to eat, and all that kind of stuff, and I'm on that diet for 6 months, and all of a sudden, I'm a know-it-all. I know everything about diet, and I get critical. I look at somebody else, and I say, why are they eating that? That's going to kill them. I need to straighten them out. I need to tell them what they need to eat and how they need to do. 6 months later, I ain't on that diet anymore. I'm doing something else. I'm going in a different, completely different way. You say, what is that? That's the criticalness in us. We think we know something. That's pride. That all comes from pride. That's us trying to push ourselves up so that we push somebody else down in order to do it. I'm talking about finding those ground. How do you get rid of that? You've got to let the Holy Spirit do a work in you. Holy Spirit, your willingness to let the Holy Spirit get down in there and find those places in your life that you... There's a song that one of our church members, I think my daughter sang it, but a church member years ago used to sing it. Talk about that secret place, that place that they didn't even want to go, that part of them that they didn't even want to see about themselves. But somewhere along the way, God brought it to their attention, and it has to be dealt with. If you got bitterness down in there, you know, the Bible tells men not to be bitter toward their wives and all. Did you know that that is a serious problem of married people being bitter toward one another? They're still with each other, but there's an automatic distance that they're going to keep just because of that bitterness that is there. There's envy problems. There's pride problems. All them problems are stony grounds. That's the ground that has to be, somebody has to get in there and do something about it. I need to hurry, but when we get to that of the thorny ground, did you know, let me go back in creation, okay? When God made the ground, we know that good seed came up, and who put the seed there? Well, God put the seed there, okay? The trees just came up, okay? God put the seed in the ground. The grass came up from the ground where the seed was already at. But when he cursed it, he didn't scatter new seed. The seeds were already there. They were already in the ground. Now, the only difference between that accursed ground was ground that God removed and allowed those thorns and allowed those weeds and allowed those things that was already in the ground, that God allowed them to come up. And when they did, he says, all right, now you're going to have to work at it. Now it's going to be by the sweat of your brow that you eat. If you don't work at it, you're not going to get rid of those, and they will be a problem to you from the time that the curse began to the end of the curse. We can try to get out from under the curse, but you cannot. There's going to be a problem of weeds coming up in your garden. What are you going to do about it? Well, you're either going to have to spray something on it that kills those weeds, or you're going to have to get out there by your hand and start pulling those weeds up. Now, you can use a hoe for some things, but sometimes when you go, I've seen some people with a hoe. You don't want to leave them with a hoe. They'll tear up every piece of thing out there, you know. They'll chop up everything, you know. And you get in them watermelons, okay? You can plow the middle of those rows and just fold those vines over in there, but you got to get in there by hand to pick out those things in the middle and that's in there. So somewhere or another, you've got to do some maintenance on it. You've got to do some everyday prepping, everyday working. This is not just going in there finding stony ground that has been there, but this is a continual everyday going back, dealing with those fleshly problems, dealing with those weeds that come up, dealing with those things that hinder that growth.

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0: Hello, friends. 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
0: 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We'll begin our program with a song from one of our services. Our choir comes around and sings for us the song entitled Lean on Me. Hope it'll be a blessing to you as they sing for us on today's broadcast.

0: Amen. Thank you, choir, for that wonderful message and song.
1: And now for today's message, take your Bible and turn with us to the Gospel according to St. John, chapter number 2. And we're looking at verse 23 through verse 25. Now, when Jesus was in Jerusalem at the Passover, in the feast day, many believed in his name when they saw the miracles which he did. But Jesus did not commit himself unto them, because he knew all men, and needed not that any should testify of man, for he knew what was in man. Now, meditating upon this passage of Scripture, I came to this message some time ago, a faith that falls short. And that's the title. Now, here are people who see miracles, and it says they believed in his name. But in verse 24, but Jesus did not commit himself unto them, for he knew what all men, and needed not that any should testify man, for he knew what was in men. Now, the word Jesus did not commit, the word commit, there's the same identical Greek term for the word believed in verse 23. Even though they believed in his name, Jesus didn't believe in them, because he knew what was in them, and he knew they had a faith, but not the faith that God gives that brings salvation. Their faith did not go far enough. So the message is a faith that falls short. We'll continue this study as we join the services by way of recording live at Mount Sinai Baptist Church.
2: It was a faith, not the faith, but a faith that falls short. But I see other illustrations of this truth. In fact, throughout the Gospel of John, you can see a man that's saying about how saving faith is revealed, and there was people that believed in Christ's miracles, and some of them followed him and wanted to make him a bread king, but they didn't really have that saving faith, because when he gave them the full meat of the gospel, many of them turned and walked no more with him. They left him left and right. But I want to look at this subject a little bit about a faith, a belief. And people think that, that if somebody's just sincere, it's all right. A lot of people are afraid to criticize false doctrine, and people embrace false doctrines and false religions. They say, well, now, I won't be critical, because if they're sincere, they're all right. Hey, you can be sincerely wrong. There are people that have faith, but it's foolishness. It's not saving faith. Buddhists believe in Buddha. There ain't no salvation in Buddha. The Muslims believe in a God that doesn't have a son. But there's no salvation in a God that does not have a son. Amen. Confucius believe in Confucius, but there's no salvation in their belief. And on and on and on you could go with all the religions people embrace and believe and trust in, from the idols of the heathens to some of the more up-to-date, modern, crystal-gazing, crazy people. They believe in things, but that's not salvation. Hey, salvation is more than just believing. It's got to be more than just believing. It can't be just any belief. Any belief won't save you. There's only one belief that'll save you, and that's the one God gives in your heart as you respond to the gospel. But let me deal a little bit now with this thought. I was going to look at some faiths that fall short. First of all, in our text, I think I'll just call this a superficial faith. Now, the reason Jesus did not commit to them was because he knew what was in their heart, and though they believed and said they believed and said, surely this is the Christ, yet Jesus knew that that manifestation was superficial. It wasn't real. It was just a surface thing with them. Caught up in the emotions of the moment. Superficial. One thing I can say about their faith that is mentioned here, this faith did not have any repentance with it. They didn't repent. Now, some of this same bunch is the crowd that walked away from him in John chapter 6. Some of this same bunch later cried, crucify him, crucify. Jesus knew their faith wasn't real. In fact, he goes on to deal with this very thing in John does as he comes to look at Nicodemus. Nicodemus was a religious man, and Nicodemus believed that Jesus was a man sent from God. Isn't that what he said? We believe you're a man sent from God, because no man can do these miracles that thou doest except God be with him. Jesus said, hey, I'm going to tell you what, Nicodemus. Said, you can't even see the kingdom of God unless you get born again. Right. You got to have something more than just believing my miracles. There's going to have to be a supernatural birth take place inside of you. You got to go further than just having a belief in something tangible, a belief in something that you can see with your eyes. There's got to be something wrought in your soul that'll make you a new creature. You got to be born again, Nicodemus. Now, I'm just ad-libbing through there. But now, when I consider what is stated here about those that many that believe, but Jesus did not commit himself unto them because he knew what was in them, I would think I'd be safe in saying that theirs was a faith, but it was a faith that fell short. It was a superficial faith. Then I go and think about our Lord's parable on the seed and the sower. And I look at the examples that he gave there of the sower that went to sow. And of course he interpreted the seed being the Word of God and the process that followed. You remember the seed that fell on by the wayside, and the fowls of the air come and gobbled it up. And the seed that fell on stony ground, it sprung up real quick. But when the sun came up, it withered because it had no root. The seed that fell on thorny ground came up growing good, but thorns came up and choked it, and it was fruitless. And of course, there was the seed that fell on good ground. Now, the seed is that which produces fruit. Right. And the fruit may just in fact be faith. Amen. In fact, the fruit of the seed of the Word of God is faith. So then, faith cometh by hearing, and hearing by the Word of God. When I was thinking about some of those examples the Lord used. Now here in the text we read tonight was a superficial faith. But then there's another faith that falls short of saving faith, and I'll call it simply a shallow faith. Now that's like that stony ground professor who receives with joy the word, but because he has no root in him, when the persecution arises because of the way, he withers up and dies. He has a faith, but he falls far short. He has a faith. He received the word and did so gladly, but it was a shallow profession. A shallow profession, a faith that didn't go far enough. In that same example, there's also not only shallow faith, but I think that's a faith that doesn't go far enough. But then there is strangled faith. Now that thorny ground professor, he receives the seed. It germinates. It comes up as a plant. But before there could ever be the fruit, and the fruit I preached for years was repentance, but it may be in fact faith as well. Before it could ever produce any fruit, it was choked out by the thorns. And Jesus interpreted the cares of this life, the love of riches, the things of this world, what chokes out the fruit producing of that plant. So I think about, you know, there's a lot of folk, they have a faith and they make a profession of a faith, but that faith doesn't take them out of the world. Right. That faith tries to hold on to their sin, right, and hold on to Jesus at the same time, and they're straddling the fence and they've not made a total commitment to Christ, not embraced Him as Lord, yet they've made a profession of faith, and they'll come for a while, but that world will strangle that faith, right, will strangle that profession, and there's no fruit there. It's a faith that doesn't go far enough. So I call that a strangled faith. You know, in the verse I quoted a while ago, Ephesians 2:8, for by grace you're saved through faith, And that not of yourselves, it is the gift of God, not of works, lest any man should boast. You know, I was thinking about that statement, and that not of yourselves.

Well, that's about all the time we have for the broadcast today. Please join us again next week, Monday through Friday, for another Sounds from Sinai radio broadcast. Now, if you'd like a copy of today's message in its entirety, then simply write us here at Mount Sinai Baptist Church, 830 Country Club Road, Pickens, South Carolina, zip 29671. 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That address again, Mount Sinai Baptist Church, 830 Country Club Road, Pickens, South Carolina, zip 29671. And now until we meet again next week on the broadcast, this is Pastor Rudy Smith saying, may the Lord bless you, is our prayer.

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1: With SRN News, I'm Bob Agnew in Washington. Military officials say they intercepted Iranian attacks yesterday from three Navy ships in the Strait of Hormuz. Officials also say they targeted Iranian military facilities responsible for those attacks.
2: You probably heard we took our three destroyers and we rammed them through some pretty big stuff today. And the destroyers weren't hurt in any way. The people weren't hurt, but they were firing at us, so we were firing back at them.
1: And President Trump says when it comes to ending the war, one key U.S. demand has not and will not change.
2: The plan is very simple. Iran cannot have a nuclear weapon. It cannot have a nuclear bomb. And it's not going to have. And they're really at the end of the line.
1: The Virginia Supreme Court today struck down a Democrat congressional redistricting plan that had won voter approval. It marks a major setback for Democrats in a nationwide redistricting battle with Republicans ahead of the midterm elections. This week's victories in GOP primaries in several states, bolstering House Speaker Mike Johnson's belief that this fall's election outlook remains positive for his party. On the Salem News program this week on Capitol Hill with Tony Perkins, the Louisiana Republican says he's looking forward to spirited campaigning from coast to coast.
3: We are very bullish about the midterm election.

0: not be done. They also said we were going to lose in 2024. So I wouldn't put any stock into any of that, and I would not put any stock at all into historic trends.
1: Speaker Johnson predicts his party will defy the conventional view that the party controlling the White House loses seats in Congress in most midterm elections. This is SRN News.
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2: 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That's 864-429-6104. 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

some glorious morning, they will come from all nations, from every generation. Side by side, they will march into the celestial city of Jehovah. And in perfect harmony, they will begin humming a new song. A song composed by God, arranged for His children. As the saved by grace approach the land of their dreams, the host of heaven will step aside. Even the angels will be silent. For they cannot sing this new song. For it is a song reserved for voices who once cried out for the Redeemer. Those washed in the blood of the Lamb. Yes,

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1: Paul said, because you have met my need as a missionary, as a church planter, my God shall supply all your need according to his riches in glory by Christ Jesus. And as you have need, God provides. Amen. Not needs plural, but needs singular. As a need arises, God is able to provide that need. And so Paul prays for this congregation, this Ephesian church, that God would grant them according to the riches of his glory.
0: This has been What the Bible Says with Dr. W. Melvin Aiken, Director of Tabernacle Baptist Missions International. 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
1: 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Tracts are printed in 90 languages, including English and Spanish, and are offered free to anyone who requests them. 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Our pastor is William Burroughs. He's heard every Wednesday on this program. Welcome into the Friday edition of the Fellowship Broadcast. Thank you for tuning in today. And as we begin the broadcast, we'd like to say that Brother John Brown is going to be along with us here in just a few moments, reading track number 174, Life's Greatest Decision. But I also want to encourage you, because we're just a little over a week away from Bread of Life Camp Meeting, May the 18th through the 21st. It is going to be an amazing week. Some tremendous preaching from the Word of God, but one of my favorite things, one of the most exciting things, is on Tuesday of the camp meeting, although we have services morning and evenings, Monday through Thursday, but that Tuesday, that afternoon, we're going out to the track building, and we get to help break apart tracks. We get to 5 million tracks or so be ready for us to break apart, things of that nature, and then sending 10.5 million tracks, packing the container, sending 10.5 million tracks to Peru. So you want to be a part of the camp meeting. If you need more information, call 513-494-1075. That's 513-494-1075. Bread of Life Camp Meeting, May the 18th through the 21st. Brother John Brown will be along right after this letter from a life that's been changed by the power of a gospel tract.
2: I just wanted to let you know how much this gospel tract moved me when I read it. Where are you going to spend eternity? And after reading it, my eyes were opened that I believed in all. I believed the Bible, believed Jesus, but I had never been born again. And then I realized I was a sinner and I needed to be saved. I feel that this truly is a start for me. Thank God for Fellowship Tract League and that gospel tract that I read. Where are you going to spend eternity? Friend today listening, where are you going to spend eternity? Do you know for sure that if you died today that you'd go to heaven? Listen, Jesus was God's Son. He was God incarnate when he came to this earth, and he died for you. Do you know him? Call on him today if you're not saved.
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3: Hello, this is John Brown, director of the Fellowship Tract League. Today I'm going to be reading tract number 174, and it is titled Life's Greatest Decision. And on the front cover, there's a list of questions of yes and no checkboxes, and it says career, marriage, buying a home, investments, retirement, life insurance. Many people often wonder what life's greatest decision is, and the inside of this gospel tract will let you know. The greatest decision you will ever make is to accept or reject eternal life. To have peace with God and the assurance of heaven, you must have eternal life. You see, when God created Adam and Eve and put them in the Garden of Eden, they knew nothing about sin. God visited them in the cool of the day, and they enjoyed fellowship with their Creator. God only made one restriction. And the Lord God commanded the man, saying, "Of every tree of the garden thou mayest freely eat, but of the tree of the knowledge of good and evil thou shalt not eat of it. For in the day that thou eatest thereof, thou shalt surely die. Genesis chapter 2, verses 16 and 17. In spite of God's blessings, Adam and Eve disobeyed God and ate of the forbidden tree. That day they died spiritually, for the wages of sin is death. Romans chapter 6, verse 23. By their own choice, they were separated from God, who loved them. They were driven from the garden, and mankind has been separated from God ever since. Wherefore, as by one man, sin entered into the world, and death by sin, and so death passed upon all men, for that all have sinned. Romans chapter 5, verse 12. So you and I, like Adam, are sinners. We have not obeyed all of God's commandments. As it is written, there is none righteous, no, not one. Romans chapter 3, verse 10. For all have sinned and come short of the glory of God. Romans chapter 3, verse 23. Some people think that they can earn God's acceptance by doing good works. But we are all as an unclean thing, and all our righteousnesses are as filthy rags. Isaiah chapter 64, verse 6. God says that your good works are not good in His sight. You are still a sinner, separated from God. My friend, there is a terrible penalty for sin. If you die in your sins, you will spend eternity in the flames of a burning hell. And whosoever was not found written in the book of life was cast into the lake of fire. Revelation chapter 20, verse 15. And the smoke of their torment ascendeth up for ever and ever. Revelation chapter 14, verse 11. The good news is that the Lord Jesus Christ has paid the full penalty for your sin. God has made a way for you to be reconciled to Him. But God commendeth His love toward us, and that while we were yet sinners, Christ died for us. Romans chapter 5, verse 8. For God so loved the world that He gave His only begotten Son, that whosoever believeth in Him should not perish, but have everlasting life. John chapter 3, verse 16. The Bible states, He was wounded for our transgressions, He was bruised for our iniquities. Isaiah chapter 53, verse 5. Because Jesus shed His precious blood for all of your sins, God will free you from the guilt, the power, and the penalty of sin, if you will only repent and believe the gospel. In Mark chapter 1, verse 15, the Apostle Paul preached to all that they should repent and turn to God. Acts chapter 26, verse 20. The gospel is that Christ died for our sins according to the Scriptures, and that He was buried, and that He rose again the third day. 1 Corinthians chapter 15, verses 3 and 4. Believe on the Lord Jesus Christ, and thou shalt be saved. Acts chapter 16, verse 31. Neither your family, baptism, church membership, nor good works can save you. For by grace are ye saved through faith, and that not of yourselves. It is the gift of God, not of works, lest any man should boast. Ephesians chapter 2, verses 8 and 9. Jesus said, I am the way, the truth, and the life. No man cometh unto the Father but by me. John chapter 14, verse 6. The gift of God is eternal life through Jesus Christ our Lord. Romans chapter 6, verse 23. My friend, if you reject God's gift of eternal life, not only will you remain separated from God now, but also when you die without Christ, you will be eternally separated from God in the flames of hell. Please don't wait until it's too late. Have you made the right decision? Even though you are not worthy of God's mercy, He wants to save you. Right now, will you pray to God, asking the Lord Jesus Christ to forgive you and give you eternal life? For whosoever shall call upon the name of the Lord shall be saved. Romans chapter 10, verse 13. Friend, if you have prayed that prayer and decided to trust Christ as your Savior, we would love to hear from you. Again, this has been track number 174, titled Life's Greatest Decision. And we hope you have a great day. God bless, and thank you for listening.
2: 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This is Bruce DeLange signing off with this thought. I'm on my way to heaven and enjoying the journey. Are you?

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1: Good afternoon, and thanks for listening to WTBI Radio. That was the ladies trio singing Precious Lord, Take My Hand. And it's time for our afternoon prayer time, which is always around this time, Monday through Friday. And then on Saturday, it's at 12:45. 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That's 864-295-2145. Let's be in prayer for Junior, Crystal, and Anthony Walker today. They need prayer. Let's pray for them. Let's pray that God will take care of their needs, and let's pray for a listener with several special requests on her mind or on his mind. Let's pray for all of those special requests. Let's pray that God will hear them and answer them, and we believe He can. And let's pray for a man who fell from a ladder a few weeks ago. He suffered severe injuries. Let's pray for him. Let's pray that he'll recover from those injuries and that he'll get back to where he was. And let's pray for him and his recovery. Pray for a woman with some serious health needs. She has kidney disease. Let's pray that God will give the doctors wisdom to help her. And let's pray that God will supply all her needs. And pray for a grandchild with a cleft palate. He has an upcoming appointment. Let's pray for that. Let's pray that for that child, and let's pray that that appointment will go well and that he'll get help. And let's pray for him. And let's pray for a son with some brain cancer. Let's pray for him and his upcoming appointment. Let's pray that God will touch him and remove all of that cancer away from him. And let's pray for him. See, he's having to fight brain cancer, and let's pray for that. Pray for another man who's fighting stage 4 colon cancer. And he's beginning chemo. Let's pray for him. Let's pray that God will give him the strength to fight. And let's pray that for the doctors, that God will give them wisdom to help him. Let's pray that God will work a miracle in this man's life and he'll recover from stage 4 colon cancer. And pray for a woman with some serious health needs. She has major nerve trouble, and it affects many areas. Let's pray for that. Let's pray for a grandchild's mission trip to Spain this summer. Let's pray that she'll see the Holy Spirit work in that, and that she'll be used of the Holy Spirit. And let's pray, keep praying for Anne Marie to build up her immune system and become strong. Let's pray for her. Pray for Tabernacle Baptist Church and the pastor. Pray for the new children's home being built. And let's pray for the other churches in our area as well. And pray for your church. And let's pray for the missionaries as well, that they'll get the support and safety they need to stay on the mission field, and that they'll win souls for Christ. And let's pray for the Middle East. And let's pray that God will use our president, and let's pray that God will send our country a revival. And once again, thanks for listening to the best sound around.

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1: Hello, everyone, and welcome to the Gospel Hour. I'm David Green, director of the Gospel Hour, inviting you to stay tuned with us for the next 30 minutes as we bring you some beautiful Christian music by the Gospel Hour singers and musicians, and wind down this week's installments in our series of messages on the new birth, as preached and taught by my late father, Dr. Oliver B. Green. The series will continue next week, Monday through Friday, on up into June. So tune in each and every time that you can. You will be blessed as you listen to these great messages. Now today, Dr. Green looks at several messages, so get your Bibles out if you can and follow along. But right now, let's hear that great old song, Come Thou Almighty King. Enjoy the music, and then Dr. Green.

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1: Father, in the name of Jesus, lead us as we study today, and we'll give God the praise in Christ's precious name. Amen. Now, I tell you what I want to do today. I want to read 2 Timothy 3:16 and 17, and here's what it says. For all scripture is given by inspiration and is profitable for doctrine, for reproof, for correction, for instruction in righteousness, that the man of God may be perfect, thoroughly furnished unto all good works. Now, you've heard me make this statement on the radio, and you've heard other preachers make this statement. And you've heard some preachers make statements that are contrary to the statement that I'm about to make. Now, this Bible that I have is all the Word of God, and it is all there is of the Word of God. You say, preacher, how do you know that? Now, I'll tell you how I know it. If God is God, and He is, and if God is love, and He is, and if God is a righteous God and can't do wrong, cannot do anything that's not right, then, my brother, God did not give us part of the Bible or give it to us incomplete. It is all the Word of God and all there is of the Word of God. There is no more. There is no more. Now listen, God is not speaking to men inspired through the Holy Ghost, verbally inspired. They're not speaking today. We are preaching what God gave to holy men of old. And this Bible that I have in my hand is all there is of the Word of God. Now, I know I had a letter the other day. I've referred to it 3 or 4 times. I had a letter from a very dignified minister. And he was so sarcastic, it wasn't even funny. I started one time to answer him, and then something deep down inside said, preacher, don't waste your time. Pray or study. Don't write the man. Pray or study. And I didn't. I didn't answer him because that's what he wanted. He wanted me to answer him. But he was so sarcastic, and he tried to make me feel like a bum in the gutter and tried to make me out a dumb cluck and an ignoramus. Now, let me tell you something. When I read John 3:16, I believe it says what it means, and it means what it says. I believe that. Now, I don't know what you believe about it. God so loved the world. I believe that. That He gave His only begotten Son. I believe that. That whosoever believeth in Him should not perish. I believe that. But have everlasting life. I believe that. Now, why shouldn't I? Why shouldn't

I believe that. All right. Now that's in the same chapter that declares, except a man be born again, he cannot see the kingdom of God. That which is born of flesh is flesh, and that which is born of spirit is spirit. Marvel not that I said unto thee, Nicodemus, marvel not that I said unto thee, you must be born again. Now listen, I want to talk to you right out of my heart today. And then tomorrow, I'm going to discuss especially verse 5. Except a man be born of water. Now, what is the water? Is it the baptistry? Is it being baptized? We're going to talk about that tomorrow. But today, you know, any series of messages that I deliver, if I don't get right down where you live and speak your language in understandable terms, then I've failed. My ministry is a very ordinary ministry so far as the man's concerned. I'm not a polished theologian. I'm just a poor country boy, not a boy anymore. And so I'm not a boy anymore, but I'm just a poor country preacher trying to get down where people live. Now I want to ask you something. You joined the church. Oh yes. You've been baptized. Oh yes. You've been christened. Oh yes. You've been confirmed. Oh yes. Your parents dedicated you to God. Oh yes. And you've been a loyal church supporter all of your life. Oh yes. But have you been born again? Have you been born again? Well, now, you say, Brother Green, if I join the church, and if I'm baptized, and if I do the best I can, and if I give my money, and if I go to church systematically, and I'm faithful in my church, then, Brother Green, what can I do? Now, listen, if that saves you, then the Son of God died in vain. Now, listen, don't cut the radio off. You may not like my delivery, and that's your privilege. Bless your heart. If a man says, preacher, I don't like the way you deliver, I like your gospel, but I don't like it, that's your privilege. Heaven knows. If everybody loved the same pastor, there wouldn't be but one church in America, and that'd be a big one, wouldn't it, huh? Now, let me tell you something. I'm not trying to get you to love my delivery. I just want you to hear my gospel. Now, listen. If you can be saved through anything that you can do, then the Son of God died in vain. God should have let you do it. Why let Jesus die? Jesus died, the just for the unjust, that he might bring us to God. The sinless for the sinner, that he might bear our sins in his own body. Not in his soul or spirit, he was without sin, but he took our sins upon himself and he nailed them to his cross. Now, if you can save yourself, and if I can save myself by morality or good works or good living, then the Son of God died in vain. Now listen, don't tell me that God turned his head, and he did. He did. Jesus said, my God, why hast thou forsaken me? Now, if God didn't turn his head, why did Jesus pray that prayer? You don't think Jesus would be a hypocrite on the cross? My God, we talked about the sufferings, and I ask you to hear that word, suffer, suffer, suffer, suffer. He suffered all the agony and all the pain and all the misery of an everlasting hell to keep you out of hell. Now, why did God let him do it? God turned his head. God turned his back. And God let Jesus die on the cross that you and I might be saved. Now, listen. All in this world you can do to be saved, and all in this world that I can do to be saved, and all in the world that anybody can do to be saved is to receive Jesus. Now listen, we ought to pray. But you can pray till you die and you'll never be saved. Now wait just a second, kind friend. There is no other name under heaven given among men whereby we must be saved. I am the door. I am the door. By me, if any man enter in, he shall be saved. I am the door. Thomas, I am the way. I am the truth. I am the life. No man. No man. Now listen, that's the American, the Englishman, the Irish, the Germans, the French, the Italians, the Africans, the South Americans, the Mexicans. Listen, no man. No man. The white man, the colored man, the rich man, the poor man. The Indian. It doesn't make any... Listen, no man. That no, listen. I am the way. I am the truth. I am the life. No man cometh unto the Father but by me. Now, do you believe that? Yes, preacher. All right. Now, Jesus is our salvation. He is our redemption. He is our forgiveness. And all in the world you can do to stay out of hell is to accept the Lord Jesus. Accept him by faith. And when you accept him, God gives you the power
to be born into God's family. Now, that's all you can do. Now, wait just a minute. You can pray till you drop dead and praying won't save you. Why, Brother Green, I've heard you say on the radio, pray the sinner's prayer. Yes, and you've also heard me say this. Call on God and mean it. Believe it and mean it. Now, what can a sinner pray? What prayer can a sinner pray? A sinner is dead in trespasses and sin. A sinner is bound and dead. What can he do? All in the world a sinner can do is ask for mercy. Now, you can ask for it in a dozen different ways. Have mercy on me, Jesus. Save me, Jesus. Come into my heart, Jesus. I receive you, Jesus. Now, you can pray any of those words. And if you sincerely mean them, that's enough. That's enough. Jesus wants to save you a million times worse than you'll ever want to be saved. Jesus wants to save you, and the minute you make up your mind that you want to be saved and you say, Lord Jesus, come into my heart and save me, then God bless you, he'll come in. Now, it's not the words you pray. The publican in the temple prayed, God be merciful to me, a sinner. God be merciful to me, a sinner. Now, you can say, dear Heavenly Father, I'm a sinner, save me for Jesus' sake. That's a sinner's prayer. But listen, you don't need to get on your knees and beg and plead and cry and beg. Wait a minute, just a minute. I believe in a mourner's bench. I use a prayer room. I believe in coming to the altar, but praying won't save you. Praying won't save you. You can pray till you drop dead, but that won't save you. One of the most pitiful creatures I've ever seen in my life was in French Equatorial Africa. We landed 500 miles straight back in the jungles on an airstrip. There wasn't a thing in the world but just a weed field. That's all, just a weed field. When the plane started coming down, I said to my partner, I said, where on earth are we going to land? I didn't see any landing strip, just a weed field. And that's what it was. And it was a big plane. I mean, one of these big two-motor jobs like they use here in the States. It was Air France in French Equatorial Africa. And we landed. All right, when that ship took off, we stayed there, and they put a little boy they brought out of the jungle with a broken leg, and they had him, of course, on a makeshift stretcher made out of poles, and they had him bound to that stretcher, a broken leg. All right, when they put that boy on the plane, his mother followed him to the plane, and when they shut the door, she went back away from the plane. She fell down in the dirt. And she spun around and around on the ground, and such praying and screaming you've never heard. Now, to whom was she praying? I asked the missionary, and he said, she's praying to the witch doctor. Now, listen, beloved, listen what I'm saying. That woman was praying. Well, now you say, Brother Green, suppose I pray to God. Well, now listen, you can call on God and beg God and beg God and beg God, but you'll never reach God's ear for mercy until you receive God's Son, the Lord Jesus Christ, who died to keep you out of hell. Now, that's right. God so loved the world. God gave his only begotten Son, that whosoever, doesn't make any difference who you are, makes no difference your nationality, whosoever believeth in him, not whosoever believes and screams and begs and prays and screams and begs and prays, but whosoever believeth on him should not perish but have everlasting life. Well, now, you say, Brother Green, how do you know that your Bible's right? Listen, I told you in the outset today, all scripture is given by inspiration. All scripture is profitable for doctrine, for reproof, for instruction, that the man of God may be perfect, thoroughly furnished. In other words, everything we need to know about God and hell and heaven and the devil and salvation and sin, everything we need to know is in this Bible. Now, we don't need to put anything else in here. Listen, this Bible instructs us in every minute detail of salvation and victory and Christian living and what God requires and demands if we step inside the pearly gates. Now, the first day I read, last week, I read about Nicodemus. I said there was never, listen, I don't believe there was one ought against his character. I believe Nicodemus was honest, upright, respected,
I believe he was far, far, far above average. And I believe he could have been chairman of any deacon board in America today from the standpoint of being honest and upright. I believe that man could have been chairman of any board of deacons, chairman of any board of stewards or trustees. I believe that. But Jesus said, Nicodemus, you must be born again. And there's only one way. One Lord, one faith, one baptism, one door, one way, one truth, one life, one name given unto heaven, one mediator between God and men, the man, Christ Jesus. Read 1 Timothy 2:5. Read it. It's there. One God, one mediator between God and men, the man, Christ Jesus. Now, I ask you at the outset of this program today, have you been born again? Do you know a time in your life when you, that second, that day, now I didn't say whether it was Monday or Saturday or Friday or Tuesday or Sunday. I didn't say that. You may remember the day. You may remember the hour. You may remember the date. I do, but I'm not demanding that of you. But now listen. If you've ever been born again, you may have forgotten whether it was Monday or Tuesday, Sunday or Saturday. And you may have forgotten whether it was 8 o'clock at night or 10 o'clock at night. But I'm going to tell you something. If you've ever had the experience that this Bible calls the new birth, you haven't forgotten it, and you never will. Now you say, Brother Green, you scare me. I need to scare you, my friend. I need to scare you. You know why? Jesus said, many will come to me in that day and say, Lord, Lord, have we not prophesied in thy name, and in thy name cast out devils, and in thy name we've done many wonderful works? And Jesus said, I will profess unto them, I never knew you. I never knew you. I never knew you. Now please underline that. I never knew you. Matthew 7, 21, 22, 23. Read it. Matthew 7, 21, 22, 23. Many will come. And they'll say, Lord, we've prophesied, we've cast out devils, we've done many wonderful works. And then Jesus said, I will profess unto them, I never knew you, I never did know you. That's going to be sad. It's bad enough to die and go to hell. It's 1,000 times worse to drop into hell expecting to go into heaven. But according to the words of Jesus, there will be many, many, many that will drop into hell expecting to go to heaven. God grant that not one of my listeners today will drop into hell blinded by religion, blinded by man's doctrine, and not saved by God's grace. Now listen, beloved. You say, Brother Green, there's a little good in all religions and all beliefs. I'm not going to argue with you, because I'm not trying to make a Baptist out of anybody. If I had a church and I was a pastor and I was trying to rake in a host of members, you might criticize me. I don't have any church. I don't have one thing for you to join. We do not secularize our listeners. We don't. I don't send out form letters begging you to send money to the radio. I don't do that. I don't do it. Now let me tell you something. I don't have anything for you to join. I'm not trying to get your name on a mailing list. And I want to say this. I've received letters, and this is a truth, if I drop dead the minute I finish saying it, and I never speak another word, this is a truth. I received letters, and they've said, Brother Green, we would have written you a long time ago. We wanted your books. We wanted the books we heard you announce, but we didn't want to get our name on another mailing list. They've said, we get so many letters, we don't know what to do. And they say, Preacher Green, please don't send us any form letters. I want to say, God bless you. I'm not trying to get you to join, and I'm not trying to get your name on a mailing list. Therefore, I can be frank, and I can be very stern and bold when I say, it's not my way that I'm trying to get you to accept. It's God Almighty's Bible way, God's way. You must be born again. And there's only one way. Joining the church won't do it. Sincerity won't do it. Morality will not do it. Good living, clean living, church going, giving your money won't do it. Faithfulness to the church won't do it. Only one way. Receive the Lord Jesus Christ.
believe on the Lord Jesus Christ, accept the Lord Jesus Christ, trust in his finished work, and hallelujah, you'll be in that number when the saints go marching in. For God so loved the world, he gave his only begotten Son, that whosoever believeth in him should not perish, but have everlasting life. Nicodemus, except a man be born of the water and of the Spirit, he cannot enter into the kingdom of God. That which is born of the flesh is flesh, and that which is born of the Spirit is spirit. Marvel not that I said unto thee, you must be born again. Now tomorrow, I'm going to talk about the water. The water. And I want to say today, the water in John 3:5 is not the baptistry. I'll tell you about it tomorrow. Have you been born again? Father, honor the word. Honor the shed blood. And save the soul, our Father. Save that precious soul that's nearest hell. For Jesus' sake we ask it. And in his precious name, amen.

0: friends. This is David Green once again. My father has finished teaching us for today, but I have several moments left to share our gift offer for this week with you. But first, I want to let you know that if you would like a copy of today's program, just contact us any of the ways that you know to contact us and tell us the day and the date of the program you want, and we will send it to you on compact disc. I do request that you send us a donation to help us cover the cost of getting it to you. I suggest $5, but whatever the Lord lays on your heart, we'll be happy to send it right out to you. And now, before we close, I do want to tell you about our new gift offer for this week. Gift offer GG, as in green, containing 2 books, and it's available to you in return for your donation to the Gospel Hour in the amount of $15 or more. Please send more if you can. Every dollar you send will help to spread the gospel. And if you would like to order several sets of this offer to share with others, you may certainly do so. Just tell me how many sets of Offer G you want, and please send a donation of at least $15 for each set that you order. And then I'm going to send you a book by someone that some of you may not have heard of, but if you will check it out, you'll find he's a very, very good preacher and follower of Christ. It's Dr. I.M. Haldeman. He's long since passed away. The book that we are offering today is The Deity of Christ, and another sermon in that book, Sudden Conversions. Now, my dad learned about Dr. Haldeman from another preacher and started reading his books. And in the foreword, my dad says in part, "But when I began to read Dr. Haldeman's messages, I was immediately aware that he had a unique gift for teaching the Word of God." I'm sure you'll enjoy this book very much. Then we have a book by my dad containing 3 sermons, Man and His Relationship to God, 204-page hardback book. So to get both books, one by my dad, one by Dr. Haldeman, just ask for Gift Offer G and send your gift of at least $15. Here's how to make your donation.
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0: Friends, this is David Green again. On behalf of myself and the entire Gospel Hour family, I want to thank you for tuning in to the program today. I hope you received a blessing today and will tune in again each and every time you can. And so, until next time, may the Lord bless you and keep you in His will.

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1: It's time now for the Victory Pulpit Radio Broadcast, a ministry of Victory Baptist Church in Anderson, South Carolina. Pastor Thrift and the congregation sincerely thank you for tuning in today and pray that God would use this study to help us in our walk with Christ. And now, here's Pastor Thrift.
2: God called you into this life physically. God called you into spiritual life spiritually. God called you, only God can say when it's time. You don't get to do that, either one of them. You can quit on God, you can force the issue, but you can't do it in pleasing God, can't do it in honoring God. You don't have the authority to do that. Ephesians chapter 2, verse 8 and 9, we know these verses. For by grace are you saved through faith, and that not of yourselves. It is the gift of God, not of works, lest any man should boast. But we stop reading there, and then we don't read the next verse, verse 10. For we are his workmanship. We're his working. We're the work of his hands. We are his workmanship, created in Christ Jesus unto good works, which God has before ordained that we should walk in them, which God hath before ordained that we should walk in them. When God saved you, he wrote that thing down in his mind, at least he had it written. Now, this is the purpose. He purposed everything he wanted you and I to do until he called you home. And yet we've got believers today. Some of them, their health, they're broken. I understand. I know. But they're sitting on the couch waiting to die and saying, well, I'm just waiting on my time. And God's sitting up there in heaven going, get up. I ain't done with you yet. When I'm done with you, you'll be dead. If you ain't dead, he ain't done. We got something to do. We got something God wants us to do. But God ordained from eternity past that when you got saved, you're going to serve God in these good works. It's a beginning date and an ending date, the purpose God's got for you. If you haven't reached that last purpose or that ending date, then you're not finished yet. And when you do reach that, God will let you know because he'll take you home. There's no reason if you're staying here after that point in time. God called you to serve him, and there is no retirement from that calling. You can retire from your work. You can retire from certain positions, but you don't retire from life on your own accord, and you don't retire from serving God on your own accord. There is no discharge in that war. That's what Ecclesiastes says, Ecclesiastes 8:8. There is no man that hath power over the spirit to retain the spirit. You don't have power over death. That's in God's hands. Neither hath he power in the day of death, and there is no discharge in that war. You don't have the authority to say, God, it's time for me to die. That's God's hand. And you don't have the authority to say, God, it's time for me to retire. That's God's hand. Not yours. That's God's business. He's the one that called you into this physical life. He's the one that called you into the spiritual life in his service. Only God can say when you're discharged out. We don't have the authority to do that. Revelation chapter 2. In verse number 10, we read these words to the church of Smyrna. Fear none of those things which thou shalt suffer. Behold, the devil shall cast some of you into prison that ye may be tried, and ye shall have tribulation 10 days. Be thou faithful unto death. Be thou faithful unto death. I will give thee a crown of life. You don't have the power of discharge. God does. God say when it's time. When he says it, then it'll be time. But you don't have that power. Only God can say when you are to die. Only God can say when you are to end your service unto the Lord. Psalm 118, verse number 14, the Lord is my strength and song, and it's become my salvation. Verse 17, I shall not die, but live and declare the works of the Lord. The Lord hath chastened me sore, but he, God, hath not given me over unto death. When it's time, God will give your body over unto death, and he'll come get your soul. He'll come himself. He won't send angels. He'll come himself. To be absent from the body is to be present with the angels. That's not what the scripture says. To be absent from the body is to be present with the Lord. He doesn't send the angels to come get you. He comes himself. He gets you himself. Your body be handed over to death. Your soul and your spirit go to God. But you are to be faithful until God does that. That day is in the hands of God. That discharge is only in the hands of God. God showed his supernatural power over death when he promised them his covenant promise in the Holy Land. Exodus chapter 23, verse number 20. Bible said, behold, I send an angel before thee to keep thee in the way, to bring thee into the place which I have prepared. That's God's purpose for them. God said, I've got it taken care of. You give me availability and I'll do it. And God promised him he would. Then verse 24, thou shalt not bow down to their gods, these pagan gods, nor serve them, nor do after their works. But thou shalt utterly overthrow them and quite break down their images. Ye shall serve the Lord your God, and he shall bless thy bread and thy water, and I will take sickness away from the midst of thee. This is part of the covenant promise. God said, you're not going to get sick. As long as you don't get an idol worship, you cast those pagans out. You be faithful to me, I'll be faithful to you. I'll take sickness away from the midst of thee. Now listen, verse 26, there shall nothing cast their young, nor be barren in the land. The number of thy days I will fulfill. There shall nothing cast their young. There'll be no miscarriages. God said, every female you got there, there'll be no miscarriages. If she's expecting, not just humans. This is a promise even to their animals. There shall nothing cast their young. None of them will lose a child. I promise you under my covenant promise. People miss this. God promised Israel, if you just be faithful, my blessing supernatural, there shall nothing cast their young, nor be barren. God said, there'll be no such thing as a female Jew honoring me in the Holy Land, honoring me and kicking out the pagans and setting up my kingdom. There's not one female that'll be barren. You're going to have children and you won't lose any. In those days, you might have 12 kids, 15 kids and lose 3/4 of them. God said, I'm going to do something supernatural only for the children of Israel because I have the power of death. You won't lose one. There won't be one miscarriage. One baby died in childbirth, not one. And there will not be one barren woman or one barren female animal. The number of thy days I will fulfill. God said, you're all going to live full lives. You're all going to live to old age. That's the hand of God. God has the discharge of death, and only God does. Nobody else does. Nobody else. Your calling to serve God is an eternal calling. There's no discharge in the service of the Lord, even in death. Listen, even in death, the child of God doesn't really quit serving God. All you do is stop serving him down here, and in the blinking of an eye, you start serving him up there. There's no discharge in that war. There's no discharge. Something we need to understand just quickly. Two things we need to understand about God in our old age. Number one, God will not cast us off in our old age. He promised he wouldn't. Psalm chapter 71, verse number 9. Cast me not off in the time of my old age. Forsake me not when my strength faileth. For mine enemies speak against me, and they that lay wait for my soul take counsel together, saying, God hath forsaken him, persecute and take him, for there is none to deliver him. Verse 9 stands out. Cast me not in the time of old age. The psalmist here is fearing, but because things are not going great with him and his enemies are starting to load up against him, he's afraid that possibly God, maybe you're forgotten about me. You can understand some of that. I believe I've met some seniors in life that got there. They were mistaken, but things were so bad, so hard on them. They're wondering, well, maybe I just threw with my life and God's just kind of turned to someone else to bless now. You're in error to think that. God's not going to cast you off. Fact of the matter, he made a promise that he would not. Isaiah chapter number 46, verse number 4. And even to your old age, I am he. This is God speaking. And even to hoary hairs, gray hairs, will I carry you. I have made and I will bear, even I will carry and will deliver you. Verse 9, remember the former things of old, for I am God and there is none else. I am God. There's none like me. God gave you a precious promise, senior. Me too. It's precious. God said, even in your old age, I am he. I'm God. And even to gray hairs, hoar hairs, will I carry you. I have made and I will bear, even I will carry and will deliver you. Preacher, I just don't have the physical body. I can't walk like I used to could. I can't run like I used to could. I can't do what I used to could do. Don't worry about it. God said, I'll carry you. Whatever God's purpose is in your life, he will enable you with his help to accomplish it. If God's got to carry you, he's going to carry you. If he's got to get you piggyback, he's going to get you piggyback. He's going to accomplish his purpose. God cannot fail. You understand that? There's nothing God can't do in anybody's life. If you quit, you quit on your own regard because you were deceived by this wicked world telling you you're useless, you're vanity. You're just a burden on the world. Why don't you just sit down and die? That's what they're telling you. And God's saying, get up. I ain't done with you yet. If you're not dead, you're not done. Get up. Do whatever God wants you to do. Even if he's got to carry you, he's going to carry you to accomplish it. But he's going to do it. He's going to do it. The second thing we need to understand, and I'm closing, the Holy Ghost will remain our helper even in old age. I read it a while ago, book of Psalm, chapter number 92, verse number 14. They shall still bring forth fruit in old age. The word fruit has a reference to the fruit of the Spirit. It's not the word for spirit here, but there are other passages, in the sake of time, won't run those references. The other passages that lead us to understand that fruit is spiritual fruit he's talking about. Spiritual fruit. They shall still bring forth fruit in old age. Spiritual fruit. You can't bring forth spiritual fruit unless the Spirit of God drive it. The Holy Spirit will not leave you. He'll remain our helper even in old age. Joel chapter number 2, verse number 28. It shall come to pass afterward, this is in the latter days, that I will pour out my Spirit upon all flesh. Your sons and your daughters shall prophesy. Your old men shall dream dreams, and your young men shall see visions. Now, most likely, that's going to be in the millennium. It's going to be in the latter days, certainly. Maybe some of that at the end of the tribulation, after the nation of Israel saved. They come to God. The nation comes to God, one-third remnant. But something here is interesting, he says. I'm going to pour out my Spirit upon all flesh. Your sons, your daughters, which are indicating of younger people, shall prophesy. But even then, God doesn't forget the old. Your old men shall dream dreams. The Holy Spirit is driving this. God does not forget you. The Holy Spirit does not forget you, even in old age. From the beginning to the end, the Holy Spirit's active in the lives of God's people. In creation, Genesis 1, 2, the Spirit of God moved upon the face of the waters. In salvation, Romans chapter 8, verse 9, those that have not the Spirit of Christ, he is none of his. And then in the last invitation, Revelation chapter 22, the last chapter of the Bible, verse 17, and the Spirit and the bride say, come. Holy Ghost won't abandon you. He sealed you until the day of redemption, and he will not leave you if you're a child of God. No matter how aged you get and broken down your body gets, he won't leave you. He won't. God will not cast us off in our old age. The Holy Spirit will not leave us in our old age. And we have examples of that through the Bible. I'm done. You got Moses. Lived to be 120. But look how old he was before God really began to use him. 40 years letting the world train him. 40 years on the backside of the desert. Him just meditating upon God. And then 40 years surrendering to God's will. God used him in a great way. But he's already 80 when God really began to use him in a great way. Caleb, Joshua, they were aged by the time they got to finally cross over. That 40 years in the wilderness made them old. They were aged. By the time Caleb takes that mountain, he said, I want that mountain. He's an old man. God used him to get that mountain. That was God's purpose. Abraham and Sarah. Sarah's 90, Abraham's 100. When he has a promised child, Isaac. They both laughed when God told them. They didn't understand the power of God. There's nothing God can't do. Yet Simeon in Luke chapter 2, Simeon had been waiting on the coming of the Messiah, and then God finally let him see him in old age. But he waited, and he waited faithful in old age. Both Daniel and John were probably in their 90s. Daniel in his 90s when he wrote the book of Daniel. John in his 90s when he wrote the book of Revelation. Those are the two great apocalyptic books that tell us a good detail of our future. The future of the world, future of Israel. Both were in their 90s. We've been going through the book of Revelation now in the chronology, end time events. Can you imagine all the things we've seen, we've heard? If God had not used the aged to write that book by the power of the Holy Spirit. There is no, listen, you think you've already done all the great things you're ever going to do. Some of your greatest works could be yet future. But if you ain't available, you're sitting on the couch waiting to die, and God's going, man, I got something big planned for you, but you've got to be available. Quit letting this world beat us up. Quit letting them think you're a burden upon society. You're not a burden upon society. You're a blessing. Don't you believe the lies of the devil. You let God use you. You let God help you. When God's done, death will come looking for your body, and Jesus will come gathering your soul. But if you ain't dead, you ain't done. Would you stand to your feet, Sister Linda, if you'll come?

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1: All right. Once again, a very pleasant good day to each and every one of you. Thank you for tuning in to the Preaching of the Cross radio broadcast. I'm Brother James, and I greet you, as always, in the name of our Lord and Savior, Jesus Christ, the Lamb of God, which taketh away the sin of the world. I certainly am thankful to Christ Jesus, my Lord, who suffered and bled and died on Calvary's cross in my place, paying for my transgression, making possible the salvation of my soul. For a payment had to be made for sin, and I certainly could not pay for that sin. The Bible says the redemption price is not corruptible things such as silver and gold, but the only way that our soul can be bought back from sin, from death, from hell, from Satan, is if something more precious than silver and gold should pay that price, and that which is more precious, the Bible says, is the blood of Jesus Christ, God's own Son, which cleanses us from all sin. We certainly are thankful to God for sending His Son, the Lord Jesus Christ, to make a way that our souls might be saved. I hope you know Him. I hope you've been born again through the grace of God and by putting your faith and trust in the Lord Jesus Christ. You know, the Bible not only reveals Jesus Christ as the Redeemer, but also as the Creator. And we've been talking on this series of broadcasts entitled God the Creator, or the God of Creation. And we've been talking about many different aspects of the natural world round about us. And we started last time discussing the birds, and we're going to continue today talking about the bird life, and the life of birds, if you will, and how they manifest an all-powerful, almighty Creator. Now, no phase of animal life is more interesting than that of the migration of birds, many of which travel enormous distances according to season. Various mammals promptly hibernate when cold weather cuts off their natural supply of food, whereas birds simply visit another region in search of food. In the northern hemisphere, migration toward the north is always for the purpose of finding the most suitable temperature for breeding. Movement southward is always prompted by the desire for food and warmth. In just a little while, we'll talk about individual birds in this particular head, but there are at least 10,000 species of birds. But ornithologists differ considerably regarding classification, and some authorities place the number at 13,000. Now, we can only deal with a few kinds of birds and in our study, but we want to think of a very familiar class of birds, the crows, if you will, belonging to the family Corvidae, or Corvidae. It is claimed for the birds of this family that they stand at the very head of the whole class of aves. It is generally agreed that the cleverest birds are rooks and parrots, the rooks having many close relatives, the common crow, the raven, magpie, jay, nutcracker, and the common caw. In February, the story of the rook begins, for that is the time of courting. The bird struts and bows before the hen, the cock does, and spreads out his wings and tail, attempting sometimes to sing in the gaiety of his heart, but with no great success. This strutting and bowing and singing may occur at other seasons when they are well pleased with themselves, but it is most marked during the courtship. An interesting little ceremony is sometimes seen. The male bird brings his desired mate a little gift, some tidbit of food, which she accepts with thanks, if she likes him. Humans haven't anything on the rooks when it comes to lovemaking, and in one marked respect they set us an example. Two crows remain together for life, but every year there is a period of courting. Among the crows, we find the most perfect type of wing, and the foot also is very highly developed. The raven, the largest of the crows, is 25 inches in length with a wingspread of 4 feet. Its plumage is black with purple reflections. Early in March, while the weather is still cool, the rooks begin to prepare a nest. Sometimes they use an old one over again after a thorough spring cleaning. There's a good deal of disputing over the twigs, and up to a certain stage they steal from one another if they can, but one bird usually mounts guard while the other breaks the twigs from the leafless trees. After a while, they exchange duties. To these pliable twigs they add some earth and clay, and the inside of the nest is made comfortable with grass and leaves, hair, and wool. There are often a dozen nests on one tree, and as many as 30 have been counted. If a branch breaks off, or even if there is a hint of such an accident, the crows leave the tree. They go back at night during this nest-building time to their roosting place, which is usually quite apart from the rookery. When the egg-laying begins, they cease traveling to and fro to remain in the one place. There are usually 3 to 5 eggs in one nest, and the mother bird sits very close, the male taking a turn now and then. The color of the eggs in one clutch is often different from the color in another, probably due to diet. The nests are quite conspicuous, but seem to be safe from most enemies, although the carrion crows are successful robbers of nests. The common crows are not very good fighters, and it may be that this softness in their character accounts for their sociability. After the eggs hatch, the parents are kept very busy satisfying the large appetite of the youngsters. They are fed on grubs and wireworms and other insects. When the newly hatched birds are very young, father hands over his collection of food to the mother, who does the actual feeding, but later on father is permitted to feed also. There is great excitement when the young rooks leave the nest and make their first aerial excursions. They indulge in various kinds of play, gambols, sham fights, and wild chases. In September, there is a flitting from the rookery to the roosting place where they spend the winter, or sometimes there may be a partial migration to more congenial quarters. Now, I'm speaking of rooks and crows as if they were identical. Technically, this is not quite true. There's a slight difference in the form of the beak. In the rook, the base of the beak is destitute of feathers and covered with a white scurf. And also, the rooks are even more sociable than the crows, which usually live together in pairs, while rooks love a communal life near humans. But for the purposes of this practical study, we may consider them together. This family of birds are great talkers, and seem to have quite a number of sounds, or words, if you will, to use that term in this connection, which they themselves understand. It is quite an exciting experience to get into a large rookery where they all seem to be talking at once, almost as interesting as a lady's sewing circle. Almost all members of the parrot family are very social birds and given to much conversation. Most of them are tropical and have very clear-cut characters, so that everyone knows a parrot at first glance. However, some lovebirds are hardly larger than sparrows, and the great macaws are 3 feet long. The outstanding feature, of course, is the shape of the beak, which is short and strongly hooked, the upper hinged mandible hanging far over the lower one. This hooked apparatus is used skillfully to assist in climbing. The tongue is short, thick, and fleshy. The wings and tail are generally long. The first and fourth toes are turned backward, the second and third forward, thus giving them a good grip of branches. Most of them have a brilliant plumage, and many of them are startling. In some kinds, the males are green and the females red. Most parrots have a harsh voice, but a remarkable imitative power, which varies with the kind and the individual and bears some relation to cleverness. What parrots say often suggests keener wits than they actually possess. Trained to utter words and sentences that are partially to the point in certain situations, they often surprise us. A gray parrot, belonging to an English lady living in Florida, showed a keen sense of humor. There were 3 dogs on the place. The parrot, quite on his own account, learned the various whistles which would call these dogs, and would utter each in turn as if they belonged to 3 different owners. The dogs would come racing up to the veranda where the parrot's cage hung, causing the bird to fling up its head and utter shrieks of laughter, while the disappointed dog slunk away. Now, the parrot was careful not to try the trick too often, not more than once or twice a day, and the dogs never caught on. These birds lay 2 to 3 white eggs in the holes of trees. Parakeets, which are much smaller than parrots, sometimes lay 12 eggs. Of the true parrots, there is no better example than the gray parrot, which ranges across Africa. This short-tailed parrot is almost wholly ashen gray, except the tail, which is a deep scarlet. It has an astonishing power of imitating all kinds of sounds. One of these gray parrots repeated faithfully all the sounds emitted by a dog which was run over in the street. First, the sudden half-frightened bark as danger threatened, then the loud shriek of pain as the wheel struck, followed by a series of howls as the dog limped away and turned the corner in the distance. The bird's performance reveals a tenacious memory and keen powers of observation. It can copy the human voice and carry in its memory quite a stock of words. It is one of the hardiest of cage birds and not uncommonly lives to an age of 70 or more years. In our somewhat random sampling of bird life, the cuckoo, ally of the woodpecker, deserves at least a brief mention. This bird is a parasite, and the most remarkable circumstance connected with its life history is the habit of depositing its eggs in the nests of other birds, leaving to them the care of its offspring. This seems to be an ingenious labor-saving device, which certainly should not be generally followed. This feathered interloper has been known to select the nests of almost 150 species, imposing equally on small and larger birds. In all probability, the nest selected resembles the one in which the cuckoo itself was reared. During the season, this vagrant may lay from 5 to 20 eggs. These vary in color, but are usually grayish-green or reddish-gray. The young cuckoo is an ungrateful little tyrant. With its shovel-shaped back, it pushes out eggs and nestlings and forthwith monopolizes the fullest attention of the devoted and very much cheated foster parents. The cuckoo is a migratory bird and will travel between Africa and England. The old birds start south in July and August, leaving their family behind since they are not yet strong enough for the long journey. Yet a little later, the young birds unerringly wing their way in the track of their vagrant parents. Now, this is most remarkable. It's a wonder that has never been explained, and we're going to occupy our attention with it in a little bit more detail in just a moment. Inevitably, our minds are asking, how did the birds originate in their varied forms, with their different habits and capabilities and appearance, yet all of them having feathers as a covering, frequently of striking beauty and cleverness? I read the considered judgment of eminent scientists. One of them says, birds sprang from reptilian ancestors, active, high-strung, scaly creatures that ran swiftly along the ground and took running leaps onto the lower branches of trees. I don't know about you, but to me it seems a far cry from scaly reptiles to feathered birds. How did the scales change to feathers? How did wings arise? How did it happen that the wings are in exactly the right position for flying? Did the reptiles call a convention and decide to lighten their body and take to the air? How long did this operation take? Did it last more than the lifetime of one generation of birds? If so, how did succeeding generations find out what had been planned and carried out? How could this possibly be? Well, it couldn't. It's just a pipe dream invented by men who reject the Word of God. Now, how much more simple and logical to accept the explanation of Genesis chapter 1, verses 20 and 21, and God said, "Let the fowl fly above the earth in the open firmament of heaven, and God created every winged fowl after its kind, and God saw that it was good." Now, my friends, that satisfies me completely. And I ask you not to be fooled by any glib assertions, wholly unsupported by evidence, that these lovely forms of animated life came by chance from a repulsive reptile. Our God is a God of superlative artistry and infinite wisdom and power. Can anyone deny the evidence of the facts and say there is no God? Well, yes, as a matter of fact, some do. But who are these? The Bible says in Psalm 14:1, "The fool hath said in his heart, there is no God." But who wants to be a fool? Not me. And I hope not you. We just need to take God at his word and believe the Bible. Now let's consider the nesting of birds, egg laying and hatching. These features are, obviously, wrapped up with the question of instinct, which is seen in all these animals. An instinct is some tendency, innate in character, prior to experience, and quite independent of instruction. It is only by instinct the different sexes of animals seek each other, that animals cherish their offspring, that the young quadruped is directed to the teat of its mother, that birds build their nests and brood with so much patience upon their eggs. It is only by instinct that insects which do not sit upon their eggs deposit them in those particular situations in which the young, when hatched, find their appropriate food. That the salmon and some other fish travel out of the sea into rivers for the purpose of spawning in fresh water. Out of all this catalog, none is more interesting than the incubation of eggs. Two sparrows, for instance, hatched in an incubator and kept separated from the rest of their species, proceed, as other sparrows do, in everything related to the production and preservation of their brood. The constant question, how, is ever on our lips, and the only answer is inborn, created instinct. What could induce the female bird to prepare a nest before she lays her eggs? It is vain to suppose that she is possessed of the faculty of reasoning. no reasoning will satisfy the case. The fullness or distension which she may feel in a particular part of her body because of the growth and solid character of the egg within could not possibly inform her that she was about to produce something of great importance, something which, when produced, must be preserved with great care. She has had no experience which could lead to this inference or to this suspicion. In fact, everything is against it. In every other instance, what issues from her body is cast out and rejected. Now let us suppose the egg is laid. How should birds know that the eggs contain their young? There is nothing, either in the external appearance or internal composition of an egg, which could lead even the most daring imagination to conjecture that, after a time from inside the shell, will come a perfect bird. The form of the egg bears not the slightest resemblance to that of a bird. If we, knowing nothing about the wonder, examined the shell and its contents, how could we guess that they might be designed for the abode and nutrition of an animal? We might conceivably look for some kind of a slimy tadpole to come forth, but never a dry, winged, feathered creature. The contents of the egg, examined prior to hatching, bear no imaginable relation to that which comes out of it. From the white of an egg, would anyone ever look for the feathers of a goldfinch? Who would expect from this homogeneous substance to come the most complicated of all machines, a perfect body of skin, feathers, bones, tissues, and organs, all working harmoniously, able to perform the most complex physiological operations easily and without cessation? Nor would the process of incubation lead us to expect the event. Who, seeing the faint streaks beginning to form in the yolk, would imagine that these were soon to become bones and limbs? Who that spied the minute pulsating point which appears 2 days after incubation could anticipate that it would soon become the heart, the center of a complete circulatory mechanism? For the sake of argument, let us suppose that the sparrow, manifesting exceeding intelligence, had discovered that within that egg was concealed the principle of a future bird. Are we to suppose further that she had been taught by some famous bird professor who had assured her that warmth was necessary to bring the egg to maturity? And did he inform her that the warmth of her body would supply the heat in just the right degree? No, I don't think so. This mother sparrow was not possessed of that kind of reason to enable her to arrive at such astonishing conclusions. There are no premises to justify such an expectation. If she had this knowledge, she must have penetrated into the order of nature further than any human faculties.

Not distinguish between her own and those of another species, as we saw with the cuckoo. She is very frightened if, having hatched out duck eggs, her breed of ducklings take to the water. Young birds just hatched and taken out of their nests to a cage, thus removed from all associations with their kind and deprived of all possible means of instruction, will yet build their nests in the same manner as in the wild, and sit on their eggs. Now, must we believe that in the first few minutes after hatching, mother bird whispered a full account of everything to her very young child, and baby bird was able to understand and store away for future use all this valuable information? I think that's asking too much. The hen shows her dumbness in sitting faithfully upon non-fertile eggs, in the laying of which there has been no communication with the male bird. Too bad that she was not let into this secret too. If incubation had been the subject of instruction or tradition, this important item would never have been overlooked. Important, that is, to domesticated fowls. Non-fertile eggs are not found in wildlife. To what conclusion, then, in regard to the origin of birds, are we driven by this remarkable fact of instinct? There is but one explanation, and it is not gradual development through the ages. It is creation. As I've pointed out to you so many times, these instincts are necessary for the life of the individual and for the propagation of the species. To be of use, they must be perfect. An imperfect instance would result in the death of the animal. Consequently, it could not have been evolved or developed through thousands of years from a small imperfect beginning to its present perfect state. The only possible and logical explanation is that the first birds that appeared on Earth found themselves fully equipped to do certain things and to do them unconsciously and without any particular thought or plan. Now let me ask you, from what source could this gift come? I think you'd have to agree, only from God. Now I ask you, is there anything wrong with my argument? If so, I want you to let me know where the logic is faulty. No one has yet been able to offer any solution to these problems apart from creation. Think of it another way. Suppose we say that instinct has been gradually developed. Then how long did the animals live without these instincts? Everyone knows they are essential to their continued life now. Imagine a bird, if you can, without any power to lay eggs, no knowledge of any of the intricacies of hatching and rearing young. She feels lonely. She would like some small children. How shall she get them? Can you, by any stretch of a credulous imagination, suppose that by thinking hard she was able to devise the plan of forming an egg inside her body? This egg required to take all the other difficult steps necessary for its structure, growth, bird, and rearing? Did she plan that the baby bird should have a tiny stiff cover for its beak with which to cut its way through the shell and then toss the beak cover away because not required any farther? It's too much for me. Any way I look at it, I have to believe in a creator. Now, with God in the picture, everything becomes easy and understandable. At least we have a sufficient cause, even though we cannot grasp the miraculous way the cells carry out their predestined work in order to complete the predetermined form. Why a man should shy away from this truth is difficult to understand. To me, it is a thrilling, exciting, and magnificent revelation that this entire universe comes from the omnipotent hand of an infinite creator. Otherwise, everything is chaos, the blackness of darkness forever. But God is light, and in Him is no darkness at all. And His Son, the Lord Jesus Christ, His only begotten Son, said, "I am the light of the world." You know, physical darkness is not only uncomfortable, but it's very dangerous and distressing. We go to great expense and trouble to supply ourselves with lighting facilities, and that's good and reasonable. But spiritual darkness is tremendously more dangerous. We know that the evil one, Satan, prefers darkness rather than light because his deeds are evil. None of our scientists can supply us with spiritual light. It defies manufacture. It cannot be purchased, but it can be secured as a free gift. Any seeking person, man, woman, child, can have it without money and without price, just for the asking.
Now, the asking, of course, must be from the only

supplier of this precious commodity, the Lord Jesus Christ. Now what about it? Those of you that listen to my voice, have you thought of yet another wonder of egg laying? Do you know that moth and butterflies deposit their eggs on the precise substances, a cabbage leaf, for example, from which not the butterfly herself, but the caterpillar, which is to issue from her eggs, draws its necessary food? The butterfly cannot taste the cabbage. Cabbage is no food for her. Yet in the cabbage, and not by chance, but studiously and electively, she lays her eggs. There are also willow caterpillars. But we never find upon the willow a caterpillar which prefers cabbage, nor on the cabbage a caterpillar that prefers willow. How does the butterfly know which leaf the caterpillar which hatches from her egg will prefer? She was never taught, because she never knew her own caterpillar form, nor has she ever had any communication with her butterfly parent. So it all breaks down into an absurdity. As a matter of fact, the parent race is gone before the new brood is hatched. Can the butterfly recall her caterpillar state, its tastes and habits? Does she know that the little round body which drops from her abdomen will produce a living creature not like herself at all, but like the worm she remembers herself once to have been? Then, having indulged in these wise reflections, does she make definite provision for an order of things which she concludes will sometime take place? Well, maybe I've asked enough questions. It's certain they cannot be answered. And God asks many questions also. He challenges us to find any cause, apart from Himself, for the wonders of nature. Listen to what the Bible says. Who hath put wisdom in the inward parts? Or who hath given understanding to the mind? Who provideth for the raven his prey, when his young ones cry unto God? Is it by thy wisdom that the hawk soareth and stretcheth her wings toward the south? Is it at thy command that the eagle mounteth up and maketh her nest on high? On the cliff she dwelleth and maketh her home. She spieth out the prey. Her eyes behold it afar off. Now who did that? God asks these questions. Where wast thou when I laid the foundations of the earth? Answer, if thou canst tell. I don't know about you, but the only thing I can answer is to speak with the psalmist David. O Lord, how manifold are thy works! In wisdom hast thou made them all. Let me ask you something. Do you believe it? Do you believe that Almighty God is the Creator of all things, the heavens, the earth, and all that in them is? You know, the Bible declares that to be just absolutely the truth. And you cannot receive eternal life from God until you believe that He is. The Bible says we are saved by grace through faith, and that not of ourselves. It is a gift of God. But the Bible says without faith it is impossible to please God. You cannot please God unless you believe that He is. Matter of fact, the Bible goes on to say, He that cometh unto God must believe that He is, and that He is a rewarder of them that diligently seek Him. Now, as we've made our way through these broadcasts, 21 now in this series on God the Creator, it should be perfectly clear to you that there has to be a God. These things you see round about you, they're not chance, they're not coincidence, they're not accident, they didn't evolve. We've shown you over and over again conclusively that the heavens declare the glory of God, the firmament showeth His handiwork, and all the beings, the beasts of the field, the fowls of the air, the creeping things, they all testify to an intelligent, almighty Creator. Now, my friend, just as surely as He could make a cow, just as surely as God could make a bird, just as surely as God could make a tree, just as surely as God could make a man, God can make a new man or a new woman out of you. He can born you again by His grace, give you joy, gladness, happiness, peace, satisfaction, and a sure certainty of eternal, everlasting life. It's all yours if you'll humble yourself, repent of your sin, and receive the Lord Jesus Christ as your personal Savior.

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2: Welcome to the Voice of Gethsemane. This is Ron Gatlin of the Gethsemane Baptist Church of Greenville, South Carolina. And we welcome each of you to our program tonight, these next 15 minutes of Bible study and fellowship and prayer. Thank you once again for being with us. Please take your Bible and open your Bible to the Gospel of Luke chapter 15, and we will pick up where we stopped last night. We are looking at the parable of the prodigal son. The longest parable in the Bible and perhaps the most familiar parable in all of Scripture. Last night we began to look at the younger son, and in verse 17 it says, he came to himself, he went home. The backslider came back home and was loved by his father. Now, quite a story. Last night we began to talk about lessons gleaned from this parable. And we stopped last night by talking about lesson one. It shows the tenderness of God, the compassion of God, the mercy of God. And we mentioned last night, you might recall a time in your life when you gradually drifted away from the God of heaven. You quit reading your Bible. You started doing some things that you thought were harmless, never dreaming where those harmless things, so-called, would take you. But then, like the prodigal, you came to yourself. And when you came back to God, the only person happier than you was the Father himself. Now, the second lesson tonight would be the folly of sin. Young people, I hope you're listening tonight. The folly of sin. Sin can be very attractive. Sin can come wrapped in a pretty package. And keep in mind, there is pleasure in sin for a season, and the season's short. Sin will always take you further than you plan to go and keep you longer than you plan to stay. There's a hymn that we often sing in our churches, "Come Thou Fount of Every Blessing." And some of the words in that hymn, let me read the words, "Prone to wander, Lord, I feel it. Prone to leave the God I love. My friend tonight, sin is dangerous. Sin can become addicting. Sin can become controlling. And if we're not careful, we can become slaves to sin. It's possible for a believer to backslide. It happens. Now, there's a third lesson to be gleaned from this parable, and that would be the teaching of eternal security. Once saved, always saved. Hallelujah. I love that teaching. That is Scripture. That's what the Bible teaches. God loves us with an everlasting love. The words of a hymn say this, "O love that will not let me go." A few moments ago, we mentioned the hymn, "Come Thou Fount of Every Blessing." It was written by a man by the name of Robert Robinson. When Robert went to a revival service at the age of 17, he heard George Whitefield preach. That was back in 1752. And God began to work in his heart. A seed was planted. 3 years later, young Robert Robinson was gloriously saved. and he began to preach. 3 years later, he wrote the hymn, Come Thou Fount of Every Blessing. Years later, many years later, he drifted away from his faith. And Robert Robinson was living in sin. While traveling in a stagecoach, a woman nearby began to hum the song that Robinson had written many years before. Robinson recognized his song. He said, Madam, I'm the man who wrote that hymn many years ago. I would give 1,000 worlds if I had them to enjoy the feelings I had then. You know what the woman said? She tried to encourage him. She said, Sir, the streams of mercy are still flowing. Robinson was deeply touched by what she said, and he repented and came back. You see, believers are not only saved, we are safe. We are eternally secure, kept by the power of God. And the good news is we can't lose our salvation. Think about it for a moment. God saw himself as being married to the nation Israel, and they were a backslidden nation. Interesting verse, Jeremiah chapter 3, verse 14. Turn, O backsliding children, saith the Lord, for I am married to you, and I will bring you to Zion. God is saying there, I won't let you go. Well, the young man in the parable was impatient. He wanted his inheritance early before his father died. Now, that's interesting. Now, the father's response, well, he gave it to the boy. Now, this is kind of a difficult part of the parable to understand. But the father did that. And the father may have given the elder son his inheritance at the same time, to be fair. Now, why would the father do that? Let me give you a verse. Psalm 106, verse 15. He gave them their requests, but sent leanness into their soul. The word leanness means disease. There's a lesson here for us. Be careful what you ask God for. Be careful. Be cautious. He may give it to you, and you might live to regret it. I'm sure the prodigal regretted asking for his inheritance early. Dr. Martin Lloyd-Jones said this, if you have longed for success in a certain area and it hasn't come, be thankful for that. It could be that one day you will be very glad you did not get what you asked for, unlike the prodigal. Well, in verses 22 through 24, we find a tremendous celebration. And these verses describe the father's reaction when a backslider returns. Look at verse 22. The father said to his servants, bring forth the best robe and put it on him. Put a ring on his hand and shoes on his feet. And bring hither the fatted calf and kill it and let us eat and be merry. For this my son was dead and is alive again. He was lost and is found. They began to be married. Tremendous celebration here. A backslider may think, after he returns to God, I'm done. It's over. God is finished with me. Not so. King David blew it big time, didn't he? You remember that? He blew it when he sinned with Bathsheba and killed her husband. But you know, my friend, God was not finished with David. I did some study on the Psalms recently. Did you know that after the encounter with Bathsheba and her husband, after what he did, after the adulterous encounter, did you know that David wrote 47 Psalms after that sin? That's amazing. You see, you may think it's over for me. It's done. God is finished with me. Not so. I think we see God's sovereignty in this parable. God controls circumstances, our circumstances. God uses the events in the world to touch our lives. In the parable, there was a famine. And that famine caused a shortage of food. And the boy ran out of food. And the boy spent all that he had. He got a job feeding pigs, of all things. And perhaps it was the only job that he could find. And God finally had the boy's attention through those adverse circumstances. So much for the younger brother. Now let's talk about the older brother, the elder brother. The older brother, the story is told in verses 25 through 32 about this guy. He seemed to be the good son, not the black sheep like his brother. He seemed to be the compliant child. I mean, when the younger son returned home and celebration was underway, he heard the news secondhand from his servant. Look at verses 25 and 26. Now, his elder son was in the field, and as he came and drew nigh to the house, he heard music and dancing, and he called one of the servants and asked what these things meant. So the younger son returned home. He came home to his father, and the party, the celebration was underway, and he heard the news secondhand from his servants. What should have been good news was bad news to this older son. He wasn't happy about that. Now notice verse 28, what it says. And he was angry. It would not go in. Therefore came his father out and entreated him. So the father pleaded with this boy to join the celebration. He begged him. He pleaded with him. He entreated him, but the boy refused. Verse 29. And he answering said to his father, lo, these many years do I serve thee, neither transgressed I at any time thy commandment, and yet thou never gavest me a kid that I might make merry with my friends. So again, what should have been good news to this elder brother was bad news. He wasn't happy. Now, let's talk about these guys that Christ is referring to when he mentions the elder brother. This was aimed at the Pharisees. When Christ mentions that elder brother, he had them in mind. You see, the Pharisees often charged Christ with being a friend of sinners, being a friend of prostitutes and publicans. And the Pharisees had no sympathy for a hell-bound sinner. And Jesus was actually sending them a message through this parable. The older brother probably thought he should have been loved and appreciated more than the younger brother because he stayed by the stuff. And you know, we're out of time, and we will pick up here tomorrow night. We'll continue to look at this elder brother in Luke chapter 15. May the Lord bless you. This is Pastor Ron Gatlin. And this has been the Voice of Gethsemane.
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4: With SRN News, I'm Keith Peters in Washington. President Trump says the leaders of Russia and Ukraine have agreed to his request for a three-day ceasefire and an exchange of prisoners. Secretary of State Marco Rubio says U.S. efforts to mediate a permanent end to the Russian-Ukraine war have not been fruitful.
5: And while we're prepared to play whatever role we can to bring it to a peaceful diplomatic resolution, unfortunately, you know, right now those efforts have stagnated, but we always stand ready if those circumstances change.
4: President Trump said Friday that a halt to hostilities could be the beginning of the end of the long war between them. Trump announced on social media that the ceasefire would run Saturday through Monday. The World Health Organization and others are downplaying the hantavirus that struck a cruise ship.
6: Health officials say the general public does not need to be worried about hantavirus. It's still rare. This is not the next pandemic. This is not the next epidemic. This is a cluster of cases, a very unusual situation that is not expected to spread its tentacles across the world and across the United States.
4: Correspondent Mike Stobe reporting. The Virginia Supreme Court struck down a Democratic congressional redistricting plan that had won voter approval. The court's 4-3 decision Friday marked a major setback for Democrats in a nationwide redistricting battle with Republicans ahead of the midterm elections. The plan, approved April 21st by voters, could have helped Democrats win up to 4 additional U.S. House seats. But the court said state lawmakers violated procedural requirements when referring the plan to the ballot. On Wall Street, the Dow up by 12 points, the NASDAQ rose 440, the S&P 500 advanced 61. This is SRN News. A rare pro-life victory in Illinois, correspondent Michael Harrington reports.
7: There will be no abortion amendment on the state ballot in November. The majority Democratic legislature has failed to produce a measure that would enshrine the procedure in the Illinois Constitution by this year's deadline. It is a pro-life triumph in a state that has become so pro-abortion, it's the number one destination for women around the country who want to terminate their pregnancies. Several other states will vote on the procedure this fall. Michael Harrington reporting.
4: A historian is trying to answer the question of whether or not America was founded as a Christian nation, even as the country celebrates its 250th birthday. Mark David Hall argues that Christianity did strongly impact the founding. While some of the founding fathers did not hold traditional Christian beliefs, the rest of them did, and that shaped their thinking about how to form the new republic. This is SRN News. An online system used by thousands of schools and universities is back on its feet following a cyber attack.
8: Canvas is used to manage grades, course notes, assignments, lecture videos, and more. Its outage created chaos as students tried to study for finals. A hacking group called Shiny Hunters claimed responsibility for the breach, according to a cybersecurity threat analyst. And a cyber watchdog says the hacking group posted online that nearly 9,000 schools worldwide were affected, with billions of private messages and other records accessed. Rich Thomason reporting.
4: It's free diapers. California is about to provide infants with hundreds of free diapers before they leave hospitals after birth. Officials say the goal is to ease the financial burden on families welcoming newborns in the notoriously costly state. More details at SRNNews.com. From Washington, I'm Keith Peters reporting.
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1: The Emmanuel Baptist Church is having their 2026 Homecoming Revival, Sunday, May the 3rd through Friday, May the 8th. 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Come experience powerful preaching, uplifting music, and sweet fellowship as they celebrate homecoming together at the Emmanuel Baptist Church. 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The Agnew Road Church of God invites you to their revival, A Godly Fix in 2026, Sunday, May the 3rd through Friday, May the 8th, with special speakers Reverend Hank Connor, Reverend Keith Speed, Reverend Ronnie Grant, and Reverend Brad Shirley. Service times Sunday, May the 3rd at 10:30 a.m. and 6 p.m., then Monday through Friday, 7 p.m. nightly. The Agnew Road Church of God is located at 200 Agnew Road, Greenville, South Carolina, 29617, and the pastor there is Derek Elgin. You are invited to the Hoopers Creek Broadcasting Network's Share-a-thon 2026, May 11th through May 17th, with live preaching, live singing, and daily services at 10 a.m., 2 p.m., and 7 p.m. The Hoopers Creek Broadcasting Network is located on the campus of the Hoopers Creek Baptist Church, 71 Hoopers Creek Church Road, Fletcher, North Carolina, 28732.
2: The Hope of Israel Baptist Fellowship will be hosting a national conference taking place May the 17th through the 20th at Zion Hill Baptist Church, where the pastor is Danny Moore. 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And that's the Hope of Israel Baptist Fellowship National Conference, hosted at the Zion Hill Baptist Church, 3315 Anderson Road in Greenville, where the pastor is Danny Moore. The moderator is K. Daniel Freed. There'll be special singing by Phil Salarini, the Raines family, the Wheeler family, Naomi Freed, and combined choirs, with Doug Raines directing the choirs. And that's the Hope of Israel Baptist Fellowship National Conference, May the 17th through the 20th. 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
3: In your Holy Ghost authorized Bible, commonly known as the King James Bible, amen. Praise the Lord for that. And I'd like you to turn to 2 Thessalonians chapter 2. All right, now begin reading there, verse 6. Now the Bible tells us, and now you know what withholdeth that he might be revealed in his time. For the mystery of iniquity doth already work, only he who now letteth will let until he be taken out of the way. And then shall that wicked be revealed, whom the Lord shall consume with the spirit of his mouth, and shall destroy with the brightness of his coming. Even him whose coming is after the working of Satan with all power and signs and lying wonders, and with all deceivableness of unrighteousness in them that perish, because they receive not the love of the truth that they might be saved. And for this cause God shall send them strong delusion that they should believe a lie, that they all might be damned who believe not the truth but had pleasure in unrighteousness. Heavenly Father, thank you for thy precious word. Thank you for the power of the word of God. We pray this morning that you'll have the liberty to do thy perfect work in the heart of every individual this morning. We pray if there be any lost sinner here among us, no doubt in a crowd this size, there's surely those who have never been born again and have no idea that if they die, where they spend eternity. But I pray this morning that the Holy Ghost will have the liberty that he so desires to exalt, to magnify, to lift up, to exalt the lovely name of our Savior above every name, the Lord Jesus Christ. We love you here this morning. Father God, help us to give you glory and honor. Help us, Lord, to pay strict attention to the Word of God and save some lost sinner here. Save some, maybe one, maybe two, maybe three, maybe a whole bunch this morning. Then we pray that you'd send us revival among the saints of God. Revive us again that we might give you glory and honor, that we might live holy lives and lives that will give you glory in everything we do and say. And bless this church for allowing this meeting to go on this week in Jesus' wonderful name. Amen and amen. All right, you may be seated, beloved. I've just read probably some of the most solemn words from the Word of God that have to do with these last days. Now, I'm not going to be preaching about the Antichrist this morning, but the Lord willing, I'm going to be preaching about the Antichrist tonight. But what I've just read to you is about the Antichrist. When the rapture occurs, the church of the living God, which you are a member of if you're born again. The saints of God are supposed to watch for his coming. I'm one of those that believe that Titus chapter 2 verse 13, I'm like Paul looking for that blessed hope and the glorious appearing of the great God and our Savior Jesus Christ. I'm looking for his coming. Amen. But if you're not born again, you're not a member of the bride of Jesus Christ. Amen. And I would hope that maybe by the time the message is over here this morning, that you'll realize you need to get born again, because it might be your very last opportunity to receive Christ before the Lord takes his bride home to glory. Amen. What I'm about to tell you this morning is so very serious. It's high time that we stop playing church and stop playing Christianity and start realizing that without a personal relationship with the Lord Jesus Christ, you are going to be damned. The fact of the matter is, the Bible says that if you've been under the sound of the gospel and you have heard how to get born again and you have rejected the gospel, and then the rapture occurs, and it will occur suddenly. You will not know when it happens. It will come suddenly. If you're not born again, you ain't looking for Him. You're more busy in this world. You're more busy delighting in the delicacies of the sins and pleasures of this world. You're more interested in serving the devil, whether you know it or not. You're serving the devil. Not only that, you don't realize it, but you're a child of the devil. The Bible tells us that the Lord is going to send them a strong delusion to believe a lie. And so it is. Until you become a child of God, you're a child of disobedience. You're a child of wrath. And I pray today you'll realize you don't have to be. You can be a co-heir with Jesus. You can be a child of the living God this morning. I'm telling you here from the Word of God. The Bible tells us here, when the Holy Ghost is taken out of the way, the bride of Jesus will be taken out of the way. When I got born again, I got indwelled of the Holy Ghost. Amen. Glory to God. And the Holy Ghost is going to take me with Him. He's not going to leave one born again believer behind. Amen. Now this morning, with the help of the Lord, I like to preach about the mark of the beast. This is the mark of the Antichrist, the mark of the beast. This is something I believe is so relevant to today, more relevant today than ever before. I believe we're not only in the right book of the last days of prophecy, I believe we're more than just even in the last chapter. I really believe with all my heart we're in the last paragraph. It's just a matter of days, maybe a matter of hours. The Lord could come in any moment. There's absolutely nothing that needs to be fulfilled in order for Jesus Christ to come back. And I'm not just telling you this in order to scare you. I'm not trying to threaten you. I'm not trying to simply be theatrical. I'm not trying to simply be illustrative here. The Lord wants you to hear this message this morning because He's a lover of your souls. Amen. Jesus Christ died for you, and He does not want you to be under the wrath of Almighty God. He doesn't want you to suffer the tribulation period. He doesn't want you to go through hell on earth. There will be a hell on this planet before there's a hell that you'll be cast into. Then, for those that are in hell on this planet, will ultimately be cast into the eternal hell, which the Bible calls the lake of fire. And there you will be for all eternity. God doesn't want you to go there. This is not only a description of a terrible time that the earth is going to experience, but it's a description of God's mercy and His forgiveness through the blood of Jesus Christ. Now, I'd like to draw your attention to the book of Revelation. If you have a King James Bible, if you don't have a Bible, just listen. But Revelation chapter 13. I begin reading there verse 16. The Bible says that He calls us all. This is talking about what the Antichrist is going to do upon the earth. And He causes all, both small and great, rich and poor, free and bond. Listen, there is no bigotry with the devil. The devil, he don't care whether you're black or white. He don't care whether you're rich or poor. He don't care whether you're pretty or ugly. He don't care if you're tall or short. He don't care if you're fat or skinny. Hey, there is no bigotry with that devil. He's doing everything he can to secure your destiny with him in the lake of fire. One of the ways he's going to do that is by giving a mark. And the Bible talks about this mark. He said He causes all, both small and great, rich and poor, free and bond, to receive a mark. Notice the emphasis, in their right hand or in their foreheads. See that? So whatever this is, it's going to be in either the hand or the forehead. It could be very well a tattoo. It could be a biochip. It could be something embedded inside. We don't know for sure what it is. But whatever it is, it's going to be in the skin. Now, it'll either be recognized by others or it'll be invisible. We don't know for sure. But what we do know, it is definitely a mark that the devil and the Antichrist and the false prophet will be able to recognize, that this one world system will be able to recognize. So we continue there in verse 17, and that no man might buy or sell, save he that had the mark, or the name of the beast, or the number of his name. A lot of times we concentrate only on the number 666, but according to the Bible, it could be the name of the beast, and it could be the number of his name. Yes, indeed. But here in verse 18, here is wisdom. Let him that hath understanding count the number of the beast. For it is the number of a man, and his number is 666, the 666. You say, well, Brother Freed, I don't believe any of that. Well, whether you believe it or not, it's in the Bible. And not only is it in the Bible, but the mark of the beast is already here today and has been active for a good number of years. I will tell you that there are many elements in the world today that recognize the emblem and the significance of the beast. If you look at the European Union, they have an emblem. Their emblem is a woman riding on a beast. Now, where in the world did they get that from? Well, they got it from the Bible, but they didn't know they got it from the Bible. The devil has deceived them to believe that this is a good emblem, but the Bible talks about a woman on a beast. You see, the world's already ready for this mark. The world is already ready for the Antichrist. The world is already ready to follow and worship. Now, what happens to these people that get the mark? We continue to read there in Revelation 14, verse 9, and the third angel followed them, saying with a loud voice, if any man worship the beast in his image and receive his mark in his forehead or in his hand, this is what's going to happen to these people. The same shall drink of the wine of the wrath of God, which is poured out without mixture into the cup of his indignation. And he shall be tormented with fire and brimstone in the presence of the holy angels and in the presence of the Lamb. Can you believe that? These people, whoever they are going to receive the mark of the beast because they have worshipped the beast. They're going to be tormented with fire and brimstone. They're going to have the stench of sulfur among them. And it's going to suffer in the presence of the holy angels and of the Lamb of God. A terrible thing indeed.
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It is time now for the Shine of the Light broadcast with Pastor Frankie Hunt of the Lighthouse Baptist Church in Easley, South Carolina. We will give you our contact information at the end of the broadcast. But now, here is Pastor Frankie Hunt with a message.

of God's faithfulness. So I shall call things that are not as if they were, because I'm not living in the answers, but I am living in the promises that God has been faithful to every promise that He has ever made me. The promises of God are yea and amen. Hallelujah. All righty. Bless His good name. Take your Bibles and turn to Luke 16. Pull me up just a little. I've been preaching like a wild man for the last 2 weeks solid, and I need a little help. Now tonight you'll be able to turn her back down, but this morning I need just a little bit of help. And then when I get started, you'll probably have to turn it down, because usually my voice, it'll warm up a little bit, and then it'll rear back and we'll just scream and we'll wake up the dead. Luke chapter number 16. Let's stand together all across the house today. How many is glad to be in the house of the Lord? Hallelujah. Don't let the devil take your mind and run off down yonder somewhere. Keep your mind focused on the Lord this morning. Don't let your mind wander on what's going on in your life. Ask God to give you an ear to hear right now what God has to say. God's got a word for us today. There's a twofold message in Luke chapter number 16, but I'll not deal with the second part of it much today, but I'm dealing with one part, and I'll try to do that intensive today, and I'll try to do that to the best of my ability as the good Lord help me. I'm going to preach while you pray. You do that. You can pray with your eyes open. You can pray while you're saying amen to the preacher. You can pray while you're saying, that's right, preacher. Hallelujah. It's okay to do that. So last look in Luke chapter number 16. Give me your ear, especially to the reading of the word of God. And there was a certain rich man, which was clothed in purple and fine linen and fared sumptuously every day. There was a certain beggar named Lazarus, which was laid at his gate, full of sores.

And in hell he lifted up his eyes, being in torments, seeing Abraham afar off and Lazarus in his bosom. And he cried, notice that word cried, and said, Father Abraham, have mercy on me and send Lazarus that he may dip the tip of his finger in water and cool my tongue, for I am tormented in this flame. But Abraham said, Son, remember that thou in thy lifetime receivest thou good things. Likewise Lazarus evil things, but how is he? But now he is comforted, and thou art tormented. Beside all this, between us and you, there is a great gulf fixed, so that they which would pass from hence to you cannot, neither can they pass to us that would come from thence. Notice this next verse. Then he said, notice this word, I pray. You remember now in verse number 24 he cried, in verse number 27 he prayed. I pray thee, therefore, Father, that thou wouldest send him to my father's house. For I have five brethren, that he may testify unto them, lest they also come to this place of torment. Abraham said unto him, they have Moses and the prophets, let them hear him. And he said, nay, Father Abraham, but if one went into them from the dead, they will repent. And he said unto him, if they hear not Moses and the prophets, neither will they be persuaded, though one rose from the dead. Our Father, we love you. Thank you for the reading of the Word of God. Thank you for the good song service. Thank you for the congregation, the way they sung. Thank you for the choir. Thank you for our leaders. Thank you for how you're setting things up. And God, you're making a place for everybody. And God, you're willing to use anybody. And God, we just pray, Lord, you'd help us today not to say anything stupid or foolish or out of the way. But God, say one of those things that would be pleasing unto our Lord. I pray, God, you'd save sinners this morning right here in this place. And I pray you'd strengthen the saints. Give us all a burden. And Lord, give us a concern, dear God, for the lost. God, stir in our midst today. In Jesus' name I pray. Amen. Thank you. You may be seated this morning. I want to draw your attention as we look into this text today. You can start working me down just a little bit, if you don't mind, Brother Perry. I'll tell you, I'm just like folk who just couldn't satisfy me if you hung me with a new rope. But we find out in Luke chapter number 16, we start off in verse number 19. The Bible said there was a certain rich man which was clothed in purple. And I want to concentrate on him just for a little while. But I want to preach on this subject because we've been dealing with prayer for the last 4 or 5 weeks. And we've been preaching messages on prayer. And we started over there in Genesis chapter number 4 and verses number 25 and 26, I believe it is, the word that Seth had a son. And then when he had that son, then men began to call upon the name of the Lord. And we've dealt with several things about prayer. And we continue our journey through prayer. Now, sometimes we may later on get down the road and something may come back up and say, I remember the preacher saying something about prayer. I thank God that we can pray. Paul said this. He said that men ought to pray, that men should pray without ceasing. The Lord said I would that men pray always. Men ought to pray always. And so we ought to do that. Prayer is very important. But I want you to notice the subject that I'm preaching on this morning. Don't wait too late to pray. Don't wait too late to pray. Now we find out the subtopic of our subject today is on hell. We're dealing with that subject of hell. Don't wait too late to pray. Hell is a subject that has lost its punch. There was a time you could preach on hell, and the old people would weep, and the young people would shake, and the children would get scared. But it's lost its punch in 2016. There's a lot of folks hell don't mean anything to them anymore. Hell has become a curse word. Hell has just become having a bad day. Hell has just become, I'm just having a rough life. And folks will say stuff like that. My life is a living H-E-L-L. They'll say stuff like they compare hell to what they're going on in their life. But honey, I'm telling you, the worst day of my life cannot compare to the hell flames that God has prepared. Hell is real, but hell has lost its punch in this day. It's sad that we're living in a day that we can preach on hell and the saints' eyes will stay dry. We can preach on hell and even the saints won't come to the altar and pray for their loved ones. Honey, it ought to upset us. We ought to feel like we're all about to throw up right now just on the thought that hell is real. Hell's lost its punch. Hell has lost its punctuality. Hell's lost the punctuality. And that's the

0: The urgency of it. We can tell folk that you could be in hell before dark, water off of a duck's back, because everybody thinks they're going to live forever. It's lost the urgency. King Agrippa, he didn't fear. He said, "Thou almost persuaded me to be a Christian." Almost. It has lost the urgency, the punctuality of it. And Felix, he said, "I'll hear this matter when I have a more convenient season." And so some of you sitting here lost today, you don't think it's important to get saved now because you had a good day yesterday and you woke up feeling good today, but you don't know what tonight holds for you. You may have put your shoes on this morning, but somebody else might take them off tonight. The gasoline that is in the hearse at the funeral home could be the very gas that will haul your carcass to the graveyard. Hell has lost its punch. It's lost its punctuality. And hell has also lost its profoundness. It's not all that deep. So what? It's just hell. Many will say, "I'm going to have a party when I get to hell." They mock it. They scoff at the subject of hell. Preacher, hell is your figure of your imagination. Baby, no, it's not. You cannot conjure up in your mind how bad hell is going to be. Hell is a deep subject. We've lost the profoundness of it. We don't even want to think our family's going. But yours is, but not mine. We've lost the deepness of the subject of hell. And here's what I mean by the profoundness of it. We need to understand that we must accept the fact that everybody is not going to heaven. Everybody's not going to heaven. I don't care what the local minister has said. And I don't care if every minister in and out of Pickens County, Anderson County, and Greenville County stands up over you and try to preach you in heaven. You die without the Lord, you will go to a devil's hell, and you're not going to go to heaven because we want you to. We've lost the profoundness of it. I've never been to a funeral yet, and I'm 62-year-old, headed towards 63. I'm getting prouder by the minute. Soon as I can draw that Social Security and not be penalized, I'm looking forward to it. But I'm telling you, the older I get, I've never yet heard a preacher get up and preach a man's funeral or a woman and stand up and say, "The way they live, they're in hell." Every preacher wants to reach back and grab a VBS profession of faith. They want to grab some youth meeting's faith. They want to grab some domino effect. I'm telling you something, friend. I wouldn't go to heaven based on what mama told me. I wouldn't base my eternity based on what my family has said about it. I wouldn't base my eternity on something that wasn't real. I'm telling you, blessed be the name of the Lord. It is real. It's profound. Notice four or five things in our text about hell. I want you to notice the reality of it. In verse number 23, the Bible says, "And in hell he lifted up his eyes, being in torment." The reality of hell. It is real. Matthew 25:41 says, "Then shall he say also unto them, on the left hand, depart from me, ye cursed, into everlasting fire, prepared for the devil and his angels." May I remind you today, you don't even have to believe in hell. You will not stop the reality of it. Preacher, I was not raised that way. I don't give a hoot if you was raised up in the church house or in the bar house. It don't make no difference, friend, how you was taught. It don't matter what your mama said. It don't matter what your daddy said. It don't matter what your grandma said. It don't matter what your papa said. I'm coming to tell you that hell has been prepared. It is real. trial is real, friend. The reality of it. It is a place that is somewhere. It is somewhere. The heart of the earth. Amen. It is real. I'm going to tear y'all up. I'm going to preach against some stuff that I ain't really against. But I'm...
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Each evening, we will begin our services at 7:30. Also, for our finale, we'll have a very special God and Country celebration starting at 5 p.m. on July the 3rd with two services, barbecue and fireworks. Preachers for this year's meeting include Tim Fallure, Ricky Gravely, Brian McBride, Johnny Pope, Doug Benton, and a host of others. We will also have special singing and local choirs each night. For more information, visit the Greer Baptist Camp Meeting Facebook page to receive updated information. Dr. Joe Arthur is the moderator, and the Greer Baptist Camp Meeting is located at 1360 Henderson Gap Road in the Greer community of South Carolina. Don't miss out on an opportunity to enjoy the presence of God, the people of God, and the preaching of God's Word at this year's 79th Annual Greer Baptist Camp Meeting. We would love to see you there.

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2: Welcome, ladies and gentlemen, to the Friday's Trumpeting Noble Truth Radio broadcast. We appreciate those of you that do pray for us and pray for the ministry as we go for sounding out the gospel. We call this Trumpeting Noble Truth Ministries, for Isaiah was told to lift up thy voice like a trumpet and cry aloud, spare not, show my people their sins. And I never have had a desire to curtail the message of God or to dodge the issues of the scripture. When I got saved, I said, Lord, whatever the Bible teaches, that's what I want to do. If it says stand on your head, juggle peanuts upside down, I'm going to get me some peanuts. And that's been my policy through the years. Doesn't matter what people no matter what people say, we want to keep our eyes on the Lord and preach the word of God and go with the Lord. To man's own master, he stands or he falls. And I want to please my master, the Lord Jesus Christ. We're going to look again in the book of Psalms, chapter number 1, in our studies. And we've been looking at the word blessed. Man, what a provocative word. What a very full word. What a rich word in the scripture. Blessed is the man that walketh not in the counsel of the ungodly, nor standeth in the way of sinners, nor sitteth in the seat of the scornful, but his delight is in the law of the Lord, and in his law doth he meditate day and night. Now, we've been taking note of the categories that are listed in Psalms chapter number 1. Right off the bat, he tells us there's a difference in the sinner and the soul that has been saved. He tells us in verse number 1 that we cannot walk in the way of sinners the same way they do and live the life of sinners and be blessed. The Bible says, come out from among them and be ye separate, saith the Lord, and I will be a father unto you, and ye shall be my sons and my daughters. The apostle, in teaching to the Corinthians, said, you cannot drink the cup of God and the cup of devils. Now, in America, we have a difficulty in reaching people because they have this good old boy philosophy. They have this country music spirit where they can drink and they can dance and they can whoremong, and yet on Sunday they can come and we know the Lord and God's been so good. We're not saved by works, but we are saved. And the word saved means to be delivered. And if any man be in Christ, he becomes a new creature. Oh, you don't become perfect, no. We have to battle the flesh, all of us do. But the general sense of it is you want to go with God. Sometimes it's like a river that you look at from up in an airplane and you'll see the river head south. But yet there are turns in that river that head north and there occurs, but the final destiny of the river is to head in that southern direction. And so it is, God's people may have a few turns and a few tests along the way that they fail, but they go right back to God and the things of God. Now, he tells us that we are to follow him to be blessed. Psalms 119:21. Thou hast rebuked the proud that are cursed, which do err from thy commandments. He tells us in Matthew 25:41, depart from me, ye cursed, into everlasting fire. I never knew you. 2 Peter 2:14, having eyes full of adultery and that cannot cease from sin, beguiled unstable souls, and a heart they have exercised with covetous practices, cursed children. I just want to ask you an honest question today. Are you blessed or are you cursed? Trust Jesus today and find the blessedness of life.
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5: With SLN News, I'm Keith Peters in Washington. This week's victories in GOP primaries in several states are bolstering House Speaker Mike Johnson's belief that this fall's election outlook remains positive for Republicans. On the Salem News program this week on Capitol Hill with Tony Perkins, the Louisiana Republican says he's looking forward to spirited campaigning from coast to coast.
6: We are very bullish about the midterm elections in November, and this is in spite of the media's breathless prognostications that Republicans are going to lose the House. Now, remember, they cheer against us every single day. Everything that we've accomplished in this Congress, they said was impossible, could not be done. They also said we were going to lose in 2024. So I wouldn't put any stock into any of that, and I would not put any stock at all into historic trends.
5: Speaker Johnson's full interview will be heard when This Week on Capitol Hill is broadcast beginning at 10 a.m. Eastern Time Saturday on the Salem News Channel. The U.S. is lifting its hold on immigration applications for doctors.
7: The Trump administration is again reviewing green card and visa applications for doctors from three dozen countries it considers high risk. That means physicians whose cases have been paused for months could soon get them renewed. But scientific researchers and other professionals from countries including Iran, Venezuela, and Afghanistan say their immigration applications still won't be reviewed. The Trump administration put a pause on applications from those countries, citing a need to improve security screening. Some immigrants have filed lawsuits trying to get immigration officials to decide their cases. I'm Mike Hempen.
5: On Wall Street, the Dow up by 12 points, the NASDAQ rose 440, the S&P 500 advanced 61, oil still around $95 a barrel. This is SRN News. Richard Dawkins thinks AI is alive. Correspondent Michael Harrington reports.
8: The leading atheist and evolutionary biologist has been holding conversations with the new chatbot Claude, built by the Anthropic company, and says, quote, "I believe it has consciousness." Author George Calder, writing in the expose, says Dawkins has always ridiculed belief in God, but he now conversely appears to believe in machine consciousness. Anthropic has also been suggesting that Claude should be considered a sentient living being. Michael Harrington reporting.
5: The country's leading psychological organizations say that religion can play an important role in enhancing personal well-being and lowering the risk of mental health problems. The National Alliance on Mental Illness says that religion gives people something to believe in, provides a sense of structure, and typically offers a group of people to connect with. It also reduces suicide rates, alcoholism, and drug use. This is SRN News. Here's the Wall Street Business Report.
9: America's employers delivered a surprisingly strong 115,000 new jobs last month, despite an economic shock from the war with Iran.
10: Hiring was better than the 65,000 economists had expected, though it was decelerated from the 185,000 jobs created in March. The unemployment rate remained at a low 4.3%. The war has caused the biggest disruption of global oil supplies in history and sent average U.S. gasoline prices surging past $4.50 a gallon this week. But the conflict hasn't done much damage to the American job market so far.
9: That is correspondent Bernie Bennett reporting. U.S. stocks rose to records following the latest sign that the nation's job market is doing better than economists had been expected. The S&P 500 climbed by 0.8% of its value today to yet another all-time high. The Dow was up 12 points at the closing bell. The NASDAQ up by 440. For the Wall Street Business Report, I'm Bob Agnew.
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And a very happy Friday night to you. 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She is Linda Hayes of Pickens, South Carolina, and she sponsors in memory of Wayne Hayes, who passed away on January the 1st in the year 2021. He was a loving husband, father, and grandfather. 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Right now in Greenville, we have partly cloudy skies. It's a very nice evening out there now. The temperature outside right now is 67 degrees, going to go down to 54 degrees overnight. Under mostly cloudy skies tomorrow, 78 degrees, partly sunny. Overnight, Saturday night, 57 degrees, mostly cloudy skies. And then the Lord's Day, 81 degrees, mostly sunny Sunday night, 30% chance of showers. Monday's going to be a rainy day, 60% chance of showers, high 76 degrees. Monday evening, they go away, and with a low of 48 degrees. 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We will understand it better by and by. The Palmetto State Quartet, He Loved Me with a Cross, and the Smoky Mountain Boys, When I Met the Lord. Sweetwater Revival will come along with Great Home Awaiting, and the Day When Quartet in the Sweet By and By. 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Stay right with us.

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0: Hello, this is Pastor Doug Benton right here at Tabernacle Baptist Church in Greenville, South Carolina. And we are coming to you today with a need for our Tabernacle Children's Home. Our mission has always been to provide a safe, loving, and faith-centered environment for children who have nowhere else to turn. Since 1962, Tabernacle Children's Home has given a secure place for children to grow, learn, and experience God's love. Our current facility is now not in compliance with many codes. 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They're unable to continue to sleep in this current building. A project of this magnitude requires partnership from many. Your generous gift will translate into walls, rooms, and a foundation of stability. 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
2: We need to eat our Wheaties. But anyway, it's good to see everybody this morning. All right, let's start off by looking at our pastor's letter. And the pastor's letter is the thought, what's so special about the name of Jesus? That's what the lost world says to us sometimes, the different people that I've run into and talked to and give gospel tracts to, and you try to talk to them about the Lord Jesus. And sometimes you get that opinion from them about what's so special about the name of Jesus. Well, you know, I'm glad you asked that, because now I'm going to answer it. I'm going to answer it here in this pastor's letter. And so I want you to read your pastor's letter, because just in the Gospel of John alone, there are seven I ams that the Lord Jesus said about himself. Seven I ams. And in each I am, they're right here in your pastor's letter. He says, I'm the light of the world. I'm the door of the sheep. I mean, he says, I'm the good shepherd. I mean, it goes on and on. And I'm the way, the truth, and the life. Excuse me. But I give you these I ams right here. That's why there's so much red in your pastor's letter, because I'm giving you so much scripture. But this answers the question about what's so special about the name of Jesus. And so I want you to read your pastor's letter. Let the good Lord speak to your heart about this wonderful truth as a believer. And then when you look on the back of it, you'll see there on the back our prayer list of 111 names. And, of course, we're praying for each and every one of these folks. There's some folks that's in bad shape here on this pastor's letter. They're sick in body, cancers and different ailments and problems. And even amongst our church family, you know, we got folks that have a lot of issues going on. Sister Maxine's going in the hospital on Tuesday. And so she's going to have surgery there. And then Sister Regina goes in the hospital this month. And so on and on. And then hadn't been too long that little Colton has gotten out of the hospital from his surgery. And so there's all kind of problems and issues. And so let's be praying for each and every one of these folks here on our prayer list. Let's be praying that God would touch them. And let's always remember our president, of course, the president of the United States, President Trump, and then the nation of Israel, of course. And then our military, let's always remember our military. And then let's remember Brother Sam this morning. We're missing him. And, of course, he had to go out of town. But then let's remember Zoe's not feeling well this morning with a real bad migraine. Said she was going to try to make it for preaching, but I hadn't seen her yet, so... The migraines are tough. And so

0: Gina that's in the hospital there at St. Francis. And so let's be praying for that family. And, on and on we could go. And I know that there's things on your heart, on your mind, in your family that you want people to pray for. And so let's pray for one another. Let's love one another like we're supposed to, like the Lord Jesus says. You know, that I think that's one thing. I don't think it's missing around here. But whenever you look out into the religious world, even amongst your independent Baptists, which I've been an independent Baptist Christian preacher from day one, but even amongst the independent Baptists, it seems like a lot of them are really, really short, really weak on loving one another. Really is. And that's sad, because that's the number one thing that should distinguish us as believers, as Christians, that we love one another. And because Jesus said that would be the defining characteristic of us actually being a real Bible-believing Christian, being a real disciple. And so let's be praying for one another. Because I know some guys, some people that they don't even want you mentioning another Christian's name. Now, where's the love there? Where's the love there? But anyway, so that's sad. That's sad. But so let's be praying that. Of course, I can't have an effect on them, and on them. But let's be praying that our church always stay as close to Scripture as possible. That we just love one another and pray for one another and care for one another. You know, as the Lord Jesus says, that we will. So let's be praying, and part of that is, of course, praying for our folks on the prayer list. Let's be praying for them. All right, now, is there anybody this morning now that we need to add to our prayer list? Anybody give me any updates? Debbie, let's remember Debbie Stewart. Debbie's failed a couple times yesterday and last night. Let's pray for her. She should have went to the hospital, and she didn't. Night before last. That's right. It was yesterday whenever Pam found out about it. Well, I found out about it, and Pam called her and talked to her. But so let's be praying for Debbie. She didn't fall any last night, did she, Brother Eric? I don't know. Okay, but let's be praying for Debbie. Okay, yeah, friend. You can take my first time, 109. Okay, buddy. Okay, brother. Take 109 off if you list. 109. All right, anybody else? Anybody else? All righty. I know we got a lot of folks here on our prayer list that we need to be praying for. And so let's be praying for each and every one of them. Anybody else now that we need to pray for, that we need to make mention of? Anybody else? All right. Okay, I'm going to get Brother Darrell if he would. And remember Sister Regina, she's going to be having surgery too this month, but today's her birthday, so let's remember her. Some of you ladies, you give her a call after church and wish her a happy birthday. That'd probably brighten her day, what it will. But let me get Brother Darrell, if he would, to pray over our prayer list. Brother Darrell.
1: Father, we come to you today thanking you for all that you've done for us this past week. Thank you for all that you're going to do. We pray now for all those on our prayer list. You know their needs, whether it be salvation or medical issues, Lord. You know what everything is. And through your grace that you can heal those that need sickness. And also for those that need salvation, it's through your grace that they can receive it. All they have to do is ask. Go with us now. Give the preacher the word we need to hear this afternoon, today. Bless us. Give Timmy the words we need to hear this evening. In Christ's name, amen.
0: Amen. All right, Brother Darrell, you lead us in the song, brother. Y'all help Brother Darrell out now.
1: Page 215. Heaven came down and glory filled my soul. 215.
0: All right, let's stand and sing this.

0: Amen. All right, let's take up our Sunday morning offering. Let me get Brian and Brother Fred to come this morning. And missing Brother Sam, of course. But here's our chance now to give back to the Lord as God's given to us. And always be faithful, of course, in our giving. Always, as true Christians, that be the number one thing in our life that we also are good about. And that's the giving that we should do. Not just money, but giving of ourselves. The giving of ourselves. And so I'm going to get Brother Brian, if he would, pray over the offering. Brother Brian.
1: Lord Jesus, we love you, God. Lord, we thank you for the opportunity to give back a portion of that which you blessed us with. And God, we just pray that you help us to be faithful to use it for your honor and glory. In Jesus' name, amen.
0: Amen.

0: Amen, Sister Maxine. Thank you. And my, don't we need a touch this morning?
1: Amen.
0: We sure do. I guarantee you on that. Let's sing, brother.
1: All right. Page 119, till the storm passes by.
0: Amen.
1: When you're facing surgeries like Maxine and Regina's going to be doing, it's a storm.
0: It is.
1: And God will see you through it.
0: Yes, He will.

Never darken the skies till the storm passes over.

in my heart from something that that I ran into last week, where that guy, and you remember me saying on Wednesday that there was a guy that, or somebody, I think it was a guy, yeah, it was a guy, yeah. He said you preach too much on the gospel. Well, you can't preach the gospel too much. And I sent back and I said, well, the gospel is the only message that brings about salvation. And he said, you won't preach more doctrine. And well, that, you can do both. You can preach the gospel and doctrine at the same time. Matter of fact, the Lord Jesus was a teacher of doctrine himself, but he always gave the gospel too, talked about himself. So I'm going to preach a message this morning, not ashamed of the gospel of Jesus Christ. Not ashamed of the gospel of Jesus Christ. Right here in Romans chapter 1, of course, this is the Apostle Paul that is the writer of this book. And of course, he's doing it under the inspiration of the Holy Spirit. And anytime, I want to remind you, anytime you're reading your Bible, you can always say, no matter what book you're reading in, whether Old Testament, New Testament, because the Word of God says that all Scripture is given by inspiration of God. So you can always say, as you're reading, you can always say that God said through, and in this case, the Apostle Paul. So God said through the Apostle Paul in Romans chapter 1, verse 16, he says, for I am not ashamed of the gospel of Christ, for it is the power of God unto salvation to everyone that believeth, to the Jew first, and also to the Greek. So let's pray. Lord, I thank you, Lord, for the reading of your word. And I pray, Lord, you'd help me now this morning with my voice. Lord, help me, God, this morning, Lord, as I stand and preach the gospel, your gospel, the gospel of Jesus Christ. Lord, help me, Lord, as I preach this message, Lord, this morning. Touch hearts here this morning. Lord, draw that lost sinner to you. Lord, if there's someone that's listening by way of the internet, or next week they'll hear this message on the radio, if someone hears it, I pray, God, that you would speak to their heart and show them their need, Lord, to be saved. Lord, if there's one here this morning that's not saved and not sure of their salvation, I pray, Lord, that you'd help them this morning, Lord. Draw them closer to you. Help us, Lord, as Christians, to love you more. Help us, God, to love the things of God more. Help us, Lord, to love our church more and love one another more. Help us, Lord, to do that as believers. And so, Lord, meet with us this morning. And in Jesus' name I pray. Amen. Now, this statement, this is where the Apostle Paul said here in Romans 1:16. He says, for I'm not ashamed of the gospel of Christ. This was Paul's bold and fearless testimony. And it is the gospel of Jesus Christ. Now, the gospel Christ preached to Paul on the road to Damascus in Acts chapter 9 revolutionized his whole life. It changed his life once he got the gospel in his heart. You know, as a religious teacher, as a Pharisee, as all that, he knew about Jesus. You know, he knew that before he ever got saved. You know, he held the coats to the men that stoned Stephen. You know, he even done that. But whenever he got saved on the road to Damascus, it changed his life forever. Matter of fact, after salvation, Paul was never the same, and he was never ashamed of Christ or his words. The Lord Jesus said in Mark 8:38, whosoever therefore shall be ashamed of me and of my words in this adulterous and sinful generation, of him also shall the Son of Man be ashamed when he cometh in the glory of his Father with the holy angels. You know, one of the greatest preachers that ever lived in my heart was Charles Haddon Spurgeon. And Spurgeon's first sermon that he ever preached was from 1 Peter 2:7. And notice what says in that verse. He says, unto you, in 1 Peter 2:7, unto you therefore which believe he is precious, but unto them which be disobedient,
the stone which the builders disallowed, the same

He's made the head of the corner. But even in Spurgeon's heart, the Lord Jesus was precious, is precious. All of his life, the Apostle Paul was the same way. Matter of fact, Spurgeon loved the Lord so much that Spurgeon said that we can learn nothing of the gospel except by feeling its truths. There are some sciences that may be learned by the head, but the science of Christ crucified can only be learned by the heart. And that's where salvation takes place. He even went on to say, those who are ashamed of the gospel of Jesus Christ are utter strangers to its power. And that's where, and I ran into that saying, and that's what made me think of that idiot. I hate to say idiot, but that's what he is out online, to say that you preaching the gospel too much. You can't preach the gospel too much. You can never tell the world the gospel about the Lord Jesus too much. You can't do it. Matter of fact, Daniel Webster, one of our early statesmen in this country that was also Christian, he said, my heart has always assured and reassured me that the gospel of Christ must be a divine reality. And that's true. And so as Christians, as Bible-believing Christians, hey, we are not ashamed of the gospel of the Lord Jesus Christ. I've been saved now since July 14th, 1974, and I have never been ashamed of the gospel of Jesus Christ. I've never been ashamed to tell somebody about the Lord Jesus and give them that gospel message. And no true Christian will be ashamed of the gospel, because if you're saved, you've got Jesus living in your heart, just like what you spoke of this morning, Brother Brian, in Sunday school. You've got the Holy Spirit living in your heart. And so we are never ashamed of the gospel of the Lord Jesus Christ and the Lord Jesus himself. But I want you to notice this morning for this message that Paul was not ashamed of the gospel of Jesus Christ. Again, he says in Romans 1:16, for I am not ashamed of the gospel of Christ, for it is the power of God unto salvation to everyone that believeth, to the Jew first and also to the Greek. But there are some gospels in this old world that are not of Christ, and the Lord Jesus warned us of them all through his word. But over in Matthew 7:15, he said this. He said, beware of false prophets which come to you in sheep's clothing, but inwardly they are ravening wolves. You shall know them by their fruits. Do men gather grapes or thorns or figs or thistles? But there are some false gospels and many false preachers, satanic preachers, that are out there in this old world that are very popular. They have big churches and big voices, and they have they wield a lot of power, so to speak, like what you also said this morning, brother. But there are some false gospels out there. There's the gospel of human reasoning, and that's a false gospel. There's the gospel of false religions, and they're all over the place. And there's the gospel of a works-based salvation, and that's, boy, that is so very prevalent in this old world. The gospels of carnal reasoning and mere human effort can only lead to shame and confusion. And those gospels are soul-damning, life-destroying false gospels. The gospel of Jesus Christ is the only sin-killing, soul-saving, life-changing, family-putting-back-together gospel that can make a difference in a person's life. So, and again, Spurgeon, and I love to quote him, but never, he said, never crave word painting when you hear a gospel sermon, but crave Christ. You must have Christ to be your own by faith, or you're a lost man. And that's true. We've got to have the Lord Jesus as our personal Savior. So the gospel of Christ is the only God-spellbinding good news of divine compassion.